0: You're correct. But now they're only going to have 5 years. That's it for their eligibility. And no redshirt count, so there you go. I think it'll help now. What hurt in the past was, again, some guys were getting 6 and 7 years. And that hurt the NFL just because of the depth factor. And like you said, if I'm a sixth-round pick, there is no guarantee that I'm making it in the NFL. None. Matter of fact, fourth- and fifth-round picks sometimes don't make it in the NFL. But if you can get me guaranteed money for another year, I'm going to jump at that where I may get cut. You know, I think some of them know that they're not good enough, to be honest with you. And I think that's why they're sticking around and maybe making another $250,000. Why wouldn't they?
1: Yeah, there's just a guy I always think about with this, and that's a guy named Siatric Faison. I'm sure you remember him, played for the Vikings. He was a fourth-round pick, mm-hmm. and he was hoping, when he was, I can't remember college, he was hoping, you know, first, second, but his wife was working at a Chinese restaurant, and so he knew, hey, just make the draft, get in anywhere, it's still worth it to him to go, and now there's not a chance in the world he would have left Florida without more of a sure idea, hey, I am a first-round pick. He would have probably done way better by sticking around. I guarantee his wife wouldn't have been working at any Chinese restaurant.
0: No, but I'll tell you what, when you said that, the quarterbacks are a different animal, you know, with what they're paying those guys, but it's really about the late third, early fourth, where if you can get the same amount of money for that area, you need to stay. But if you're not evaluated in those areas, you know, just like I said, the fifth, sixth, seventh round guys, go ahead and stick around and get more playing time, make more money. But like you said, well, some of these guys are making more money in college. Not so much true. Once you hit, like I said, middle of the third, there's no way a lot of schools are paying these other players other than the quarterbacks what they could be making in the NFL. No way.
1: Yeah, Drew Fabianis with us here from the Senior Bowl. I'm curious, the linemen in particular, because there are so many linemen that if you can have old linemen in college, it's just so valuable. In the NFL, some of these guys, for different reasons, aren't even going to make it. So, honestly, I was wondering if we were going to see, like, 10-year veteran college linemen, if the right lawyer files the right lawsuit, if we were going to see guys have decade-long college careers, because it's just so valuable to have linemen with experience.
0: You know, if some lawyer could actually get that pulled off, which I don't think they can now, just because they did set the 5-year rule. So I don't think that's going to happen. And the problem is those kind of guys that could possibly make it as backups in the NFL, they're not there anymore. And what it does is reduces the number, and those offensive linemen are going, and some of the defensive linemen, are going higher than they normally would, because now you don't have 20, 30 guys in free agency that could possibly make it. Those guys are gone because they're sticking around. And you hear a guy say, well, seventh round of PFAs, we have draft guys before that if we want them, just to get the numbers. Because think about this. Every team's going to camp with 15 offensive linemen. There's not that many bodies out there anymore. And like Bill Parcells used to say, when you'd see the guy that's 6'6", 330 pounds at the airport, he says, how many guys you see like that? He goes, not many. So that's the issue I see, and I don't think that's going to happen where some lawyer's going to be able to pull that off. Because I think the NFL is still going to have teeth with that piece, because coaches don't want that either, because it's hurting the high school recruits finding a home, and you still want to build on young players.
1: Quarterbacks in particular are the thing that always fascinate people, and we've seen so many of them, you know, 2-3 schools, sometimes even more than that, although I'm not sure a guy with more than that is probably a guy you're looking at. But what do you do when you try and evaluate a guy who's playing for 1 year in a system that maybe he didn't play in before, and with teammates he doesn't know? Like, how do you evaluate? Is it just raw tools and what you see, and if he just at least doesn't make horrible decisions? How do you decide what a guy can be?
0: A lot of it comes into it. There's like 14 different parameters, you know, you used to look at and to evaluate quarterbacks, because not a lot of college quarterbacks now run the line of scrimmage. And what I mean by that is, do they ID a mic to change the protection? Can they change the protection? Or is the center changing the protection? Does he understand where hots are because of protection? And in the NFL, you have to know that. There are, I'd say, 70% of the college programs don't do that. One more plays. Like Gruden makes fun of the clap snap count. I mean, they're not calling audibles. They're not changing plays. They're not changing protections. It's all about traits, yes. It's all about, does he have enough arm? Does he have enough athletic ability? But how does he process? And that's the hardest part now, because if you watch one quarterback at whatever school and you know that he's not running the line of scrimmage, and then he goes to another place and he has to, and you notice that he's not reading through progressions very well, he's not, it's new to him. It's just like when some rookie quarterback come into the NFL, they don't know how to either. The greatest clip was Chris Sims trying to call John Gruden's, 14 play call, word play call. It's a different animal. So you're correct. It is about the traits, but it has to be part of, like you said, what are they asking him to do? And there's not many colleges out there that are asking them to do the things that they will do in the NFL. Not many.
1: Make our listeners smarter. Make me smarter. What's something that you're watching a game that you are looking at as a scout that somebody like me just simply doesn't grasp, whether it's a position you're watching, we're never watching, or something that we could see, that we could pick up on if we paid attention, but we just don't because we're like, oh, it's the ball.
0: Well, I always know, put it this way, and this is because of coaching background too, before the scouting background, I know the whys of why they're doing what they're doing and why they're taking advantage of certain things. You'll hear people talk about quarters coverage, right? Well, if you have a number one receiver outside and number two receiver inside, if that number two receiver goes vertical, right, that corner has to play soft on the outside over number one receiver. So if they throw a deep comeback at 18 yards, it should be complete, right? And somebody will say, well, he's not doing a very good job of covering him. Well, yeah, he's doing exactly what he's supposed to be doing. So some people might say, well, hey, the corner's not playing that right. He doesn't play man-to-man coverage very well. It's really zone. Quarters turn into man after 10 yards. So it's, like I said, I see things through a different lens because I know the whys, why they're doing what they're doing. I know why a quarterback is checking down to a backside of a coverage because they're spinning the safety down to another side. I know why they're throwing, a hot route when they're bringing four strong as a blitz. The easiest thing to do is just armchair somebody and say, well, he should have saw him. Here's the other thing, playing quarterback, I always heard this, well, he was wide open. You ever play quarterback? It's not easy, okay? And people are flying around you left and right, and you may be not tall enough to see over people. You may have to look through windows. You may have to anticipate that a guy's there. What I'm looking at is, what can I see, from, I always say, the

0: is that teach a pass set where they open their shoulders. You know, that's the worst possible thing you can do. But some believe in it, and some have been successful with it. Well, we always say it's opening the gate, and speed rushers are going to wear your ass out. Well, in the league, if you did that, you'd get your ass worn out. So
1: it's always the conundrum when we're watching college football, because in the end, the job is obviously win games. And ideally, you win games and you get your kids ready for the league and they go and have big success, which makes it easier for you to recruit. But then you look at a place like Baylor, all those different Baylor wide receivers over the years, not many of them hit in the NFL. You look at, you know, Tennessee is another school that's had some really successful statistical guys, but hasn't translated.
0: Quarterbacks.
1: Same thing,
0: yep.
1: Too. So it's always that balance between what Correct. You guys need for the NFL and what the colleges need for right now.
0: Yeah, and I said this to a couple of players today. Do you consider the Senior Bowl their last college football game?
1: Yeah, I wouldn't.
0: I consider it their first NFL game because those are NFL coaches coaching them during the week. It's the first NFL practice. They're going to see a structure of an NFL practice, and they're going to have an NFL game, other than special teams piece that we don't do. So, but no, it's not easy, but I also have a great staff. I also have a lot of help. I mean, we got 14 people with eyes on players, and my job is to put the 140 best guys out there every single year, and we had 100% either get drafted or go to a camp this year. 100% of people were in a game. That's including the late ads that we had, like, on Wednesday and Thursday. Got a chance.
1: Last couple of minutes here with Drew Fabianich again from the Senior Bowl. I'm curious with this year, as you look at just the initial crop of talent, anything stand out to you, either positions a little stronger than usual or maybe an area you're saying we're gonna have to grind a little harder to find some guys this year?
0: If everybody comes out, it could be a great quarterback class, but I don't see them all coming out. Everybody talks about, oh, such and such. Well, guess what? There may be four of them that stay in school. And if those four stay in school, then the next year's crop will be just as good as this one. There's going to be some decisions made, I'm sure, financially, and also, you know, who's rating higher and where they're going to stay. Quarterback class, good. Receiver class is good. Tight end class, not as good as it was last year. Linebackers and safeties are down, but that has kind of been kind of the MO about the last 6-7 years. Players don't want to play safety or linebacker anymore. They want to have touches and build their brand and be an offensive player. So it's hard to get those great players to play those positions now. It seems like just the numbers are down there. Corners are solid. Outside guys are better than the inside guys. The inside interior D line is a little bit better than last year. Edge rushers are not even close to as good a class as it was last year. That was a bumper crop of defensive ends/edges last year.
1: What about center?
0: You know, not bad. The interior guards and centers is about the same as it was last year. There's probably at least a good, probably 8 good draftable players in there, which is not bad.
1: It always feels to me like center should be more valued than it is. And it just seems like there's a lot of teams that are like, we can get them middle round. And it just seems to me like that position, with what you ask of that position in the NFL, that there should be more teams like a Tampa Bay when they drafted Graham Barton a couple of years ago. And again, immediately stepped in and played. And he's going to be there 10 years if he stays healthy.
0: We drafted Travis Frederick in the first round.
1: Yeah, I mean, that just seems to me like it should be more valued than it is.
0: It is, and then it just depends on their size, too. Not many centers are Travis Frederick's size anymore. You know, there's some guys this year that are going to be debated whether they can be 6'6 and play center, which there's some really good guard centers out there that are that big. And it's going to be a debate for offensive line coach to live with.
1: Drew Fabianich, always great stuff when you come on the show. And I encourage you, check out the Senior Bowl social media. They do a lot of stuff with content all through the year. Get scouts at different games. It's really good stuff. Drew, thanks for making time for us.
0: Thank you.
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4: Chuck Oliver Show rolling on from here at ACC kickoff. Heath Klein in for Chuck today. He'll be back in the mix tomorrow. We should have a whole mess of coaches for you to hear from tomorrow, by the way. Talking today, we're scheduled to talk to Brent Key from Georgia Tech and Jeff Brohm from Louisville. Then tomorrow we should have Tosh Lapoy from Cal on with Chuck, and also Pat Narduzzi with Chuck tomorrow. So we should have four ACC coaches just as part of tomorrow's show, as well as still talking to some players. And you just never know who else you talk to at events like this as well. So always fun. Again, Drew Fabianich is a guy that we've had on certainly before, and before him, Jim Nagy. Anytime we get to talk football with the guys from the Senior Bowl, I always enjoy that. Just a really interesting perspective from the guys who have to just take away all the narratives, all the storyline. Can the kids play? And if they can play, great. How do they fit certain systems? What are you looking for? What are the traits? I just always enjoy getting a chance to talk to those guys. Coming up in just a matter of about 10 minutes, you'll hear from Jimbo Fisher, the ACC Network analyst and former FSU head coach, who, among other things, got a chance to talk to him about exactly where things stand with his former program right now. I did not put him in the position, because there's no point in doing so, of asking him whether or not he'd want to go back to Tallahassee and take over that job again, but it's certainly not a far-fetched notion that Jimbo Fisher might try to resurface in Tallahassee, and that there would be some interest in him resurfacing, because while there were certainly bruised feelings with how it ended, the facts are since then they've seen multiple people get a crack at the job, and one failed so badly that they gave up on him almost immediately, and then thought, oh, we'll go get a big-time guy to replace him, and then didn't necessarily get the type of guy they were looking for. Got a guy in Mike Norvell that was at least an appropriate up-and-coming kind of coach, but wasn't necessarily the original name that fans had kind of circled. And again, other than really one special year, it hasn't been great with Mike Norvell. And so do you go back to someone who is at least associated with a highlight in your program of the national championship? Or is there somebody else out there that's an up-and-comer that would be exciting? I mean, a lot of people would have probably tried to connect the dots for Dion once upon a time if things were going better at Colorado. And who knows? If he has a big year this year, maybe that becomes the thing again. But at the moment, there are crazier ideas than Jimbo Fisher trying to have a second act in Tallahassee, and there being interest in Jimbo Fisher having a second act in Tallahassee. So we'll hear from him coming up in just a couple of minutes. And then also Antoine Delorier, the linebacker from Syracuse. Interesting story and an impressive guy. We will hear from him later in the hour. I did want to quickly touch on one story that's not related to anything here at ACC kickoff, just because I find it funny. Look, politics is not our game, and we have no interest in getting into politics here, but it is no secret that Cody Campbell is someone who is operating in the political stratosphere. The Texas Tech booster and head of the Board of Regents at Texas Tech has run ads that were, for all practical purposes, political ads, trying to get Congress to pass a bill that he wanted them to pass. He is also well known to be a prominent donor in Republican circles. And so when you are a billionaire, and when you have people that will take your call because you are a billionaire and because you are a donor, then it's no secret that sometimes those folks will try to get some things done that would suit their interests. And so perhaps this is all a giant coincidence, but it sure doesn't feel like it was. The Texas Tribune

0: Tribune reports that on June 11th, when Ken Paxton, of course, decided to take his swing as the Attorney General of Texas, saying, if you dare sanction Texas Tech for doing anything, if they play Brendan Sorsby and you try to stop him, we will sue you. The state of Texas will come after you. That was June 11th. June 10th, wouldn't you know it, Cody Campbell just happened to donate $274,300 in support of Ken Paxton's bid to become the next U.S. Senator from the state of Texas. Now, again, maybe it's totally a coincidence. Maybe that just happened to be the dollar figure that sprung to mind for him, and he just happened to be online and say, I meant to give Ken Paxton $250,000 plus yesterday, and I didn't. I need to get to it today. Maybe it's all just a giant coincidence. But it sure feels like there's a possibility that maybe he said, hey, you know what? I'm taking care of you for your Senate race, but I need you to take care of what we've got going and what our agenda is, so we need you to come out swinging to try and make sure that we have every possible voice out there to say, Big 12, you better not mess with Tech. They're going to be able to play Brendan Sorsby, and you're not going to stop them. So however it happened, whyever it happened, that decision by him to go after them turned out to be what opened the door for the Big 12 stopping it. So I think it's hilarious that it might have been political influence that actually blew up in Tech's face.
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6: Continue here at ACC Kickoff, now joined by ACC Network analyst and, of course, one of the few people who knows what it's like to coach a team to a national championship. 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Coach, how are you?
7: Doing great. How are y'all doing?
6: Well, you know, it's always fun. We're ready to start talking some football. I'm curious for you. You've now had a couple of years where you've been off the sidelines. Mm-hmm. What is something that you have learned personally, just seeing the game from a different perspective, not having to be so in the submarine of just everything day-to-day, recruiting and everything else? What's something you've learned over the last couple of years that you think makes you different as a football coach when you get back out there?
7: You know, the part of it, because you get into the day-to-day grind and you complain about this and this and you got this. But you know what? It's still a game, and you remember how much you loved it. And you miss the competition. You know what I mean? You do miss the competition. But as far as analytically, it's always changing. I mean, like, I'm studying film all the time now because I'm, you know, evaluating teams and trying to comment on teams, have knowledge going in. It's interesting keeping up schematically. But the biggest thing in, I think, is the recruiting changes that have been out there, not just with NIL, but just how the different angles of which you have to recruit now, which is very interesting. But I do realize that once you're away from it, you still loved it, and how much a part of the game when you were first getting into coaching. It's almost like you had those rose-colored glasses. You didn't really understand everything went with it. You just knew you wanted to be a part of it. When you get away from it, the same way. You still love and miss everything about it.
6: I saw where Brian Kelly, who's kind of in a similar position of, you know, going to do some broadcasting, but has let it be known he's interested in coaching again. He was saying that he might not necessarily want to take the biggest possible job. He might want a place that he feels more in sync with them academically and everything else. I'm curious for you. At different points in your career, you were tied to West Virginia, to UAB, as other jobs. You worked in two prime jobs, though. What would it be like, would you, if UAB called you again? I'm not saying, I'm not trying to start anything with UAB, but just if some school like that called you, would you be saying, yeah, that might be a different experience and I'd like it? Or
7: yes, I would. I would, because, listen, you still love ball. It's still ball on the grass. You know what I mean? Mm-hmm. And if you can find ways to get players there, without a doubt, to be able to do that. Because, and I think it just, the different perspective of being through what you've been through, and then going back to coach and really appreciating that. No doubt, I would definitely be interested. I mean, you would still listen to that level. What you say, it's not like it's low. It's still great football and Division I football, and you'd still love it.
6: Yeah, it's just such a different challenge now of being somewhere like a UAB, where if you find that kid and you recruit him, he's an amazing player. You know somebody's coming to swoop him away. And I just think that's got to be such a different challenge for a coach on that level versus somebody that could be the one that's doing the swoop.
7: I think your perspective in recruiting has got to change. You know what I mean? I think you got to go look for certain things and find ways and know that that's coming. You know what I mean? You got to just anticipate that's coming and that process, which is sad because, I mean, back in the day,

0: Hey, that's where you used to have the App States that would build those teams. The UAB, I was at LSU one time, and UAB beat us in the fourth game ever when Nick Saban was there. You know what I mean? And they had 4D linemen that I told him. I remember I went in, I said, these guys are as good as anybody we're playing in the league this year. Oh, right. And when they watched film, said, daggone, where'd they go get all these guys? Like you say, those guys aren't staying anymore. You know what I mean? But that is a different perspective for those coaches, which is very challenging. But you also get to – everybody in your league is going to be at the same mercy to everything else. So it's all relative.
1: Jimbo Fisher with us here at ACC Kickoff. Coach, when you look at a Miami, they play for the national title. They still haven't won an ACC championship. I don't know that anybody, even a non-Kane fan, would have believed it's possible that they could come into this league, be in the league for two decades, and never have won an ACC championship. What do you take when you look at them and what they accomplished at the end of last year and how it might translate over into this one?
0: Well, I'm going to tell you what, they've got a really good football team. Because last year, everybody talked about the skill. And I mean, Malachi Toney was phenomenal. Fletcher ended up being phenomenal. Quarterback played well. But they were really good on the offensive, defensive lines. And I think that's where they controlled the game. And I think, you know, they've lost a lot there this year. But I think they've got some really good guys that will replace those guys. And their skill level is outstanding. Mark Fletcher is an outstanding back. Malachi Toney is as explosive a player as there is in the country right now. But the transfers, getting Mensah and the other receiver from Duke and those guys in there, those guys, they're going to be dynamic. And I think their secondary has grown up. Linebacker-wise, they're good. Moten and those guys inside tackles. Now, they went and got some guys at defensive end. But a lot, if you go back and look at the film, a lot of those guys were in the game in key times. They played their young players. You know what I mean? And just because they didn't start, they were preparing to play, and I think they're going to have another strong year because I think they'll be strong in the line of scrimmage. Their skill level is excellent. I'm a big Mensah fan as a quarterback. I think he's an outstanding player, and Malachi Toney can put him at quarterback, go put him at running back, go put him at punt returner. Just find a way to put the ball in his hands. Good things are going to happen for you.
1: You normally had your quarterbacks multiple years. When you see some schools like Miami, they're kind of just doing this assembly line of year after year. Yep. Can you imagine what that would be like for you to be trying to coach a different guy? Not just a guy for 1 year, but a guy you haven't developed, that you haven't had the history with even before that?
0: But I will say this, most of them are experienced. And if they're getting to Miami, because Miami's getting the top guys, it's guys that have had success. So you're talking about guys, and one aspect that's tough that you haven't had your hands on them, but they've went through some trials and tribulations on the field, had success, or you wouldn't be bringing them in. So from that aspect, it is, you get the experience of it. Now you just got to get them into your system, and then you got to spend a lot of time and a lot of meetings, the thought process of the play caller and the quarterback thinking as one, and when he hears it, he's thinking the same thing as the play caller. You know what I mean? To be on that page. I think that's where your time's got to come in. But physically and experience-wise, the one thing you will have, you have an advantage because they've been through a lot of situations.
1: When you look at Georgia Tech, one of your former quarterbacks, Sir Haynes King, obviously has been sort of the center image of that program for the last 3 years on offense. He moves on. What do you think of Brent Key and his guys now trying to rebuild basically that whole offensive side?
0: I think Brent did a heck of a job. I'm a big Brent Key fan. I think he's a very good football coach. And, again, a line guy. They were very good up front. Now, I know they've lost. People come in and stole some of their players, too. But they did get Mendoza, his brother, to transfer in there. They say he's a very good player. And I think Brent and them will have a good year. I do. I mean, they got some rebuilding to do. But, Brent, when you build it from the lines of scrimmage, I always say that people don't understand. If you go back and look at the history of time in football, I don't care if it's 60 years ago to now, the line to scrimmage matter. And did Michigan win it a couple years ago? Line to scrimmage. Why did Indiana win it last year? Line to scrimmage. Why did Ohio State dominate on the fronts of line to scrimmage? And those teams that build like that, and Brent builds like that, you're going to have a lot of consistency and ability to rebound quicker, and I think they'll do a good job.
1: Louisville has been cycling through quarterbacks too, and like you said, experienced guys. Kind of a swerve this year, going to a guy in Keenan Olsen hadn't played much. What do you make of that?
0: Well, I think they took a chance because I think, and everything I've heard about the young man, he's a very talented guy. He just got at a place where there was a couple talented guys. You know what I mean? This guy can play. So, again, that's a chance. But as a prospect, I think he's got a really big upside. And he also has two backs in the backfield. He may have the best running back tandem in the country. You can turn around and hand it to if they can, and now they're placing some offensive linemen if they get that offensive line rebuilt. So Louisville has a chance to be a very good team.
1: A couple more minutes here with Jimbo Fisher at ACC Kickoff. Coach, your former program, FSU, obviously things are not what anyone's used to. When you look at it from the outside, what do you make of the situation Mike Norvell finds himself in this year?
0: Well, I mean, I think Mike, I mean, he did a great job and got him to the undefeated season. And again, the good thing, we were talking about the portal. Unfortunately, they got bit by the portal a little bit. Some guys that were, we thought were really good players, just didn't play up to the level. And that's the other part of the portal that can be, you know, you got the high side, but you also can get the low side. And, you know, once the tide turns on you sometimes in today's time because of social media the way it is, it's hard to build back. But I think Mike, they lost five games last year by one score. So they have a chance. And I used to say that we were joking about this upstairs, just have Mike on the air. You know, I've won 10 games, 11 games, 12 games, won 14 games, went undefeated. And there's been years we won 5, 10, 11, and 12 games that we won 5 or 6 one-score games. They happen to lose, and I've been on that side too. And it's never as bad as it seems. It's never as good as it seems. But what's got to happen, I think, is build the confidence back. They need to have some success early, get out of the blocks. They got a great opportunity to play Mexico State in a big game with SMU at home. And SMU's got a chance to have a very good season. And if they can get you know, a big win and something like that, I think it could propel them up because they got players. Deuce Robinson and the guys, the other receiver, I can't think of his name off the top of my head real quick. I apologize. That one can really, he can fly. Quarterback coming in, lines of scrimmage. They got some backers and secondary guys, front guys that have played enough. There's enough talent there. It's just a matter, I think, getting the confidence back and getting some success early.
1: Coach Jimbo Fisher with us here at ACC Kickoff. Coach, thanks for making time.
0: Thank you.
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4: Felt, you know what, this is a guy we would love to pursue. Watching crossover tape with so many opponents that we had faced, we saw his level of talent, level of play, and what really, you know, took us by surprise in a great way was what an incredible young man he is. His levels of leadership, care factor, time invested in his craft, football IQ, just natural human IQ, just an elite person.
5: That's Mario Cristobal, who was one of the highlights of yesterday here at ACC kickoff, talking about his new quarterback, Terrion Mensah, third year in a row, that you got a one-year guy coming in to try and lead Miami to big things. Coming up, we will have final thoughts, but before then, want you to hear a little conversation I had earlier with a really interesting guy. He's Antoine Delorier. He is a linebacker who started for Syracuse last year, heading into his sophomore year, and that is right now here from ACC Kickoff on the Chuck Oliver Show. All right, we are rolling at ACC Kickoff with Antoine Delorier. He is linebacker, sophomore for the Syracuse Orange, a man who started as a freshman, which is always a challenging proposition. First of all, how you doing, man? I appreciate you being here.
6: I'm great. Thank you. Thank you for having me.
5: I will tell you, you're wearing the suit. It looks sharp. Linebackers, I don't get the feeling you guys are suit guys. Do they have to go buy you this suit for this? Do you have the suit ready to go the whole time?
6: No. I mean, Syracuse was, you know, generous enough to get us fitted suits. So we got a suit shop downtown from Syracuse, and, you know, they fitted us for some good suits, yeah.
5: Okay, I was thinking, I'm like, this sure feels like this man had to go buy a suit for this event. Every linebacker I've ever known is more of a shirts and t-shirt and shorts kind of guy. You have a really interesting background. I playing in Canada and then coming to the U.S. in itself would be interesting to people. To go from Canada to Raven, Georgia.
6: Yep.
5: Brother, that seems like a real transition. Tell me about that.
6: Oh, it was. So I left Canada at 17, and I went to a prep school called Raven Gap in Georgia. So I played two seasons there before I early enrolled at Syracuse. I mean, this was a great transition for me, right? I learned a lot about football in the States, about how everything should be played, about the field, about the dimensions, and the scheme. So I think it was a great buffer for me to be able to have that experience, right? And along the way, that's what I believe that's what really helped me, like, get to where I'm at today, right? Have these offers from these colleges, and being able to live out the dreams that I set for myself. So so Raymond Gap, Georgia, a year and a half, and then Syracuse University here now.
5: I'm curious, as a guy growing up in Canada, there is obviously CFL up there, but we all know that the sports culture is not leaning towards football. How do you fall in love with it enough that you commit to it to get to the point here you are playing ACC football?
6: Yeah, well, I mean, it's a question I get often, but you know, football in Canada, I don't think it's as underdeveloped as people make it out to be. I just think it's a different sports completely, right? Like, it's different rules, there's different people on the field, the field's completely different. So, but at the roots, it stays football. For me, it was easy to find, like, a city team that I could play for when I was younger. After that, you know, I went through high school in Quebec, and I played football all through my high school. Then after my high school, that's when I went to Georgia prep school. But I think, to me, everything that's got to do with football is, you know, hitting, scheming up, and, you know, the people that you meet and teammates, right? So I think I was able to get all of that in Canada, but if I wanted to get more opportunities, I needed to make my move south of the border.
5: All right, so let's talk about what you're doing at Syracuse. You guys have a new coordinator this year, and you got a defensive-minded head coach. I'm curious about that. When you bring in somebody from Toledo,

0: does Vince's defense change radically from what you guys were doing scheme-wise last year, or is it more kind of it's Coach Brown's defense and whoever's calling it is going to just sort of do their version of what Coach Brown wants the defense to be?
1: No. Coach VK really brought in a new defense, new wave of, how to play defense at Syracuse. And I really think, like, he made it so that we could understand everything and, you know, really, really smart and knowledgeable guy that loves to teach, right? So I'm confident that everybody on the defense will know the playbook once the season gets here, and that will be very beneficial for us to know exactly what we're doing so we can play fast, right? That's his motto, if I can say it that way. Like, you got to have a fast and physical defense to win games, right? So he's a run stopper. He wants to stop the run, force the other team to throw it. So, you know, we have a whole new system in place, but we're really confident in what's coming up for us.
0: Fran Brown, when we deal with him, seems like a pretty interesting dude. Some of the things he said, like the whole, I don't shower after losses because I don't deserve to get washed. Winners get washed. Is he like that all the time, or is that kind of a thing he does with us and with you guys? He's a little more even keel, because with us, he's a trip, man.
1: No. I'd say he's even more than what you guys see when he's around us, right? Like, he's true to himself. There's no sugar coating anything. He's gonna tell you what's really going on, and in his famous way of doing it, right? I just think he's a great guy, right? Like, that's one of the main reasons I committed to Syracuse in the first place. The relationship I got to build with him is true. And even after whatever he's going to tell you on the field, like cuss you out or whatever, like, once you step off the field, it's a whole different world, right? It's all love, and, you know, he's going to be there for you regardless. And I just think, like, the person he is really helps everybody feel confident in our team.
0: Antoine Delorier, linebacker for Syracuse, with us here on the Chuck Oliver Show. All right, so last year you guys got off to a good start, and then quarterback gets hurt, and things just kind of went sideways after that. It's your first year playing college football, so you saw the good, you saw how it can be frustrating. What lessons do you take from that? How do you try and get closer to where this program was 2 years ago than where you guys were last year?
1: Yeah, well, I mean, I think for me, being my freshman year, my first college year, I had a lot to learn, right? And I was kind of thrown in the fire a little bit of, you know, everything going well, then flip back to not so well for us. And I just think, like, everything that I've learned in the past season, I can apply it into this season to not make the same mistakes, right? I think we had a great group of players, but compared to this year, there was more maybe of a disconnect. And this year, I mean, I'm so confident in who we are as a team and what we can achieve. So I'm just thankful that I learned all these things last year and that I lived through it to be able to apply all these, you know, turning point learning objectives into this year to make it, you know, a better year, like you said.
0: Tell me about the quarterbacks. You have to go against them all the time in practice. Obviously, last year, once you lost your starter, things kind of went sideways. I know he's brought in a lot of guys to try and make sure that doesn't happen again. What do you see when you look across the line there?
1: Yeah, well, I mean, with Steve being back, like, I feel like it made everyone more confident in who we are as a team, right? Steve is a pillar person for us. He brings structure to the team just by being who he is. And I just think it puts everybody in confidence, right? In confidence. So for me, when I look across the line, I see a lot of talent, right? Like, yes, Steve is there, so he's an excellent quarterback like we saw last year. But there's also a lot of guys behind him that, you know, push him to be a better player and give us a good look on the defense. So I just think Fran brought in a really talented group of quarterbacks.
0: I looked at y'all's schedule. Second game is against Cal, and then after that, three straight on the road. That's tricky. So I gotta imagine that puts a lot of pressure. You gotta get off to a good start, because when you gotta hit the road, man, that's not the place to get well.
1: Yeah, I mean, for us, we always say, like, we're gonna take it a week at a time, right? A day at a time. So I think our main focus right now is the first game of the season, hitting it hard and, you know, setting the tone for who we are as a team. And after that, like, yes, three games on the road, but I don't think it makes much difference, at least to me. I'm comfortable anywhere I play. Like, football is football, right? So I just think, like, It's going to be great. It's going to be a great season for us.
0: Last thing for you. You're here as a sophomore. That's impressive. We don't see necessarily that many guys who are sophomores come through. That means you really became a leader in your first year. What things do you do as a leader? What's different? Whereas last year, you're the young pup. You're supposed to be kind of learning on the job. What do you do now that you are evidently a leader here in your second year to get your program where you want to go?
1: Well, I mean, I think it was really like a request that friend made to me as to you need to step into that leadership role, right? Already at the end of last year, he was, you know, setting me up to be, you know, a captain on game days and really wanted me to take more space. And I think that just shows, like, his trust towards me, towards what I do and who I am. So I just think, like, for me as a captain, as a leader on this team, my job is really to make sure everybody lives correctly, right? Everybody's on board with the program. Everybody's got the same mentality, and everybody wants to win, right? So I think, like, friends showing me that what I'm doing is right helps me be more confident into telling everybody else, like, yo, like, if you need anything or if you need to look at somebody, just follow what I'm doing. And in return, it forces me to be right all the time, right? I can't slip up for that.
0: Man, I appreciate you making the time. Good luck this season. It's been interesting, man. I'm
1: absolutely
0: tracking you.
1: Thank you for your time. I appreciate
0: thanks.
1: That.
0: Thanks for making the time for us here at ACC Kickoff. Antoine Delaurier, again, a guy that I will be interested in seeing what he can do this year. That's part of what makes it so fun coming to these events is not just hear from the coaches, but talking to some of the kids we won't get to talk to other times a year. Big thanks to David Holloway for producing back in the studio. Again, tomorrow we should have not one, not two, not three, but four coaches minimum here on the Chuck Oliver Show. Chuck will be back in the mix as well, but again, Brent Key and Jeff Brom from Georgia Tech Louisville, as well as tomorrow's scheduled to get Pat Narduzzi and also hear from Tosh LePoy of Cal. It's going to be a final day and a busy final day here at ACC Kickoff. For now, today is done. We'll see you tomorrow here on the Chuck Oliver Show.
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4: Giannis Antetokounmpo is now officially a member of my Miami Heat. Ooh, it sounds so sweet. It sounds so sweet. I'm never going to get used to it. I hope I don't have to ever get used to it. I hope the championships start flowing in Fitzsimmons, and I hope LeBron James joins him. But
5: you need shooters.
4: Before we get to anything, we owe.
5: The look on your face, and you went from just giddy and euphoric, you know, oh, Giannis. LeBron, you need shooters, son of a.
4: We'll figure that out. I have trust. But more importantly, right now, we owe somebody an apology.
5: We do. Is it?
4: Yeah.
5: This is on
4: it's
5: you.
4: It's not too late.
5: I did all the roasting, but you're the one that gave me the target.
4: I did. I'm glad I didn't do the dirty work. I just set you up to do the dirty work.
5: And I did.
4: But we had a list, our ESPN Radio Rank'em series, which we do every day as we are in the month of July leading towards training camps here in the NFL. And it's going to start gearing up real soon, the NFL season.
5: Rookies in Seattle report tomorrow, San Fran on Saturday. It's almost here.
4: Almost here, baby. And so we every day are doing a different type of list pertaining to the NFL. Today's list was teams that cannot afford to get off to a slow start.
5: Dumbest and question. 32
4: Ian,
5: of them.
4: As you can tell, did not like the list. He did not like the question.
5: He didn't either.
4: I did not care for it. I did not go off about it quite the
5: way
4: you protested.
5: I just took your line in our pre-show meeting was, well, there's 32 of them.
4: There is 32 teams. I cannot afford to get off to a slow start. Nevertheless, this is it. So far, this is a really crappy apology. So we need to figure out a way to do this better. So I said on air that I believe the person who came up with these lists was Nuno, because that's the impression
5: the
4: that I was under
5: prince.
4: The unsportsmanlike morning show producer. And apparently, Ian.
5: Not apparently.
4: Nuno came up with the lists for last week, and the duties were split. And this particular list today that we were tasked with, the list this week, that was Shannon Penn, the producer of Freddie and Harry. So we, more like you, because you're the one who went off, but you. And then because I put Nuno's name on the streets, we owe Nuno an apology.
5: This is like vinegar on my palate.
4: Sorry, buddy.
5: Known Nuno for damn near 20 years. Nuno, we apologize. It's Amber's fault, but we apologize. She put the target out there. I hit it many a time. Five times, as a matter of fact. Shannon Penn, you're a fool. I mean, what kind of question was that? What five teams need to get off to a fast start more than any other? 32, Shannon. So, Nuno, we apologize. So Shannon, you're a football fool.
4: Ian protested throughout the entire segment. If you missed that, check out the podcast on the ESPN app. But let's talk about Giannis, because he was officially introduced today as a member of the Miami Heat. Here is Giannis Antetokounmpo, the now Heat forward, at his debut press conference talking about playing alongside Bam.
6: I'm excited. You know, I had the opportunity to work with him on my trip to Vegas. He's funny. He's easy guy to be around.

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9: We start this Sports Center with breaking news from the NBA. Giannis Antetokounmpo is headed to South Beach. Blockbuster of a trade.
10: This was a 13-month trade saga for Giannis Antetokounmpo and the Milwaukee Bucks. They fought this right until the end.
11: I mean, they did really well for themselves. 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This was not the package that was offered back in February.
9: It's been a long time coming.
12: Pat Riley focused on getting another
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12: star.
13: Trade. Ooh. Giannis.
10: The job for the Heat isn't done, but that's a pretty strong duo to start with.
14: Giannis, he touched down in Miami. He got introduced. Bam Adebayo, he's still hanging out in Vegas, but we know he's a member of the Miami Heat. Could LeBron James join him in South Beach? It's game night here on ESPN Radio, the all-new ESPN app, SiriusXM Channel 80, and TuneIn. 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We are living that glamorous lifestyle. Mia O'Brien is along for the ride. I'm Q Myers, and Mia, we don't know where LeBron's playing, but we do know the honor that he did receive earlier this evening. He is the Times 100 Male Athlete of the Century. How about that?
15: I'm glad you said century, because I feel like we spent much of the last week, as LeBron's latest decision continues to loom, discussing that last season was his first non-All-NBA campaign

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6: Mia O'Brien. The second half of the Major League Baseball season kicked off tonight in Philadelphia. The Mets take down the hometown Phillies 4-1. Francisco Alvarez with two homers to power the Metropolitans as Christian Scott picked up the win. The Phils trail the Braves by 2.5 games in the NL East standings. Speaking of road warriors in the WNBA, the Portland Fire hold off a late push from the Washington Mystics 75-56. Three players in double figures for Portland: Carla Late, Sarah Williams, and Sarah Ashley Barker. Shakira Austin led all scorers with 19. The Liberty and the Wings postponed to Monday night after New York's charter plane never took off due to mechanical issues today. That game will be played on Monday at 7 p.m. Across the pond at Royal Birkdale, Tampa native Jackson Suber atop the leaderboard at the Open Championship. The Ole Miss grad shot a 5-under-65 in his first ever start at the Open. Bryson DeChambeau and Cameron Young tied for fourth at 3-under. Scottie Scheffler and Colin Morikawa among the group 3 strokes back at 2-under. At the Thomas Mack Center at MDA Summer League, number 3 overall pick Cam Boozer balling. Again, the Grizzlies get the dub, 96-64. That game has gone final. Cameron Boozer finishing with 24-7. The Raptors currently lead the Heat 89-82. For more scores and analysis, head on over to ESPN.com and check out that all-new ESPN app. Coming up on game night, what top 5 teams in the NFL cannot afford a slow start to the 2026 campaign? That's coming up next with Q Myers and yours truly right here on ESPN Radio.
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15: I'm Mia O'Brien. One game in the majors tonight to kick off the second half of the season. The New York Mets take down the Philadelphia Phillies 4-1. Francisco Alvarez with 2 homers as the Mets get the win behind Christian Scott's strong start through 5 2/3 innings. The Phillies trail the Braves by 2.5 games in the NL East standings. Speaking of road warriors in the WNBA, the Portland Fire hold off a late push from the Washington Mystics in our nation's capital. 75-56 is the final. 3 players in double figures for Portland: Carla Late, Sarah Williams, and Sarah Ashley Barker. Shakira Austin led all scorers with 19. The Liberty and the Wings game tonight has been postponed until Monday after New York's charter plane never took off due to mechanical issues. Across the pond at Royal Birkdale, Tampa native Jackson Suber atop the leaderboard at the Open Championship. The Ole Miss grad shot a 5-under-65 in his first ever start at the Open for the solo lead. Bryson DeChambeau and Cameron Young tied for 4th at 3-under. Scottie Scheffler among the group 3 strokes back at 2-under. NBA Summer League out in Las Vegas. Number 3 overall pick Cameron Boozer balling again. He had 24-7 in the Grizzlies' 96-64 win. Caleb Wilson, the number 4 overall pick, 21-8 in the Bulls' loss 105-82 to the Los Angeles Lakers. One game still in progress. The Trailblazers lead the Nuggets 42-41 in the second quarter. For more scores and analysis, head on over to ESPN.com and that all-new ESPN app. I've already given you my top 5. It's Q Myers' time to give you his top 5 teams heading into the NFL season that cannot afford to have a slow start to the season. That's coming up next right here on Game Night on ESPN Radio.
16: 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LeBron Watch 2026 continues, so will today be the day we get a glimpse into his decision? 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

0: longest running head coach in that division, which is funny to say. But I do think that they need to be off to a fast start. They need to stop playing with their food.
1: That is a great shout at number one for Q Myers' top five teams that can't afford a slow start. Because, yes, one way or another, that is going to be a storyline. Round of applause, yes, for Q Myers. Because one way or another, that is going to be a storyline we talk about in the month of August and or the month of September when inevitably the Cincinnati Bengals start 0-2.
0: You already know. She's Mia O'Brien. I'm Q Myers. It is game night here on ESPN Radio. You know who's not off to a slow start? LeBron James, because he's going full steam ahead. We just don't know where. That's next on game night on ESPN Radio.
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3: 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Uh-huh. 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
5: I'm Mia O'Brien. Let's get you caught up to speed on all of the action at the NBA Summer League at the Thomas and Mack Center out in Las Vegas. The Denver Nuggets currently lead the Trailblazers 65-64 in the final game of the night. Number 3 overall pick Cam Boozer, 24-7 in the Grizzlies' 96-64 win over the Atlanta Hawks. Caleb Wilson, 21-8 in the Bulls' 105-82 loss to the Los Angeles Lakers. Only one game in the majors to kick off the second half of the season tonight. That one in Philadelphia. The New York Mets take down the hometown Phils 4-1. Francisco Alvarez with 2 homers to power the Metropolitans. In the WNBA, the Portland Fire hold off a late push from the Washington Mystics, 75-56. 3 players in double figures for Portland: Carla Late, Sarah Williams, and Sarah Ashley Barker. Williams was making her first career start. The Liberty and the Wings postponed to Monday night after New York's charter plane never took off due to mechanical issues. Across the pond at Royal Birkdale, Tampa native Jackson Suber atop the leaderboard at the Open Championship. The Ole Miss grad shot a 5-under-65 in his first ever start at the Open. Bryson DeChambeau, Cam Young tied for 4th at 3-under. Scottie Scheffler among the group 3 strokes back at 2-under. For more scores and analysis, check out ESPN.com and that all-new ESPN app. A full slate in the majors set for Friday afternoon. We will preview the second half of the season coming up here on Game Night on ESPN Radio with Q Myers and yours truly.
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13: Will Anderson, C.J. Stroud are getting their fifth-year options picked up. That means they are under contract for 2026 and 2027.
14: It's great that they're exercising their fifth-year options. These guys are foundational players. But I think in this case of C.J., he has to go back to the drawing board and make sure that protecting the football is priority number one and not to repeat the mistakes that he did in 2025.
15: The fact that you pick up the fifth-year option of your quarterback and you don't extend him lets you know that they're not necessarily sold on C.J. Stroud.
16: 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She's Mia O'Brien. I'm Q Myers. This was SportsCenter. 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This was SportsCenter. It's presented by Gusto. Mia, our Bill Barnwell released his annual column going over what NFL players are worth when it comes to round one picks in trades. And so he got to the quarterback of the Houston Texans, C.J. Stroud, who did get his fifth-year option picked up, but unlike Will Anderson, did not get his contract extended, at least not yet. He says C.J. Stroud is worth two first-round picks. Talked to a handful of people around the league about Stroud and his potential trade value, and that's what they came up with, basically two first-round picks, where he's a quarterback. I get it. He's a really good quarterback when he's really good. The problem is he wasn't really good when they needed him the most at the end of the season in the postseason last year, and that's why they came up short. Can he rebound and complement that defense that is championship material?
17: Well, so again, if you look past the two abysmal playoff performances that were turnover laden, to say the least, against the Steelers and then against the Patriots in the snow, C.J. Stroud was a middle-of-the-road quarterback last year. He was above average. 10th in EPA per play, 12th in total EPA, 11th in QBR. Heck, even in average depth of target, he was 13th.

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1: 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I'm Q Myers. 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
5: 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I wouldn't mind if LeBron would just come out and give us a good old-fashioned, straight-up, I'm going here.
6: No frills.
5: Right, exactly.
6: Well, apparently in 2018, as producer Sister Sledge back in Bristol noted, it was a statement. And so if you are keeping score, LeBron James, as he noted at Fanatics Fest today, it has been three previous free agencies in his career for him. So the first one was the announcement, the decision, live on television.
5: Yep.
6: The second was a Sports Illustrated column.
5: Yep.
6: And then the third was a statement on his own social channels. So I think it's got to be something different, just to be fair. I do think, to your point of the no-frills, straight-up statement, that's where I think there was a little smoke to the fire of the Fanatics Fest of it all, of what he announced at a live event that has come and passed. And so we await to see exactly how LeBron James will make his next decision.
5: Well, while we wait, why don't we have some fun with it? How about
6: that? Yeah,
5: you know,
6: I love it.
5: I'm down for a little F-U-N fun, right? So let's have some fun. Let's bring in Sister Sledge. Let's play a little What Happens First. Why don't we?
7: I mean, I just don't think that talking about it for three segments every night for 3 weeks in general is fun.
5: That's because we're getting stupid. We're getting stupid in here.
7: What happens first? LeBron James announces the decision 2026, or number one pick Fernando Mendoza signs his rookie contract.

0: the one who's holding it down out there in Los Angeles, the Athletic's Jordan Rodrigue, and she went on NFL Daily. No one is as close to that Rams team than her, and I know now she covers the team nationally. She doesn't think this is going to be a training camp announcement. She thinks this is going to be an Eric Weddle situation where we don't hear Aaron Donald is joining the Rams and coming out of retirement until November.
1: Wow.
0: Joins via the practice squad. Ends up only playing six, seven games. Absolutely. Thank you, Jake. Absolutely. That's LeBron will be first. LeBron's not waiting till December. If he waits till December,
1: no.
0: We are all going to be stupid.
1: LeBron will make the decision, but I do think Aaron Donald's going to make a decision one way or the other if he's returning sooner rather than later. I feel like if he returns, I feel like he's returning for training camp, but I'm not as close to the situation, obviously, as Jordan is, and I know that she knows the inside and out of that Rams organization, so I got to take her word for it.
2: What happens first? LeBron James announces his decision, or Tom Holland and Erling Haaland get together for dinner? Actor Tom Holland once messaged Norway soccer star Erling Haaland to hang out, and he never got a response. Tom Holland called out Erling Haaland on TV, and Erling Haaland saw it, responded to the message, and said they will get together to hang sometime.
0: Erling's on a boat right now hitting golf balls listening to Ella Langley, so I don't think he's going to hang out with Tom anytime
1: soon. He's banging that drum. Boom, roo, boom, boom, roo, boom, roo, boom, boom, roo. Like, that's what he's doing. I'm all in. I'm still banging the drum. I know Norway is not in.
0: What's coming first, Q?
1: What? I don't know.
0: Boom. Holland, or LeBron?
1: Oh, man.
0: Tears are next. Tears are next.
1: There you go.
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0: I'm Mia O'Brien. The second round of the Open Championship set to tee off in about an hour or so across the pond. The first group will tee off at 1:35 a.m. Eastern Standard Time. Some notable names on the leaderboard through the first 18 holes of this year's Open Championship. Tampa native on his second year on the PGA Tour, Jackson Suber, the solo lead at 5 under. Bryson DeChambeau, Cam Young tied for fourth at 3 under. Scottie Scheffler, Colin Morikawa among the group 3 strokes back at 2 under. Rory McIlroy, Matthew Fitzpatrick, both considered favorites in their home country. They are both 2 over through the opening round. Wyndham Clark, the U.S. Open champion, at 3 over. Jordan Spieth, the winner the last time the Open Championship was held at Royal Birkdale, is also at 3 over. At the Thomas Mack Center at NBA Summer League, number 3 overall pick, Cameron Boozer balling out again. Cam Boozer 24-7 in the Grizzlies' 96-64 win. Caleb Wilson 21-8 in the Bulls' 105-82 loss. Wilson, of course, the number 4 overall pick. And this one has gone final. The Trailblazers prevail 108-101 over the Nuggets, the final game in Las Vegas tonight in Summer League action. Only one game in the majors tonight. The New York Mets take down the Philadelphia Phillies 4-1 behind Francisco Alvarez's 2 home runs. In the WNBA, the Portland Fire hold off a late push from the Washington Mystics, 75-56. 3 players in double figures for Portland. Carla Late, Sarah Williamson, and Sarah Ashley Barker. Shakira Austin led all scorers with 19. The Liberty and the Wings postponed to Monday night after New York's charter plane never took off due to mechanical issues. For more scores and analysis, check out ESPN.com and the all-new ESPN app. Speaking of the W, the debut of our WNBA tiers next on Game Night on ESPN Radio.
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14: Jalen Brunson, he eats for free in New York forever. 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She's Mia O'Brien. I'm Q Myers. Now, there was one thing. Jalen Brunson eats for free, but if you take a picture with Jalen Brunson, it's not free. There is no free in that category at all, Mia. And apparently, this all has to do with the Fanatics Fan Fest, and there's a lot of price tags on players and the picture that you take with them.
15: So you haven't looked at this, Q, right?
14: No.
15: Okay, so how much do you think it costs to take a picture with Jalen Brunson today at Fanatics Fest?
14: Man, that's so wild. Just even the thought of paying money to take a picture with somebody.
15: I don't even know if they were charging you them for the photo itself, because like sometimes I know these events can be weird and like they won't even let you use your phone.
16: His mind is going to be blown.
14: I'm assuming it's going to be expensive, right?
15: So how much is expensive?

0: hilariously. You want to guess how much Ocho Cinco cost to take a picture with him?
1: I did see that. I'll let Q answer that.
2: Ocho Cinco, I mean, he was... Okay, if he's got...
1: Another one you could probably go down the strip in Vegas and probably find him at some club. And you
2: I can't find him on Twitter because he blocked me, but that's another story. About $100. Let's just say $100.
0: 87.
2: Well, if it's going to be 87, why don't they get... What was his number? 89 or 84?
1: I think it was 89.
2: Then well, it should be
1: No, it was 85 because it's Ocho Cinco.
2: Oh, that's right. Duh. There you go. That's why he blocked me.
3: There's a lot of NFL players that have prices around Tyler Colick's. Like Odell Beckham Jr. is pretty much the same price as Tyler Colick, who I totally forgot Odell's back on the Giants now. Like that's weird to me.
1: And yeah. Especially because
3: Odell
1: it's
3: Beckham
1: in New York.
3: Jr. is the same
1: right,
3: as
1: well,
3: Tyler Colick.
1: And it's in New York, so it's not like he is like a star in a different locale, like right there in the backyard.
2: Yeah, that's tough, man. That's a tough out.
3: Darrell Revis is 130. That's like the same as Tyler Colick. And again, right. New York star, football star.
2: I mean, I guess that's a... Well, yeah. I mean, I guess if you're just doing it for collectibles and they're... You know what I mean? And I guess if you have some big room of showcasing it, maybe it's worth it to you. But that's a tough pill to swallow, man. Especially when you think about a guy like Jalen Brunson. Almost $1,000. I don't have disposable income like that, but... You know, hey, again, if you have it and that's your thing, so be it. Who am I? She's Mia O'Brien. I'm Q Myers. Sports Center All Nights coming up next. 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
11: 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We're back with SportsCenter All Night in the British Open at Royal Birkdale, round one in the books, leading the way, Jackson Suber. This not only his first time on Lynx Golf, his first time in Europe. The 26-year-old American shot a 65 to grab a one-stroke lead over Dan Brown and Sung J.M. Jackson Suber making his Open Championship debut, highlighting that round by an eagle on 17. 10 players have won the event in their debut, something he is shooting for. He enters the week number 81 in the FedEx Cup standings, number 115 in the official world golf rankings. This is him after his round.
12: You'd never even been to Europe until Saturday morning. Had never played a links course until you came out here and played 27 holes. How have you been able to adapt?
13: Just trusting in my caddy. He's walked a few more than 27 of them. I think he's probably been around maybe the full 18 three or four times. So just trusting in him and just knowing that good shots are going to reward themselves in the end.

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5: Again, our top stories. Jackson Suva shot a 65 to grab a one-stroke lead at the Open Championship. Of note, defending champ Scottie Scheffler shot a 68. World number two Rory McIlroy, a 72. Giannis introduced by the Miami Heat, who are in the mix for LeBron. LBJ saying Thursday he still hasn't made up his free agency decision. And baseball return with one game on the slate. Site of the All-Star game, Mets and Philly.
6: 3-1 is launched to left. Marsh going back. It's over his head. He turns and it's gone. It snuck over the railing and left into the flower bed. Francisco Alvarez with his second home run of the game. The Mets have clipped Nola twice in the inning and lead 3-0.
5: 880 ESPN New York. Francisco Alvarez went deep twice. Brett Beatty also goes yard as they down the Phillies 4-1 in the first game back from the All-Star break. Started at 6:10 instead of 7:10 Eastern as the team played under a hazy sky with diminishing air quality because of the smoke that moved into the region from the wildfires burning in Canada and Minnesota. This Alvarez on SportsCenter.
7: I mean, I was ready for the fastball the whole game, and I'd be able to execute my plan, and I think I executed well.
5: I'd say he did. Major League Baseball trade deadline comes August 3rd. Doug Glanville on SportsCenter on the subject of those Phillies, Braves, and Yankees.
8: When I think of the Yankees, they are always aggressive, and they try to make the moves because they're all in trying to win. And when you lose a guy like Aaron Judge, he's irreplaceable, but you can try to get the production from the right-handed bats. So I can see them trying to find a big right-handed back to sort of pick up the slack a little bit. Mm-hmm. And then like everybody else, everybody wants Tarik Skubal, so you can try to get him. And speaking of which, when you move on to the Braves, they're the rotation that got banged up by injury and really have been a lot about Chris Sale, and they're trying to get the pieces. So if they can get Tarik Skubal or get a reliever like to replace Robert Suarez, who was hurt for a period, that would help them a lot. And the last, the Philadelphia Phillies, you know, they're a team that needs that like outfield power bat. You know, they lost Garcia early in the season. Can they pick up the slack by getting that right-handed bat or at least an outfielder to give them some more options to support Schwarber and Harper on the right side?
5: You heard Tug mention the name Tarik Skubal several times there. What might the factors be for the Tigers to trade their ace?
8: They got
5: to
8: kind of roll through this next couple of weeks before the deadline because, in part, they have the schedule that kind of works to their favor. So they're teams that have been struggling for the most part. And look, Skubal is two-time Cy Young Award back-to-back. He is elite, and they're in a division that's available. You know, they're not like in a place where they're looking at the Dodgers and saying, well, mm-hmm. it's next year. They can get back into this, and they have gotten back this.

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6: Yeah, we're back on SportsCenter All Night with an 8 and a W.
7: Rebound to Williams. Portland, they want to push the pace. They don't want to let Washington get it set up in that half-court defense. Is late, goes right to the rim, plus the foul.
8: Well, it was a drag screen action at the top.
9: And Carla wasn't late there. She scored 14, Sarah Williams 12. Portland beating Washington 75-56, avenging a quadruple overtime loss to Washington on June 28th. The call on NBA TV. Mystic shot 29% from the field, had 19 turnovers. New York's game against Dallas postponed after the Liberty had travel delays caused by a mechanical issue with their charter flight. Thursday's game rescheduled for Monday. Vegas Summer League showcasing top four picks.
10: And Uruguay, the Dominican Republic, North Macedonia, and the G League.
11: Out to Boozer for three.
12: He's a shooter. Doesn't matter what line he shoots from. College, NBA, Curry Land. Doesn't matter.
9: Yeah, Cameron Boozer, 24.7 rebounds, 3 assists. The Grizz, 3-1 in the Summer League in Vegas. 96-64 winners over the Hawks.
13: This pace he's using to come off of those screens to get that easy jump. Hey! Wilson! Sir! Let's both meet at this rim. Let's show them what we're about.
9: Yeah, both those calls on Amazon Prime. Caleb Wilson, one pick after Boozer at fourth overall, 21 points, 8 rebounds. The Bulls' 23-point loss to the Lakers in that Vegas Summer League. Night's top play comes from Philly, where the Mets were swinging for the seats.
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14: How good is that?
15: Are you ready to take? The 0-1. Beatty swings and drives one. Right field. Rincones going back to the wall. He'll turn and watch it fly. Five rows deep in right center field. Brett Beatty, a solo home run, gives the Mets a 2-0 lead.
9: That was one of three long balls by the Mets, as heard on 880 ESPN in New York. It came against Aaron Nola in a 4-1 win in the first game back from the Major League Baseball All-Star break. More ACC media days. Virginia Tech certainly counting on James Franklin to change their recent football fortunes. The school hired Franklin late last year after his firing from Penn State. Came less than 2 years after he led the Nittany Lions to the college football playoff semifinals. Hokies have invested more in their sports programs. Those changes have included the hiring of Brian White as new athletic director last month. This Franklin on their offseason.
16: We've been sprinting really since we arrived in Blacksburg, and I think I would describe it as I think we have won the offseason. We've had a great offseason in terms of implementing

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8: Coming up on SportsCenter All Night. LeBron breaks his silence.
9: At one point, there was a fan yelling the Warriors team out. And there was another fan yelling out the Sixers. LeBron's like, I hear Warriors. I hear Philly. He said, I hear a fan trying to get me to the Yankees.
8: A star is introduced in South Beach.
10: I think I thrive pressure. I think I need pressure at this time of my career. I think in order for me to go to the next level, I got to get out of my comfort zone. And I feel like Miami was a place for me to be.
8: The MLB begins its second half under a haze in Philly.
11: Next pitch. Swing a fly ball to dead center field. Crawford going back, still going back at the warning track, at the wall. It's gone. Dead center field into the batter's eye for Francisco Alvarez.
8: Plus, the World Cup final is officially set.
12: They keep making the right decisions. They have the legs to make those right decisions and to have the talent to make sure that right decision works out for them.
10: Geckos, geckos, Lisa, I don't like those. Iguanas, I don't like those. Yeah, those got to stay away from me.
8: From the worldwide headquarters of ESPN, this is SportsCenter All Night on ESPN Radio and on the ESPN app. Now, here's Jim Basquiat.
13: Is LeBron getting closer to a decision on his next team, and which teams may be the most aggressive come baseball's trade deadline? Welcome to SportsCenter All Night on ESPN Radio and the ESPN app. We are brought to you by Progressive Insurance. We also look ahead at that Spain-Argentina World Cup final, but lead off the show with the return of baseball. The lone game on the slate from the site of the Midsummer Classic, Citizens Bank Park, Mets and Phillies moved the game up an hour because of the wildfire smoke in the air. The Mets backstop was smoking early in this second half of the season.
11: Next pitch. Swinging a fly ball to dead center field. Crawford going back, still going back at the warning track, at the wall. It's gone. Dead center field into the batter's eye for Francisco Alvarez. A solo home run gives the Mets a 1-0 lead.
13: That came in the third, and that was your count, 1-0 by the seventh.
11: The 0-1. Beatty swings and drives one. Right field. Rincones going back to the wall. He'll turn and watch it fly. Five rows deep in right center field. Brett Beatty, a solo home run, gives the Mets a 2-0 lead.
13: Yeah, Brett Beatty doubles the lead, and he was the front end of a back-to-back.
11: 3-1 is launched to left. Marsh going back. It's over his head. He turns, and it's gone. It snuck over the railing and left into the flower bed. Francisco Alvarez with his second home run of the game. The Mets have clipped Nola twice in the inning and lead 3-0.
13: All off Aaron Nola, second of the game for Francisco Alvarez. He goes deep twice. Brady, one of the three long balls. The Mets beat the Phils 4-1. Game started at 6:10 Eastern instead of 7:10. Played under a hazy sky with diminishing air quality because of the smoke that moved into the region from the wildfires burning in Canada and Minnesota. ESPN Major League Baseball analyst Eduardo Perez, part of that ESPN broadcast on what it was like with the smoke filling the night air.
14: It's pretty smoky. At the beginning, you're like, okay, this is going to be not so bad, but I think

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7: 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We're back with SportsCenter All Night in the British Open at Royal Birkdale. Round one in the books, leading the way, Jackson Suber. This not only his first time on Lynx Golf, his first time in Europe. The 26-year-old American shot a 65 to grab a one-stroke lead over Dan Brown and Sung J.M. Jackson Suber making his Open Championship debut, highlighting that round by an eagle on 17. 10 players have won the event in their debut, something he is shooting for. He enters the week number 81 in the FedEx Cup standings, number 115 in the official world golf rankings. This is him after his round.
8: You'd never even been to Europe until Saturday morning. You'd never played a links course until you came out here and played 27 holes. How have you been able to adapt?
9: Just trusting in my caddy. He's walked a few more than 27 of them. I think he's probably been around maybe the full 18 three or four times. So just trusting in him and just knowing that good shots are going to reward themselves in the end, and just believing in him.
7: Here's what you have. World number one Scottie Scheffler cards in opening round 68 in his bid to become the first player to successfully defend at the Open since Patrick Harrington in 2008, making his 12th Open Championship appearance. Southport, England native Tommy Fleetwood records a 69, seeking to become the first English winner of the Open Championship since Sir Nick Faldo in 1992, 30-time PGA Tour winner and 6-time major champ, Rory McIlroy, a 72 in his 257th major championship round. World

0: reappear at the right moment. And in a World Cup final, we've seen what he was able to do. I think there's that experience factor of being the defending champions as well coming off last year. It's really hard to even get back to this place, but they have done it. And now I think with the momentum coming off that England match, they're going to be a really tough team. But look, I didn't think anybody was going to take down France. I thought it was going to be a rematch, France against Argentina. And so Spain deserves a ton of credit. And I think they are going to give them an absolute wonderful World Cup final match.
1: 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And again, on Sportsmanlike Talking World Cup, Jonathan Bornstein, former U.S. men's national team player, joins the show at 8:30 Eastern. Coming up, the night's top play, the night in the W, and what impact can James Franklin have on Virginia Tech football? That's next. 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
6: Yeah, we're back on SportsCenter All Night with an 8 and a W.
7: Rebound to Williams. Portland, they want to push the pace. They don't want to let Washington get it set up, and that half-court defense is late. Goes right to the rim, plus the foul.
8: Well, it was a drag screen action at the top.
9: And Carla wasn't late there. She scored 14, Sarah Williams 12. Portland beating Washington 75-56, avenging a quadruple overtime loss to Washington on June 28th. The call on NBA TV. Mystic shot 29% from the field, had 19 turnovers. New York's game against Dallas postponed after the Liberty had travel delays caused by a mechanical issue with their charter flight. Thursday's game rescheduled for Monday. Vegas Summer League showcasing top four picks.
10: And Uruguay, the Dominican Republic, North Macedonia, and the G League.
11: Out to Boozer for three.
12: Shooter. It sure doesn't matter what line he shoots from. College, NBA, Curry Land, it doesn't matter.
9: Yeah, Cameron Boozer, 24.7 rebounds, 3 assists. The Grizz, 3-1 in the Summer League in Vegas. 96-64 winners over the Hawks.
13: This pace he's using to come out from those screens to get that easy shot. Hey! Wilson! Sir! Let's both meet at this rim. Let's show them what we're about.
9: Yeah, both those calls on Amazon Prime. Caleb Wilson, one pick after Boozer at fourth overall, 21 points, 8 rebounds. The Bulls' 23-point loss to the Lakers in that Vegas Summer League. Night's top play comes from Philly, where the Mets were swinging for the seats.
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15: Are you not entertained?
16: VO1. Beatty swings and drives one. Right field. Rincones going back to the wall. He'll turn and watch it fly. Five rows deep in right center field. Brett Beatty, a solo home run, gives the Mets a 2-0 lead.
9: That was one of three long balls by the Mets, as heard on 880 ESPN in New York. It came against Aaron Nola in a 4-1 win in the first game back from the Major League Baseball All-Star break. More ACC media days. Virginia Tech certainly counting on James Franklin to change their recent football fortunes. The school hired Franklin late last year after his firing from Penn State. Came less than 2 years after he led the Nittany Lions to the college football playoff semifinals. Hokies have invested more in their sports programs. Those changes have included the hiring of Brian White as new athletic director last month. This Franklin on their offseason.
17: We've been sprinting really since we arrived in Blacksburg, and I think I would describe it as I think we have won the offseason. 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But we've been able to hit the ground running. We are bigger. 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We are faster.

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9: Again, our top stories. Jackson Suba shot a 65 to grab a one-stroke lead at the Open Championship. Of note, defending champ Scottie Scheffler shot a 68. World number two Rory McIlroy, a 72. Giannis introduced by the Miami Heat, who are in the mix for LeBron. LBJ saying Thursday he still hasn't made up his free agency decision. And baseball returned with one game on the slate, site of the All-Star game, Mets and Philly.
10: 3-1 is launched to left. Marsh going back. It's over his head. He turns and it's gone. It snuck over the railing and left into the flower bed. Francisco Alvarez with his second home run of the game. The Mets have clipped Nola twice in the inning and lead 3-0.
9: 880 ESPN New York. Francisco Alvarez went deep twice. Brett Beatty also goes yard as they down the Phillies 4-1 in the first game back from the All-Star break. Started at 6:10 instead of 7:10 Eastern as the team played under a hazy sky with diminishing air quality because of the smoke that moved into the region from the wildfires burning in Canada and Minnesota. This Alvarez on SportsCenter.
11: I mean, I was ready for the fastball the whole game, and I'd be able to execute my plan, and I think I executed well.
9: I'd say he did. Major League Baseball trade deadline comes August 3rd. Doug Glanville on SportsCenter on the subject of those Phillies, Braves, and Yankees.
12: When I think of the Yankees, they are always aggressive, and they try to make the moves because they're all in trying to win. And when you lose a guy like Aaron Judge, he's irreplaceable. But you can try to get the production from the right-handed bats. So I can see them trying to find a big right-handed back to sort of pick up the slack a little bit. Mm-hmm. And then like everybody else, everybody wants Tarik Skubal, so you can try to get him. And speaking of which, when you move on to the Braves, they're the rotation that got banged up by injury and really have been a lot about Chris Sale and they're trying to get the pieces. So if they can get Eric Skubal, or get a reliever like to replace Robert Suarez, who was hurt for a period, that would help them a lot. And the last, the Philadelphia Phillies, you know, they're a team that needs that like outfield power bat. You know, they lost Garcia early in the season. Can they pick up the slack by getting that right-handed bat, or at least an outfielder, to give them some more options to support Schwarber and Harper on the right side?
9: You heard Tug.

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5: Yeah, we're back on SportsCenter All Night with a night and a W.
6: Rebound to Williams. For Portland, they want to push the pace. They don't want to let Washington get it set up in that half-court defense. As late goes right to the rim, plus the foul.
7: It was a drag screen action at the top.
5: And Carla wasn't late there. She scored 14, Sarah Williams 12. Portland beating Washington 75-56, avenging a quadruple overtime loss to Washington on June 28th. The call on NBA TV. Mystics shot 29% from the field, had 19 turnovers. New York's game against Dallas postponed after the Liberty had travel delays caused by a mechanical issue with their charter flight. Thursday's game rescheduled for Monday. Vegas Summer League showcasing top four picks.
8: And Uruguay, the Dominican Republic, North Macedonia, and the G League.
9: Out to Boozer for three.
10: He's a shooter. Doesn't matter what line he shoots from. College, NBA, Curry Land. Doesn't matter.
5: Cameron Boozer, 24.7 rebounds, 3 assists. The Grizz, 3-1 in the Summer League in Vegas. 96-64 winners over the Hawks.
11: This pace he's using to come off of those screens to get that easy shot. Hey! Wilson! Sir! Let's both meet at this rim. Let's show them what we're about.
5: Yeah, both those calls on Amazon Prime. Caleb Wilson, one pick after Boozer at fourth overall, 21 points, 8 rebounds. The Bulls' 23-point loss to the Lakers in that Vegas Summer League. Night's top play comes from Philly, where the Mets were swinging for the seats.
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12: How good is that? Are you ready to take?
13: The 0-1. Beatty swings and drives one. Right field. Rincones going back to the wall. He'll turn and watch it fly. Five rows deep in right center field. Brett Beatty, a solo home run, gives the Mets a 2-0 lead.
5: That was one of three long balls by the Mets, as heard on 880 ESPN in New York. It came against Aaron Nola in a 4-1 win in the first game back from the Major League Baseball All-Star break. More ACC media days. Virginia Tech certainly counting on James Franklin to change their recent football fortunes. The school hired Franklin late last year after his firing from Penn State. Came less than 2 years after he led the Nittany Lions to the college football playoff semifinals. Hokies have invested more in their sports programs. Those changes have included the hiring of Brian White as new athletic director last month. This Franklin on their offseason.
14: We've been sprinting really since we arrived in Blacksburg, and I think I would describe it as I think we have won the offseason. We've had a great offseason in terms of implementing our standards and our expectations and our culture. But we've been able to hit the ground running. We are bigger, we are stronger, we are faster than we have been. There's no doubt about that. And I think our depth is in a position to be able to compete. So from an expectation, from a standards, from a culture standpoint, I think we're in a really good place. Again, we feel like we have won the offseason. All that's great. That sounds good in a press conference. It's a great soundbite. The reality is we got to make sure all those things translate to the season and go out and play a style and a brand that is going to make Coach Beamer proud, Bud Foster proud, all of our alumni. We want to make all those people proud of how we play, how we conduct our business.

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5: 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We're back with SportsCenter All Night in the British Open at Royal Birkdale, round one in the books, leading the way, Jackson Suber. This is not only his first time on links golf, his first time in Europe. The 26-year-old American shot a 65 to grab a one-stroke lead over Dan Brown and Sung J.M. Jackson Suber making his Open Championship debut, highlighting that round by an eagle on 17. 10 players have won the event in their debut, something he is shooting for. He enters the week number 81 in the FedEx Cup standings, number 115 in the official world golf rankings. This is him after his round.
6: You'd never even been to Europe until Saturday morning. You had never played a links course until you came out here and played 27 holes. How have you been able to adapt?
7: Just trusting in my caddy. He's walked a few more than 27 of them. I think he's probably been around maybe the full 18 three or four times. So just trusting in him and just knowing that good shots are going to reward themselves in the end, and just believing in him.
5: Here's what you have. World number one Scotty Scheffler cards in opening round 68 in his bid to become the first player to successfully defend at the Open since Patrick Harrington in 2008, making his 12th Open Championship appearance. Southport, England native Tommy Fleetwood records a 69, seeking to become the first English winner of the Open Championship since Sir Nick Faldo in 1992, 30-time PGA Tour winner and 6-time major champ Rory McIlroy, a 72 in his 257th major championship round. World number two holds the most wins at 6, top threes at 13, and top 10 finishes 33 in majors since 2010. But his round included 6 bogeys and 3 missed putts from 4 feet in a 4-hole span around the turn. This Rory following round one.
8: Just too many stupid mistakes, but every time I made a stupid mistake, thankfully I made a birdie to sort of keep myself in it. So, not too far away. Hopefully we'll get the better conditions tomorrow and maybe the greens are a little bit smoother in the morning. Go out there and shoot a good one and get myself right back in it for the weekend.
5: Hey, Bryson DeChambeau, he had a round of 67, sniffing that lead as well. Keep up with the Open Championship scores on ESPN.com.
9: Argentina's quest for back-to-back World Cups is still alive as they win a thriller 2-1 over England.
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11: He's done it yet again. He really stood up and said, come with me.
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4: 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We're back with SportsCenter All Night in the British Open at Royal Birkdale, round one in the books, leading the way, Jackson Suber. This not only his first time on Lynx Golf, his first time in Europe. The 26-year-old American shot a 65 to grab a one-stroke lead over Dan Brown and Sung J.M. Jackson Suber making his Open Championship debut, highlighting that round by an eagle on 17. 10 players have won the event in their debut, something he is shooting for. He enters the week number 81 in the FedEx Cup standings, number 115 in the official world golf rankings. This is him after his round.
5: You'd never even been to Europe until Saturday morning. Had never played a links course until you came out here and played 27 holes. How have you been able to adapt?
6: Just trusting in my caddy. He's walked a few more than 27 of them. I think he's probably been around maybe the full 18 three or four times. So just trusting in him and just knowing that good shots are going to reward themselves in the end, and just believing in him.
4: Here's what you have. World number one Scotty Scheffler cards in opening round 68 in his bid to become the first player to successfully defend at the Open since Patrick Harrington in 2008, making his 12th Open Championship appearance. Southport, England native Tommy Fleetwood records a 69, seeking to become the first English winner of the Open Championship since Sir Nick Faldo in 1992, 30-time PGA Tour winner and 6-time major champ Rory McIlroy, a 72 in his 257th major championship round. World number two holds the most wins at 6, top threes at 13, and top 10 finishes 33 in majors since 2010. But his round included 6 bogeys and 3 missed putts from 4 feet in a 4-hole span around the turn. This Rory following round one.
7: Just too many stupid mistakes, but every time I made a stupid mistake, thankfully I made a birdie to sort of keep myself in it. So, not too far away. Hopefully we'll get the better conditions tomorrow and maybe the greens are a little bit smoother in the morning. Go out there and shoot a good one and get myself right back in it for the weekend.
4: Hey, Bryson DeChambeau, he had a round of 67, sniffing that lead as well. Keep up with the Open Championship scores on ESPN.com.
8: Argentina's quest for back-to-back World Cups is still alive as they win a thriller 2-1 over England.
9: It seems to just mean a little bit more to this Argentinian side to get over the line for their country.
10: Whether it was in normal time or whether it was going to be in extra time, Argentina were always going to win that game.
11: Lionel Messi is the greatest player I have ever seen.
12: He's done it yet again. He really stood up and said, come with me.
13: It was an absolutely brilliant performance from the greatest of all time, and they booked their place in yet another World Cup final, and this time set to take on Messi's old friends in Spain.
4: It's Argentina-Spain on Sunday for the World Cup title. There's also that golden boot race, and Messi at age 39 looking to break the record for the oldest to claim the golden boot by a full 9 years. Messi has 8 goals in this World Cup, tied with Kylian Mbappe, but he has 1 more assist, so that's the tiebreaker, assists as they head in. Keep in mind, Mbappe will play against England for that third place finish on Saturday, so he's still alive as well. With regards to Messi and his status as the best

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0: with Evan Canty and Michelle.
11: Everyone was paying attention to LeBron in New York.

0: to move on without him. In LA, it was very apparent that it was Luka's franchise now. And even though LeBron did everything he could from a basketball standpoint and beyond to make it work in LA at the end, and he deserves a lot of credit for that, it was still Luka's franchise moving forward. And then to think that Rich Paul informs them that he's going to play elsewhere. And ever since we got word on that, all these teams have been salivating over the idea of LeBron James coming to them, clamoring for him to join them, pitching him. He's back where he feels comfortable.
1: And that turns people off, doesn't it, though?
0: I don't blame him for reveling in that for as long as he possibly can, because this is what his entire life has been. Now, on the flip side of that, you can savor that for a little bit, but what Wendy said I think is important. The longer you wait, the harder it's going to potentially be for whatever team you do join to be able to get everything in place in order for you to succeed. So he's got to be very careful here. He can take his time. He can make sure that it's, and he announces this in a situation that is best for him, and he can maximize whatever it is he's trying to maximize, but you can't wait too long. It feels like that we're watching the sand go through the hourglass here, and time's getting close to running out.
2: And Court, I want you to react to this, because we have Bob Myers from Rich Paul and Max Kellerman, their podcast, More Than a Game, right? That, like, they have, we have him on the record there. Yep. We have Kenny Atkinson, analytically speaking, on NBA radio, talking about the acquisition of LeBron, or the attempted acquisition. We have Steve Kerr somehow being caught driving around California. We got him. Put that on Twitter, because Kerr is funny and amazing, and he's screwing with people that way. We didn't have the Heat on the record until yesterday. Pat Riley, introductory press conference for Giannis. Here is what Riley had to say on the possibility of LeBron joining the Heat.
3: As far as the 24-year veteran, you know, that is something that would happen organically. I hope I'm not talking out of both sides of my mouth here, but you never know that you're ever going to win a title until you win one. But you'll never win one if you don't have the talent and the coaching to do it. You know, from that standpoint, you know, this is a team that we have right now, and I'm happy with it. And I think, you know, this is Spo's challenge, and I don't want to put any pressure on him, you know, but he knows what he wants. He knows what we have to do.
2: Court, he also said during the presser yesterday, we've landed one plane.
4: Yep.
2: We have to land another.
4: Mm-hmm. What else is he supposed to say? This is a team that's in the running for LeBron James. They want him. They want him just like the Golden State Warriors want him, just like the Cavs want him, just like the Sixers want him, just like the Timberwolves want him, or anybody else in the league that may not actually be in the running but still wants LeBron James. I get that. I do think that teams know that they can do and say whatever they want, and LeBron's going to make this decision on his timeline. And to bring it back to Adam Silver and the I don't know if it's he's trying to light, no one's going to light a fire under LeBron James. He controls this whole thing. But you brought up the Christmas Day games. Remember, the league is also going up against three marquee playoff rematches from last year in the NFL.
2: Right.
4: That's a huge thing. They've got Packers, Bears, there's Broncos and Patriots, there's Seahawks and Rams. Adam Silver knows that they have lost their grip, the NBA, on Christmas Day. And, you know, five games, usually it's always a great slate, but the NFL takes the eyeballs away in a lot of those windows on Christmas Day. This is his last chance to try to grab back some power there, and he knows that. He knows he's going to want to put LeBron on Christmas. So I think it's as much that as anything else, that there's some marquee days where they're going head-to-head with other leagues, particularly the NFL, that they're trying to say, no, like, we want to take some of our power back there. You're our last chance to do that. Please make the decision in expeditious fashion. And, you know, he's going to take his time. Like, I think about some of the other athletes out there that we get aggravated with because we think they're attention seeking. Like, you think about Aaron Rodgers. People don't like Aaron Rodgers because he's adversarial and because the way he goes about his attention seeking ways. Like, I don't know why we feel.
2: Wait, so Courtney, stop right there.
4: Okay.
2: We'll ask the question to the audience. The most attention seeking athlete is who? Or is it whom?
0: Home.
2: Home?
0: Home?
2: Who?
4: Who?
2: Who's on first? The most attention-seeking athlete is, you fill in the blank, 888-SAY-ESPN, 888-729-3776. Courtney just gave you two of them. We're not giving you any more. You got to do the work here. Let's go. Do some work out there. Who is the most attention-seeking athlete right now? Because part of this whole thing is Courtney Cronin's, I think, correct take of, look, One of the things I'm doing here is picking a basketball team, but is also reaffirming my place as face of the league. I'm no knucklehead out there. I'm the face of the league. 888-SAY-ESPN, 888-729-3776 is your telephone number to be a part of the show. 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
13: 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This was SportsCenter, presented by Augusto, along with Michelle Smallman, Courtney Cronin, in for Chris Canty today. Evan Cohen with you. A reminder, by the way, World Cup, we're just 2 days away from the final, Spain and Argentina. We are 1 day away from the third place game, which still exists, interestingly enough, between France and England.
14: You gonna watch?
13: The third place game, I'm gonna be honest, I'm not as into. I mean, like, I asked Nuno a million questions about this morning because Nuno is a huge soccer fan.
14: Yeah.
13: Because I was confused that the Golden Boot, the in essence player of the tournament based on stats and goals, assists, etc. The stats for Mbappe would count on Saturday in the third place game. And he potentially could get the Golden Boot over Messi, even though Messi is playing in the final.
15: Ugh, I hate this.
13: That's
15: hate
13: so
15: that
13: ridiculous,
15: too. I don't
13: isn't
15: like that
13: it?
15: At all.
13: Now, Nuno said it is more likely than not that the club teams that have many of these players on them will now, I think rightfully, step in and basically, I'm paraphrasing, and say, like, hey, we gave you the right to play for your country for all these weeks. You're not in the final. You're back with us. You're leaving there healthy. Do not play in the third place game. Now, that's a possibility. We'll see what happens tomorrow, obviously. 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All right. Bill Barnwell, ESPN.com, put together a list of the most trade, most draft picks, excuse me, that you could trade. I froze on that for a second. Most draft picks, hypothetically.
14: Is it because you're so excited by the premise of this exercise? Because
13: no,
14: you, more than anyone, love a hypothetical trade.
13: So it's how many first round picks would you give up for players?
14: Right.
13: Okay. And he went through quarterbacks. How many first round picks would you give up for certain players? Okay. So here we go. It goes 7 all the way down to 1. 7 first round picks. Josh Allen, Patrick Mahomes. Would you, if you were the incoming team for the player, give up 7 first rounders for them? Small, I'll start with you.
14: I would for Josh Allen. I would not for Patrick Mahomes.
13: Oh my God. Go ahead.
14: May I explain?
13: I said go ahead. Yeah, go ahead.
14: Patrick Mahomes coming off a severe injury. Age 30. They're both the same age, so you have to factor that in. I'm not saying I wouldn't give up a ton of picks for Mahomes, but I don't think, based on what he's already done in his career, right now, you're going to get a better version of him than you've already had.
13: So the Chiefs call you. You're running Team X, Team Smalls, the St. Louis Smallsies, okay?
14: That has an amazing ring to it.
13: The Chiefs call you. Andy Reid, Brent Veach on the other line, and they say, Michelle, the St. Louis Smallsies could have Patrick Mahomes on a plane for an introductory press conference at 5 o'clock this afternoon Eastern time if you give us 7 first rounders, but you got to do it right now. You're saying no?
14: I'm saying no.
13: You're insane.
14: That's ridiculous. I would give up an absolute haul for him.
13: I would give up 10 for him.
14: Yeah, but you would do that at age 40 for Patrick Mahomes because you have a hard time letting
13: because
14: go of greatness.
13: Because this singular...
14: I'm trying to be shrewd here. I'm trying to think about injury.
13: I didn't hear what you said before.
14: What?
13: You said, I would do that. I'm sorry, I was screaming. I shouldn't have done that.
14: That's okay.
13: Go ahead. What were you saying?
14: I said, I'm trying to be shrewd here, and I'm trying to make a decision. If I am a hypothetical GM for the St. Louis Smallsies, I'm trying to make sure that I'm getting the best player for now and for the future. Mahomes' numbers, year to year, have been in decline. Those explosive plays are down. He's coming off a major injury. And based on what he's already accomplished, I don't think I'm going to get a better version of him than already exists. Whereas Josh Allen, I still think the best is yet to come with him.
13: To me, the point of the exercise in the NFL is simply to find a quarterback. And that's so like simplified and so insulting to great players like Chris Canty and others who worked so hard for so long. That's not my goal. My goal is not to be insulting to all of those other positions that matter in the most vital of ways. It is just to simply say, you have no shot of winning unless you have a quarterback. And he is the best of the best. Courtney, would you give up 7 first rounders for Allen and Mahomes?
15: First off, I get the exercise. The fact that you can only trade 3 draft cycles out is, I mean, I had a hard time doing this and making the math. But for Josh Allen, for somebody who has been right there and has not been able to get past the hurdle that is the other quarterback that Bill Barnwell had on the same tier of 7 first round draft picks, I would say yes. I think there's very few quarterbacks in the league that are scheme transcendent, that elevate their team in the way that Josh Allen did. Look at what happened last year, the injuries to his tackles, leaning on the run game as much as they had to, the lack of receiver talent, all of the things. And they were a couple plays away from making it to the AFC Championship game. Yeah, I look at that quarterback and say, that's the guy I want on my team. But it really does speak to the value of the quarterback position. Because we have seen an exercise like this sort of play out in real time. Remember when the Cleveland Browns traded 3 first-round picks for Deshaun Watson to the Houston Texans?
13: Are you saying that didn't work out?
15: Jury's still out. Hey, he may win that job. Our friends listening in ESPN Cleveland right now may think, oh, no, that trade is actually going to pan out this year because he's going to be
14: You're
15: the starting quarterback.
14: QB1.
13: Oh, boy.
15: He'll be QB1, and then if he plays well, they're going to have to extend him. What a conundrum.
13: Boy. Oh, boy.
15: But nonetheless, like it speaks to and highlights and illustrates the importance of the quarterback position in the NFL. So there are those guys, very few, because you go right down to the next player and it's 6 first round picks for Drake May. I'd say no on that one.
13: He's my quarterback of my team, and I agree with you.
15: And the quarterback position is the one that you cannot get wrong if you want to win a Super Bowl in this league, because very few times can you have the guys who feel more plug and play, the Sam Darnolds of the world, the Joe Flaccos of the world that can win you a Super Bowl. You give up 7 first round picks, you're guaranteeing yourself that you are in the last game of the season and that you're winning it with a quarterback like Josh Allen. But Mahomes, for all of Michelle's logic, because of the age, because of the decline in production, he still is one of the greatest that we've

0: most overrated NFL teams heading into training camp. Again, heading into training camp. That's the key part of this, which means offseason hype and buzz. Cowboys, Bengals, Vikings, Packers, Chargers. There is your list. 888-SAY-ESPN, 888-729-3776. 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We will get to you after Smalls tells you how you're going to get healthy. If you're not feeling well right now, give them a way of getting healthy, Smalls.
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11: He does it all.
10: He does it all. Huge soccer fan. What?
12: World Cup fan.
10: Huge World Cup.
12: Like, this is it. I got like 3 days left in my soccer fandom until 2030. So, yeah, but no.
10: But you do
11: no
10: a good
11: EPL,
10: job.
11: No MLS, nothing?
12: I mean, I've talked about, like, every time the World Cup ends, I think, oh, could I? And then I'd never get into it.
11: Right.
12: Maybe this time.
10: Why? What else do you cover? I mean, there's nothing else.
12: There's
10: right?
12: a lot going
11: it's
12: on.
11: It's not like there's training camp a couple weeks away.
10: Graz, every single day here on ESPN Radio during this last couple of weeks and moving forward, we do ESPN Radio Rank'em series. So we pick a topic, we rank it, top quarterbacks. Michelle yesterday did top five teams that can't start slow and that have to get off to a fast start, et cetera, et cetera. So today we did top five most overrated teams heading into training camp. Now,
12: okay.
10: And the reason that that last part is important, heading into training camp is based on people like the four of us mm-hmm. and fans out there and how we've hyped the teams.
12: Okay.
10: Maybe not how they actually will play, but how we've hyped them.
12: Interesting.
10: Okay? So top five most overrated teams heading into training camp, I gave my list, which was Dallas Cowboys 1, mm-hmm. Cincinnati Bengals 2, Minnesota Vikings 3, Green Bay Packers 4, L.A. Chargers 5.
12: Interesting. I don't feel like anybody's really talking about the Packers. For whatever, I said this in our get-up meeting this morning. Like, this time last year, I felt like we were all talking about the Packers, and now they're kind of under the radar in that NFC North. We don't know when Micah Parsons is going to be back. So, yeah, I don't know if expectations for Green Bay are where they usually are, big picture, but I don't know. Cowboys are always going
10: to
12: be one. They're always going
10: to
12: be one because, like, yeah. The Cowboys could be great, and we would still probably talk about them more than.
10: Well, Schottenheimer, we played the clip on our show yesterday. Schottenheimer said, "I plan to be there on February 14, 2027 in the Super Bowl."
11: And he didn't mean with a brand deal. He meant playing in the game.
12: Yeah, right.
10: Yeah.
12: No.
10: I thought that was a little much personally for somebody that's been a head coach for 1 year and won 7 games. Yeah, that's just for me.
12: Yeah, that's fair.
10: But back to the Packers point for a second. So the reason I had them number four, and maybe I'm sensitive to it because Michelle's a Packers fan, so we talk about it a lot, right? But here's my issue with this. I would say when Jeremy Fowler put out the list on ESPN.com with the coaches, executives, and scouts, top 10 quarterbacks, the most common

0: Good morning. It's 7 a.m. here on Friday, July 17th. Today in Baton Rouge, you can expect some rainy skies with a high of around 95. On today's show, we'll give you a final preview of the 2026 SEC Media Days. 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
2: Flynn is back to throw from the end zone,
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0: Yo!
1: Yo!
0: Yo! Ow! Ow! Ow! Welcome in! OTB here on this Friday. Live from the Raising Cane's studio, Jake, Alondra, and Tay-Tay here with you. And as Tay-Tay said, one final show before we head to SEC Media Days. Also, maybe the last show we do before Razor's here.
2: Last night, she was like, hey, he's sitting like low, like lower than ever has been before, moving around a lot. We'll see. I think tonight would be really convenient for everyone. I could give work a 2-day heads up. My family wouldn't be at work. They could come up there over the weekend.
0: Yeah.
2: That'd be convenient. So that means it's probably not going to happen tonight.
0: True.
2: But at latest Wednesday.
0: This will be the last weekend regardless.
2: Yes.
0: You don't have a son.
2: It's true.
0: How's that feel?
2: It's getting real.
0: We were talking
2: about it last night. We were like, you know, at most, we got like 5 days.
0: Yeah. Yeah. Oh, yeah. It's here. Part of me wants it to happen in the middle of the show. Selfish reasons. Just kind of like, you know, I don't watch The Office. Y'all know that. But the meme out there where Steve Carell is just panicking because something big's happening.
2: Yeah.
0: That's how I want it to be. Now, I don't want it to fall on Alondra having to do both video and audio either, but still be good.
1: It would be funny.
2: It'd be a good story, good content.
0: Yeah, it would be.
2: Make it happen.
0: I mean, look, we're the morning show, so we don't have a lot of people walking around during media days anyways. Most shows at media days, everybody just gets interview after interview. We're just trying to see if somebody's out there.
2: Okay, so what are y'all's thoughts on this? Speaking of, you know, due dates and stuff, she has a ton of family whose birthdays are all in July. I don't want my kids sharing a birthday with a close family member. I just want them to have their own day.
0: Okay.
2: Her dad's birthday's tomorrow. He would love if they shared a birthday. I would not. Because he's going to be like, oh, it's his day, not mine. Then I'm going to feel bad.
0: Yeah.
2: Or they always have to share. My kid will feel like he didn't have his own day. I don't
0: right.
2: know. I don't want him to share a birthday with any family member.
0: Yeah, so I get
2: Victoria,
0: that.
2: I was like, love your dad. Nothing against him. I was like, I don't want him sharing a birthday with my family members.
0: Well, I mean, that you can't help. So mine's typically on or around Mother's Day. And it's always like, man, I want to make sure that the moms get celebrated more than my birthday. So, like, I feel that a little bit. Now, my little brother, he's May 7th. I'm May 8th. Y'all know, like, in June, it goes my dad June 20th, my mom June 21st, and Harlow June 22nd. So we got some of that, too. Mm-hmm. My brother and my mother-in-law, same birthday. So I get what you're saying.
2: Nobody on the 22nd, which is the induction date. So we'll see. Now, her nephew is the 23rd, so next Thursday. So we're kind of bobbing and weaving here
0: right.
2: a little bit.
0: Yeah. You're going kind of extended nephews and such.
2: Oh yeah.
0: Y'all's families are too big. You're gonna share it with somebody.
2: Well, they live in Texas. That's
0: okay.
2: Not as big
0: yeah,
2: a deal.
0: Just stop.
2: That's not as big.
0: As long
2: a deal.
0: As it's not with your father-in-law.
2: Right.
0: And honestly, does the father-in-law does he care about his birthday?
2: No, he wants it. He think it would be great. But I'm like, I'd feel bad.
0: I'm saying, does he even care that when it is his birthday?
2: No.
0: Exactly. It wouldn't be the worst thing. Now, if it was like maybe a mother-in-law. Maybe, like, because, you know, they cherish birthdays a little bit more. I don't know. Like, my wife's big on birthdays. Not her own, really, but, like, she's big on celebrating others' birthdays. I don't know. By the time you get there, though, by the time you get to the delivery room, you're just going to wish for a healthy baby.
2: Right. It ain't going to matter.
0: That's all you're going to care about. Right, Alondra?
1: Yep.
0: Oh man, I was driving by campus this morning, and I was at the red light, you know, where the stadium's on your right, grocery mm-hmm. store's on your left, right there on Nicholson, and I see Coach Mulkey crossing the street.
1: Like
0: I rolled down, and I was like, Coach. She probably had no idea it was me. I gave her one of these, you know, what's up? She gave me the fist. And the head nod.
2: Ooh.
1: Okay.
2: Locked in.
0: Yeah.
2: That's we like
1: move.
2: That.
0: Yeah. The fist and the head nod.
1: That's a move.
0: I was like, Coach, you want to come on OTB?
1: Yeah, she would.
0: Oh, yeah, she would for sure.
1: Especially,
0: like, I don't know what they got going on, but I mean, it was early. I don't know what they got going on.
1: I don't know.
0: I don't know if they got, like, their basketball camp. Not
1: maybe
0: like
1: a
0: the
1: camp.
0: Team, but yeah.
1: Yeah.
0: She was locked in, whatever it was.
1: Because I know they just had, or maybe still have, the baseball camp going on. So maybe it's just like a kid's
0: season.
1: Basketball camp.
0: That's
1: yeah.
0: probably, yeah.
1: Yeah.
0: Now I got to text her and be like, hey, you know that idiot that, yo, what's up, coach?
1: That was me.
0: That was me. My bad. Whoops. I got a chance to see Bobby Carpenter last night, randomly.
1: Oh, yeah, I saw that.
0: Yeah.
1: What was he doing here?
0: Most random ever. He's down here doing like a Christian summit or something.
1: Oh, okay, yeah.
0: Of that nature, like a seminar or something like that. And he just so happened to be here. And
1: shout out, Bobby.
0: He had some troubles getting a rent car here in Baton Rouge.
1: Uh-huh.
0: He's like, I tried 17 places. Like, do y'all not have cars there?
1: Probably not.
0: Look, I don't know. I don't rent cars in the place that I live or whatever. So he didn't have a vehicle. I was like, well, I'll come pick you up.
1: Uh-huh.
0: And so we went over.
1: Sick Black Widow.
0: No doubt. Pulled up. I wasn't trying to flex, but I was flexing.
1: Yeah.
0: So I showed him around Elite, and then we went and just went inside Tiger Stadium, showing him what a real stadium looks like.
1: Oh, so you got to show him. Well, I guess he's been
0: not
1: there.
0: The shoe.
2: He's like, Jake, what are those seats up there? And you were like, Bobby, that's called the upper deck.
0: Yeah.
2: We know the horseshoe doesn't have a ton of that.
0: That's right. So that's how you close in a bowl, Bob. That's how you close it in, bud. So, he had been to a game.
1: He's been in the press.
0: Yeah, he'd been to a game. Because he did UCLA.
1: Yeah, UCLA.
0: LSU. The hottest day.
1: Bruh.
0: 2017 Auburn and 2024 UCLA.
1: It was really hot that day.
2: Oh. I was at that Auburn game.
0: Oh, five and, against Tennessee on a Monday, too.
2: People were passing out left and right at the Auburn game.
0: Oh, my gosh.
2: Which is weird. I'm sure everybody was well hydrated, so I don't know why that was occurring.
0: That was,
2: but they were, it was a bad day.
0: That was our reunion of our 07 team, too. There were some 07 members that went down that day. We sat, because at that time, you could only drink in that Sky Club that they had in the south end zone.
1: Yeah.
0: Yeah, south end zone.
1: I remember when you couldn't.
0: And that's the only place you could drink.
1: Yeah.
0: And so, like, we had a bunch of people, and I was like, hey, everybody was having a good time. I didn't, you know when the game was when I bought the tickets. Didn't know it was going to be in the heat of the day. But it was very cool to sit there and see DJ Chark's punt return happen before it happened.
1: Yeah.
0: Because you saw him catch it and how high up, and then you're, like, watching the end zone copy of film, and you could say, oh, if he gets the he got the corner.
1: Yeah.
0: It's like, he's gone. That was pretty fun. That was a good game. That was like, as a fan, because I didn't work that game. I didn't do, like, I was there as a fan. That was one of my favorite victories ever for LSU.
2: Underrated.
0: It didn't even really mean anything, really.
2: You're down 20 to nothing early in the second quarter.
0: And at that time, remember, you had that long win streak against Auburn, too.
2: Mm-hmm. I rewatched that game on Saturday, actually. Okay.
0: What?
2: No, so I want Victoria to get as much sleep as she can.
0: Yeah.
2: And our dog was just being a complete a-hole Saturday morning.
0: Selfish.
2: Like, wanting to go out at like 5:30. I was like, all right, you're going to go out. We're going to let Victoria sleep, close the bedroom door. I'm going to just chill on the couch. I was like, what can I watch that I don't need a ton of sound for? And I was like, let me go watch a good LSU game from the past. I was like, I don't think I've ever rewatched 20 to nothing comeback. And those are great games. I turned it on Saturday.
0: Jared Stidham?
2: Yep. Stidham was QB.
0: Connor Culp,
2: yeah,
0: hero for LSU.
2: That, Gage had the long jet sweep and the diving catch in the end zone. He had a big game.
0: Yeah. Alondra, were you in college that game?
1: Yeah, I was. Actually my first year here, Les Miles got fired. That was my first football season here.
2: Oh, 16.
1: 2016.
0: Mm-hmm. That was against Auburn, too.
1: Yeah. I remember that.
2: It's close.
0: Golly, at that point, I had never really won in that stadium.
1: I was here for whenever that Georgia game, and we rushed the field.
2: Oh, 18?
1: I was in college 18. Then, too.
0: That was another one.
2: It's another big-time win.
1: I mean, I was in college 2019, too.
0: Oh, were you?
1: Yeah.
0: Oh, hell yeah.
1: Yep.
0: But that was awesome.
1: It was awesome.
0: It was awesome as a grown adult. 16 at Auburn when Les gets fired.
1: Yeah. I remember watching that game in my dorm room.
0: I mean,
1: pissed.
0: I was on the sideline, and I'll never forget Moffitt, Coach Moffitt, my dog, was celebrating. And he looked at me. He's like, what are you doing? Because I was not celebrating. And I said, Coach, we didn't get it off in time. Said, what do you mean? Said, Coach, it really ain't even close. Like, we didn't snap the ball in time. And everybody's celebrating. And they show the replay like 10 seconds later at the stadium. And the whole crowd goes wild. It was like clocks on zero. I mean, Danny didn't even like remotely have the ball yet.
1: Yeah. Mm. I remember he got fired, and then I don't remember exactly which game it was that Coach O was. It was his first game as an interim, and they were giving out like huge Coach O heads. So I had that for the longest time. I don't know where it is now, but I had like a huge just Coach O head. And I kept it, but I don't think I have it still. Probably left it in a move somewhere.
0: They beat the hell out of him, too.
2: Ran the crap out of the ball. We had 6 rushing touchdowns that game.
0: So Slinger took over, right, that game?
2: Slinger took over. I think Geis and Darrell Williams both had 3 touchdowns that game. Hang on, I'm looking it up. Pretty sure. So I was at that game. It was a last-minute decision to go. We had to buy tickets in a Missouri section.
0: Yeah.
2: And it's why I'll always like Missouri fans, because it was like a family of like 20 people. They were great. They were down like 42-0. They scored at the end. The guy turns around. He's like, take that.
0: Yeah.
2: Like, they were great. But I felt like I was in an away game. Darius Geis, 163 yards, 3 touchdowns. Darrell Williams, 130 yards and 3 touchdowns. Not bad.
0: God, just like the good Lord intended.
2: Etling had a good day. He threw for 216. He just didn't have to do much.
0: I bet they ran power that day.
2: I probably did. Yeah. Dude, Brosette had 73 yards. You had 3 backs with 75 yards.
0: That has to be close to like a school record for total rushing yards.
2: 418.
0: In a conference game.
2: I don't know if that's the record.
0: 418?
2: 418, 8 yards per.
0: Oh.
1: That makes me want to
0: sit up in my chair.
1: My like 10 years of being... Like 2016 to 2026, LSU lore is insane.
0: It was like
1: Les got fired. Coach O was the interim coach. They go on that insane run in 2019. And then all the Coach O stuff happens. And then we hire Brian Kelly. Immediately, as soon as Brian Kelly gets here, people are like, I don't know, because he does that like family thing.
0: No.
1: And then Jaden Daniels, all the way to Brian Kelly being fired to now having Lane Kiffin. It's just like, it's crazy, the 10 years. Like, and then... Even with basketball, like it went from Johnny Jones, Will Wade, back to Will Wade. Crazy 10 years at LSU.
0: Well, what's even crazier is like in 2016 when you were a freshman.
1: Yeah.
0: 2016. If I would have said in 2016, hey, so the Alabama offensive coordinator right now, Lane Kiffin, who, you know, was at the Oakland Raiders, Tennessee, USC, he's going to be your head coach. But before you get there, you're going to have Coach Miles fired.
1: Yeah.
0: Coach O, yes, that same Coach O, is going to take over as head coach. He's going to win a Fiesta Bowl and a national championship, maybe the best season anybody's ever seen.
1: Ever.
0: And then he's going to get fired a year and a half later.
1: Crazy.
0: All right. And then they're going to go hire Notre Dame's head coach, Brian Kelly, right? And you're going to be like, oh.
1: The Notre Dame thing would have probably thrown me off
0: a
1: little bit.
0: You're going to be like, oh, he's going to do awesome.
1: Yeah.
0: And then he's going to be bad,
1: mm-hmm.
0: right? And I'm going to say, you know, that guy that's the OC for Alabama, that's who you're going to hire. And it's going to be a mess because he was at Ole Miss and they were going to the college football playoff. You'd have been like, no way.
1: There's no way. Ole Miss was going.
0: Yeah,
1: Oh, true.
2: You've been like,
1: well,
0: 16, you'd had it.
1: Yeah.
2: That's
0: just
2: true.
0: Not the expanded.
1: It would have been
2: a 14.
0: It would have been even crazier if I, you know, I told you that. And, and we're going to be here getting ready to go to Media Days in 2026 with Lane as the LSU head coach.
1: Yeah, and Coach O's back.
0: And Coach O is back on the staff. And Johnny Jones is back on
1: Johnny
0: the staff,
1: Jones
0: too.
1: Also, Rick Stansberry is on the staff.
2: Hell, Will Wade's back.
1: Well, yeah, we mentioned that.
0: All right, we're going to go through this situation where Will Wade's going to be here. That is so true.
1: Crazy.
0: I don't know.
1: I want to do the 30 for 30. ESPN hit me up. Like, I want to be a part of this.
0: We need to steal this idea because it doesn't need to go to everybody, just us. We need to have some kind of like a graphic that explains all of that. Like, what it would have been like if
1: I
0: would have said in 2016. I don't know how you do that, but.
1: I don't know, but that'd be awesome.
0: Whoa. Yeah, the head basketball coach is actually going to be an assistant.
1: The FBI.
0: The interim head football coach is going to win a national championship, then come back as an assistant. Yeah, there's going to be an FBI situation.
1: There's going to be a wiretap. Also, we're going to be able.
0: Baseball's going to win two natties.
1: Yeah, two natties. And we're going to be able to pay the players.
0: From the Nevada head baseball coach is going to be here.
1: Crazy.
0: Go Tigers. All right, we will step away. We're going to have some fun today. It's Friday. It's the weekend. Flynn's in God knows where in the Caribbean somewhere. So we're going to have fun today here on OTB.
3: Off the bench.
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0: All right, welcome back in OTB. Alondra, I did have to stoop to work coffee.
1: I know. You said, I was like, ugh.
0: You said, gross. Sick. And I was like, oh no, what happened? You're like, you're getting work coffee. You're right.
1: You don't even like the work coffee.
0: No, and you know me. I have a deep love for coffee.
2: You do get the taste of the burnt pot, so that adds a little flavor for you.
0: I had to do it last week, too, one day. Yeah.
1: I missed it.
0: I'm calloused with it. Flynn can never, by the way.
1: No. He can't even drink hot coffee.
0: I know.
1: Now, I prefer iced coffee, but I will get hot coffee.
2: Flynn, what do you spill on Gordon's rug, though? Cold foam.
0: Yeah, but like, of your age, like, cold coffee was a thing.
1: Yeah.
0: Like, it was, you know, it was in vogue for a while. I get it. Not for Matt. You're 41, dude. Give it up. Can't drink cold coffee. Too old.
1: Grow up.
0: Grow up, Flynn. Jeez. I did see some pictures of our boy. Looked like he was having a good time.
1: Oh, I can guarantee you Matt is having a good time. One thing about Matt, he's going to have a good time.
0: He is. I don't know if he's going to have a good time on Monday in Tampa, though. One, because he's probably going to be late. The second part of that is he's going to be hurting. The good part is, though, that LSU's not on Monday.
1: I was going to say, he's also not prepping because he's in St. Bart's. And I can guarantee you he doesn't know the players for the other SEC teams that are going
2: to
1: be there.
2: Well, and then he's going to have to...
1: maybe some, but...
2: then he's going to have to scramble to look up the non-existent Kentucky quarterback.
1: I can't wait for that. You got to give JD a heads up now.
0: I know, I need to. He's definitely not going to know who Will Stein is. He's definitely not.
2: No shot.
0: Know. And that's the first.
1: You don't think
0: coach
1: so?
0: I don't think so. He'll know drink.
1: Yeah.
0: Because so many years that I talked about drink, and
1: he's like a Missouri hater.
0: Opposed. Yeah.

0: It's the M-I-Z.
1: Brent Venables? Will Flynn know Brent Venables?
0: I think so.
2: He'll know Brent because...
0: I think we've made fun of him for looking weird.
1: Okay. He'll know Heupel.
0: Super leathery. Like up there with Lane and Coach O in terms of leathery skin.
1: I want to have leathery skin, tan skin. Maybe not leathery, but... Nah, he'll know Brent Venables.
0: Yeah, he'll know Brent.
1: Heupel for sure.
2: Yeah.
1: Heupel.
2: We've talked about Heupel.
1: So that's Monday. On Tuesday, he'll know Kirby, obviously.
0: Mm-hmm.
1: He'll know Shane. He'll know Clark Lee. No chance in hell he knows Alex Golish.
0: No.
1: Zero chance.
2: At least not by look.
1: No.
0: He's going to think he's like a assistant coach or something.
1: He could have an Auburn sweatshirt on.
2: And he's going to know his name. Yeah, that's a good one.
1: On Wednesday, he's going to know Kalen DeBoer. He's going to know Mike Elko. Is he going to know Pete Golding?
0: Yeah.
1: You think so?
2: Yeah, he'll know Pete. I mean,
1: What about John Sumrall?
0: Not because
2: he'll know the name. I don't think he'll be able to point him out. Like if you asked, hey, who's that guy standing up there?
0: I feel like we've shown video of like John Sumrall being cringe.
1: We have.
0: But and also John Sumrall is going to let you know he's the head coach at Florida. Like he wears blue and orange everywhere he goes.
1: Yeah, I think he'll know Florida stuff on, but I'll be like, hey, that's not the SID, Matt. It's the head coach. All right.
0: I have more faith in him than y'all do.
1: On Thursday, he's going to know Lane, obviously. He's going to know Jeff Lebby now. That's his guy.
0: Yeah, that's his guy.
1: He'll know Sark.
2: This last one, Sark. No shot.
1: Ain't a chance in hell.
2: Nope.
0: Ryan Silverfield.
1: I got a better chance of pissing in a hot sauce bottle.
2: He has no idea
1: who Ryan Silverfield is.
0: Zero clue. He's going to think Sam Pittman's still the coach over there.
1: Hey, what happened to Sam? I'm talking about some cold beers with Sam. You seen him? Like, I don't think he's going to be here this
2: year.
1: That's
2: going to be like, guys, I hope he's okay. Like, he didn't make it here. Yeah, no. When you said coaches, the first one I thought of that he wasn't going to know was Ryan Silverfield. No shot he knows who that is.
1: I saw, and look, to each their own.
0: I love when people start a sentence like that.
1: I saw Silverfield's I give up every vice during football season. He's like, I don't even have sugar.
0: No, I'm you don't. Stop lying.
1: What? So you're miserable?
0: I don't believe it.
1: He's like, my whole mind and body is focused on one thing.
0: I think people exaggerate that and be okay.
2: Yeah,
1: and get a game plan together. Andy Reid, pretty damn good at getting a game plan together.
0: I think people exaggerate that. Whenever they're like, "Oh, I went into training camp and I gave up everything. I didn't."
2: No, you didn't.
0: No, you didn't.
2: It's like the.
0: I just know you had some ice cream after dinner. I know you did.
1: I did every night of training camp. I can promise you.
2: It's like Fran Brown, and thank God T-Bub's not still here. I thought he was
0: going to
2: cry
0: shower?
2: When we had this argument. Fran Brown lied. He lied. He does not shower after losses. That's not true.
1: Yeah.
2: That's not true, Fran.
1: He bays.
2: Yeah, that's not true.
1: Because Syracuse loses a lot.
2: I would think more of you if that were true. That's not true. Nobody does that.
1: It's not true.
2: Why say that?
1: Yeah.
0: You're a liar, Ryan Silverfield.
2: Yeah. Yeah.
0: I know you weren't doing that at Memphis. He was at Memphis before, right?
1: Yeah.
0: I know you weren't doing that at Memphis.
1: Yeah, you weren't doing that. Ain't no way. Ain't no way. Don't believe it. All right, so that was the coaches for SEC Media Day. I don't even think we need to get to really the player portion.
0: He's going to know our players in Trinidad Shambles.
2: And Arch. You'll know
0: Arch. Oh, yeah, and Arch.
1: All right, so let's see. Well, I'm really thinking about the first day because he's getting in at 11 o'clock off of a four-day bender in St. Bart's where he's not going to have any time. And, of course, we're the first show. So it's going to be Kentucky, Missouri, Oklahoma, and Tennessee.
2: You're going to be doing all those interviews you're in.
1: Good God. He's not going to know. I'm looking at the list for Tennessee. Nope. Not a single one. Oklahoma. He'll know John Mateer.
2: Yeah.
0: Yeah.
1: He's got
2: That's
1: John
2: it, though.
1: Mateer.
2: He's not going to know any Kentucky.
1: That's
2: except
1: it.
2: The quarterback we made up.
1: Yeah. He's going to know by the time we get to the end of it. Let's see. M-I-Z. Nope.
0: I'm not going to. I don't think
1: Ahmad
0: I
1: Hardy's
0: even know.
1: Not going to be there either.
0: Oh, yeah.
1: Because of his, you know, offseason situation.
2: Well, we were talking about it the other day when they announced the players. I was like, I watch a lot of SEC football. I've never heard of a single human that Arkansas is bringing. No shot.
1: Yeah.
2: Oh, I need you to request an interview with Auburn's kicker for Matt. That would be an electric interview.
1: Good God. A kicker.
2: Like, don't bring your kicker, man. I get they're important to the game, but like, what the hell are you going to ask a kicker? How's
0: maybe
2: the foot?
0: He's a leader. Like Blake Groupie.
2: Could be.
0: Blake Groupie was a captain.
2: He was.
1: God, yeah, he was. Little boy.
0: Small boy.
1: Oof. Who's the most recognizable person in the SEC player-wise outside of Arch?
2: Trinidad.
0: Mm-hmm.
2: I think so. Everybody did last year. National stage
1: like
2: in the college football
1: room,
2: playoff.
1: Everybody yep. That's Trinidad Chambliss.
0: Mm-hmm. I agree.
1: I think Mateer is up there.
0: Especially after the Manning camp.
1: Yeah,
0: I don't know why I just called it the Arch. I was about to say just the Arch Manning
1: camp. It's the Arch Manning camp. It will be one day, maybe.
0: I think especially after the Manning Passing Academy, mm-hmm. where those pictures of him looking super jacked.
1: Yeah, we get it, bro. You lift.
0: Yeah, we get it. Wait, did y'all see the video of him doing front squats for like 300 and something pounds?
1: Oh, he's
0: on
1: a
0: front
1: meat
0: squat is
1: head.
0: Crazy. He like sniffed some salts before, yeah. And it was like,
2: bless that guy's wrist for a 300-pound front squat.
1: That's what we need for Monday. Some salts.
0: Oh, get him to sniff him?
1: We need to have him on the table, not say a word.
0: See who picks it up?
1: See who picks it up and hits one.
0: Yes, I love that idea.
1: All right, I'm going to Amazon. I think our guy Whit Weeks is
0: he's picking him up.
1: He's picking it up for sure.
2: Defense,
1: he's the most
2: sure.
1: noticeable defensive player.
2: Absolutely.
1: In the SEC, I think.
0: Yeah.
1: Brother.
0: I think my nervous system, I just gotta get it out and then go back out there. Of course. The Ole Miss game.
1: Oh. I know. I was talking to my boys at LSU and they're like, hey, like, what y'all schedule? Who do y'all want? And I was like, look, I was thinking about it. I'm like, man, we hadn't had the other guys. Like, oh, hell, give us Wit.
0: Yeah. Matt, I feel like Matt wants to talk to Trey Des Green real bad.
1: He does.
0: Yeah.
1: He does. So that might actually end up happening since we have Wit on a bunch.
0: Yeah.
1: But
0: we'll try to get all of them.
1: You know how they get.
0: I know. I think Trey Des would be ideal.
1: Yeah.
0: But I actually think TJ Daugherty would be a really, really good one.
1: He's a good interview. I've had him. Again, I haven't had him here. I've had him there. But.
0: Because of that and also all the stuff surrounding everything. So I think TJ, if I had a choice, I would want TJ.
2: He's going to have the toughest one.
1: He's going to have the toughest mm-hmm. media day maybe of anybody.
0: Yeah.
1: I mean, I'm sitting here and I'm looking at the player list.
2: Head coach,
0: I also forgot that he was the same guy that, like, with the cameras.
2: Oh, Clemson, yeah.
1: Oh, yeah.
0: Yeah, I forgot about that.
1: Yeah.
0: And then somebody put out, I don't remember what page it was, but a page put out a graphic that was, like, other side of the camera. And then they're like, he's going to be at, Daugherty will be at SEC Media Days or something.
2: Mm-hmm. I saw that the other day.
0: I was like, yikes.
2: Another one you're talking about.
1: Like, Chambliss and Kewon Lacy will have, you know, for them, they'll get asked a lot about Lane.
0: Yeah.
1: And like that will be, and they'll, but they've answered those questions already.
0: For sure.
1: Like for TJ, he hasn't answered why did he leave? Why is he at LSU?
0: Nobody really has.
1: How's it been? No.
0: Like none of the transfers.
2: No, well, and kind of like we talked about Golden yesterday, Trinidad and Kewon Lacy are going to be praised for staying.
1: Yeah.
2: Daugherty is going to be the villain because he left. Same thing with Lane. Like it's going to be tough. I'm interested to see how he's going to handle that. Clearly, Lane has confidence in him because that's the Ole Miss guy he brought. Yeah. He had a few to choose from and he chose Daugherty. Yeah. So.
1: Our guy, Dr. Karam's doing some work over there, no doubt. Getting him ready to go.
2: Lane was like, hey, just do one-on-ones with TJ. The other two, the other two will be softballs. Just work on him.
1: How excited y'all think Marler is that Lenore Sellers and Nick Harbor are going to be there?
2: Bro.
1: Nick Harbor's been at South Carolina for 17 years.
2: I'm sure Nick Harbor's a nice guy. I'm tired of people telling me that he's an elite wide receiver.
1: But he's on the freakly list.
2: Yeah, he's 6'5". He runs a 4.3. Cool, man.
1: Yeah.
2: And his last year actually was okay. I think he had like 600 yards a year ago. But
1: we've heard about Nick Harbor for a long time.
2: It's been 4 years since he's been there. It's like, this guy's going to break out. I don't think he is. Now, I think part of that's He's got a quarterback problem at South Carolina, so it's not all on him, but awful.
1: Chat, I just pulled y'all up. I'm sorry. Y'all been on fire this morning. I'm going to read it. I'm going to catch up with it. We're going to take a break. We'll come back. We'll get to some of your interaction there in the chat. I even thought about, Alondra, this is up to you. You're the boss in this realm. So Hunt sent out a station survey.
0: Yeah.
1: And you had to remind me. My bad.
0: No, it's okay.
1: Your favorite moment in Tiger Stadium. And I sent him one, and I was like, well, no, that was from a player's perspective. That's probably not as fun. Then I went back and I sent him another one. I don't know which one to use, but I was like, I got a chance to be a fan kind of like one time with my son.
0: Mm-hmm.
1: So I don't know which one to use, but it had me thinking there's so many great memories. And like I had a guy send me a request on Cameo, and he was like, his son had passed away.
0: Oh my gosh.
1: And it was like the anniversary of when it happened. And the memories they shared in Tiger Stadium, they were 21-0 together in the stadium.
0: Oh my gosh.
1: 21-0.
0: Yeah.
1: Like every time they went to a game, they won, right? And he said that, you know, the greatest one was the Florida game, and we mm-hmm. started talking about it or whatever, going back and forth. And it just like, it really hit me. I'm like, that's moments that you get to share. Like, and a part of me is like, man, you know, sometimes working the games, I don't get a chance to share those very often. And I had one, the 2022 Bama game. That year, I didn't work for LSU.
0: Really?
1: I wasn't calling games yet.
0: Yeah.
1: I didn't do the sideline stuff. And so Jackson and I went to the game. We sat together, and that's like core memory.
0: Yeah.
1: I'll never forget when LSU scored, Jackson said they're going to go for two. Before that, like anybody made any, like, he's like, they're going to go for two. And I'm like, no, they're not.
0: Stop.
1: Oh, damn, they're going for two.
0: All right.
1: You know, just celebrating that game. Yeah. So, like, that's a core memory. I think for at some point today, maybe like 8:30,
0: mm-hmm.
1: maybe we need to put a time on it. 8:30. We're going to open the phone lines up.
0: Okay.
1: And, you know, we'll keep it short and sweet a little bit, you know, like 30 seconds to each caller, but have our callers and y'all behave. If we're going to do this, y'all have to behave. You have to
0: behave. And don't bully me whenever I answer.
1: All right. So we're going to give you 30 seconds and you're going to tell us your favorite memory in Tiger Stadium and why.
0: Okay.
1: We good with that?
0: Yeah, I'm down.
1: 8:30. Behave so we can do this more often. All right, we'll take a break. More OTB when we come back here live from the Raising Cane's studio.
3: Off the bench.
1: All right, go to Central Plus.

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9: Thank you for

0: wedding singer, no doubt. Welcome back, first off. Catching up with the chat. We were giving coffee orders, basically. Some people didn't like the way people take their coffee. I always say, hey, take your coffee how you want to take your coffee. If you want to be, you know, black coffee, be black coffee. If you want to put a little protein in there like I do and have a proffy, have a proffy.
1: I like proffy.
0: Do you. Do whatever you want to do. Also, call-ins, question mark. Yeah, that's right, 8:30, call-ins. And then right under that, somebody's definitely going to ruin this. Doesn't give me a lot of faith there. From our guy, Brian Burgess, favorite moment in Tiger Stadium history? What if you have a lot of them? You can't have a lot of favorites.
2: It's true. Favorite literally means one.
1: Right.
0: You can have ones that are in contention to be said favorite, but you can't have multiple favorites. That's not how it works.
1: I feel like it was mostly fine when we opened the phone lines for that rodeo thing.
0: Yeah. Just don't curse. That's all you got to do.
1: Don't be mean.
0: Yeah, don't be mean to Alondra. We'll punch you. And then she'll punch
1: you
0: once we
1: so
0: punch
1: hard.
0: You. No, stop. You don't have to say them in the chat. We're going to let you call today.
2: Yeah, if you post them in the chat, you're not allowed to call in.
0: All right, let's see here. Hold on. All right, this is from Adrian, Gonzales, Louisiana, 11U, All-Stars, listening all the way from the DYB World Series in Montgomery, Alabama, representing Louisiana as the 2026 Louisiana State Champions. Let's go.
2: Shout out,
1: Adrian and the 11U All-Stars.
0: Come on, man. Let's go. Gonzales, show them how we play baseball here in Louisiana. 11U. Heck yeah. 11U's a good age. Everybody's throwing strikes for the most part. We got some people stealing bases. We got some catchers that can finally throw some people out. 11U's a good age. So shout out to the Gonzales 11U All-Stars.
1: Represent.
0: What's the number? I'll give you the number a little bit later. You should know. It means you ain't listening very often.
2: It's a shame.
1: Posers.
2: That's a shame.
1: OTB
2: posers. Only listen when you get to call in.
0: Jake, how do you feel about the wearing of number 18 back when you played? I don't know. I'm about to try to figure out what he was trying to say here. It says back in you played. I'm assuming it means back when you played. Who do you think will wear it this season? I'd love for Witt to wear it.
2: I mean,
0: I'm gonna be honest with you.
2: That would be the early favorite, I guess, if you will.
0: I mean, I know 40's, you know, 40's Witt's number, and it's a linebacker number. I would love Witt to wear it. Oftentimes, I don't give you a name because there's, like, multiple people. I'm like, I'd like for that player, this player. It'd be cool if this, you know, whatever. Garrett wearing it last year was very cool. First time a quarterback since Matt Mott. And unfortunately, you know, Garrett got hurt. The season didn't go like the team wanted to, so it's not going to be remembered, you know, like Matt was for wearing 18, winning a national championship. But I still appreciate Garrett taking on wearing the number. I know, look, it comes with some extra stuff for sure. But, yeah, I would love for Witt to wear it.
2: That's the answer because he's one of the only holdovers.

0: that's been there for multiple years. I mean, your roster's a lot of new. Who are you going to give it to if they win? I mean, Trey does, but Witt's also been there a little longer than Trey does. So, I mean, those might just be your two guys. Who else you picking?
1: I'm sitting here and I'm thinking, like, as you say that, there's not a lot of just because the roster's going to look so different this year with all the new.
0: Well, even that the ones that are back hadn't been there that long. Like, DeMarcus Cooley, this will be his second
1: Cooley,
0: year.
1: DeMarcus Cooley, if he wore it, I'd be okay with
0: that. Yeah, it'd be great. He's a veteran player.
1: Whenever Brian Kelly got fired and Frank had some of us old heads come and go to practice and talk with the team or whatever, like I pointed out Mansoor Delane, A.J. Halsey, and DeMarcus Cooley. And my whole point in doing it was they had just gotten here. They had been here for some months, certainly not a year. And I said, every time I turn on tape, those guys, 13-4-0, are finishing. Every time I turn on the tape, those guys are at the ball. They're giving everything they got. So I can promise you, if DeMarcus Cooley wore it, I would be A-okay with that as well. He is somebody that his game, I respect his game as much as anybody on that team.
0: Yeah, he'd be great. But again, that's three options.
1: Yeah.
0: Right? I mean, that's.
1: You can give it to a lineman again. Borderline.
0: Yep.
1: He'd be a guy that'd be up for it.
0: But that's another guy. He kind of fits the mold, working actually. Hard. Probably better than anybody.
1: Yeah, working hard, buying his time. Was told he was never going to play. Now he's forcing their hand because of the work that he's done. Throw an 18 patch on that kid. I'd be okay with that, too.
0: And he did everything he could to get on the field. I mean, remember, he went in there as a big tight end, as like six offensive linemen just to get on the field. I mean, he would switch numbers mid-game from – what, 67 to like 89 or whatever it was. I mean, he kind of embodies it. That's actually not that's one I didn't consider. I don't think of linemen all that often wearing that. But yeah, I mean, with the patch that's been done before, that might actually be my choice.
1: Yeah, Louis Cushenberry did it in 2019. Our internet's terrible in this room, by the way. I'm about to throw this tablet across that new TV that doesn't work.
0: It's fine.
1: Straight up.
0: Go ahead, man.
1: What in the hell? 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All right, let's take a break. More OTB again, 8:30, maybe at 8:15. 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We're going to talk it through during one of these breaks, and we're going to open up the phone lines because our station survey that Hunt sent out was your favorite memory in Tiger Stadium. Again, we only get one. We don't get five. We only get one. One memory of your time in Tiger Stadium. We'll get to those phone calls in hour number two. More coming back when we jump back here on OTB.
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0: All right, welcome back in. OTB here live from the Raising Cane's studio. ACC Media Day just finished up. A little bit later on in the show, we'll kind of look at how all of that went, because obviously the Clemson opener kind of plays into what the media in that conference thinks of the Clemson Tigers. And we talked with, I think it was Bill Bender, that we were talking with about Clemson, I think, or maybe it was Connor O'Gara, I don't remember who it was, but there's a lot of people who think they could be the fourth best team in the ACC. And that's kind of why I got that as like a trap game, is last year they were so hyped, you were so ready for that game. Now it turned out both teams were bad, but nobody's talking about Clemson, and I just think it's a lot of unknown. I don't think they're going to be great, but still Clemson, still Dabo. So
1: is Dabo on the hot seat?
0: I think he is.
2: Yeah.
1: I think so, too.
2: He is.
0: I think he is. He built up a lot of equity.
1: Yeah.
0: A ton, but I think he's blown through it.
2: I mean, that was 2018, last time he won. I mean, it's 8 years ago.
0: Yeah. Did they go after 19? They went in 22, right?
2: Oh, yeah. It was 20 was the last year.
0: Yeah. That they went. And they lost. Did they lose two in a row?
2: No, it was win, loss, win for them.
0: Either way, it'd been a long time, and it hadn't been great there. We'll talk about it hour two.
3: Off the bench.
0: All right, go to gotommies.com. 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
12: 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Off the Bench with Jacob Hester and Matt Flynn.
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0: All right, welcome back in. Hour number two of OTB here live from the Raising Cane studio. Always want to remind you about our friends. Was that a hiccup?
1: That was.
0: They called me off guard.
2: It was a big one.
3: Y'all need to stop calling me out for literally every noise I make.
0: Oh, gosh. Sorry, I heard it.
3: You're like, oh, my God, I can't get nothing past
0: you. Well,
3: y'all.
0: I mean, that cough you had.
3: Is the cough, is that, is like I yawned through a sentence the other day, and Matt was like, did you just yawn through that sentence?
0: Sorry, I hadn't heard a hiccup in a while.
3: Sorry. I don't know where it came from.
0: Deep within.
3: It did. It was in my diaphragm.
0: All right. What about you, my friends, over at Gin Gators? 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They're going to be able to help you out with that whole home generator. And we know during this time of year, I'll give you an example. Last night, I don't know what happened, but over in our area, I mean, the entire grid on that side of town just power went out. It just went out. Stores, houses, everything. And so we were trying to go to pick up some medicine at Walgreens. Power was out, right? Well, guess what? Our home, power goes out. You hear that sweet little hum, and the whole home generator's on, and it gives you the ultimate peace of mind. Just what it does. Whenever you have that whole home generator, you know, during storm season, whenever

0: everybody else is going to be out, right? 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Tay-Tay. I said we're going to talk a little Clemson here. I know at 7:30 you had put something in the document, but I want to hit it here since we did get into a conversation about the timeline of LSU over the last decade. But we wanted to talk Clemson the other day. We didn't get a chance to get to it. And there's an opportunity for a young quarterback, Tate Reynolds, to potentially go into camp and try to win the starting quarterback job.
1: Yeah, Dabo at Media Days the other day said, look, going into camp, Christopher Vezina is the clear QB1. He hadn't played a ton. He's been there. I think this might be his fourth year on campus. It's at least his third. But could that change? Apparently, freshman Tate Reynolds, which T-A-I-T is an awful way to spell Tate, but that's not really the point of this. He's apparently made the competition interesting. He's a 6'2 dual threat quarterback. He was actually one of the top baseball prospects in Arizona. If you're sitting there saying, well, how good is he? I've never heard of him. Well, he didn't play a lot last year in high school because he had a hamstring injury earlier in the year. But in 2023, 1,800 yards passing, 11 touchdowns, another 630 rushing, 17 rushing touchdowns. Then as a junior, 2,300 yards, 22 touchdowns, only 5 picks, 1,400 yards on the ground and 19 touchdowns. I love Blake Baker. If you want to find an Achilles heel, that's been it. Yeah. It's been the running quarterback, right, for 2 years now. Like, you were great against Lenore Sellers last year. That's kind of been the outlier. I mean, 2 years ago, Jalen Milroe, he's still running from that game. I mean, he had 185 yards rushing in that game. Diego Pavia this year, even Trinidad Chambliss this year, early in that game, you know, didn't have to do a ton throwing the ball because he got out of there. Now I think it's going to get better, like, because you look at where the defense was before Blake got here to where it is now. But that is still like maybe the one area that still needs to get fixed. If you got to play a running quarterback week one when that defense still hasn't had time to mesh together with an in-game situation, for me, that's a little bit of a cause for concern.
0: Now, I don't know if Clemson would bring a freshman quarterback in his first start to this place. Yep. I don't know that that would be the best case scenario for anybody involved. So that's something to pay attention to. Now, with that being said, you still don't have a quarterback on your roster that has experience.
1: Right.
0: Like, whoever you bring in here is going to have a very difficult time in their first start. This is a place where if you were picking of any college, over 130 teams, where do I not want to go for my first collegiate start? This place would probably be number one. It'd be, you know, a whiteout situation at Penn State and a night game in Death Valley. Those are the situations you would try to stay away from. So even if it's not the freshman, it's not going to be fun for whoever it is. And this Clemson team, I mean, it's a lot of players that haven't played a lot of football. Now, they've been at Clemson, but because, like, I mean, we know what they have, like, 7 transfers on total on the team. But there's a lot of new. When you look at, there's going to be new receivers. There's going to be a new running back. There's going to be a new quarterback. There's going to be new tackles. And then on the defensive side, new edge rushers, new defensive tackles. Like, remember, they're stud edge rushers. If you count Peter Woods, I mean, he's an interior guy, but he would bounce out as well. He's a first-round pick. That guy's gone. Their other edge rusher was a second-round pick. That guy's gone. They still, you know, they still got some players that made some plays against you a year ago, but it's a team that hasn't done a lot as far as bringing in new talent. Now, way more defensively than they did offensively. Offensively, they brought in 2 transfers. That's it. On defense, and this is a big number for Clemson, I'm not even trying to be funny here, they brought in 8 transfers. That's a big number for Clemson. There was a long time where they didn't have a transfer. So they're going to count on at least 3, probably 4 guys that they brought in to be starters. And if they didn't do that, there's not a lot of guys that have a lot of experience. And so they almost had to do it, and they went out and they added, you're going to see Elliot Washington's going to be a starting corner for you. You brought him out of the portal. Jerome Carter's going to be a starting strong safety for you. You brought him. Myrick's going to be your starting free safety. So the entire defensive backfield, because if Donovan Starr does end up starting, all of your defensive backfield is going to be guys from the transfer portal.
1: Well, and that's the biggest concern, right? Like you were just saying, yeah, Vezina's been in the program a ton. He hadn't played either. It's the weapons around him haven't really played. Like Bryant Wesco's back. He's been a solid receiver for him. TJ Moore's done a little bit, but their starting running back is predicted to be Gideon Davidson. He played a little bit last year, but 260 yards rushing has yet to score a collegiate touchdown. Yeah. That's what Gideon Davidson did as a freshman last year. And yeah, defensively, like I think Sammy Brown's a really good middle linebacker. I think you're going to be fine there, but I mean, who else has played for you? Will Held has played a little bit. Ashton Hampton's played a little bit, but there's not a ton there on either side of the ball. And it's okay if you're breaking in new if you have an experienced quarterback. The fact that they don't have either, that's concerning. Again, my only concern is because apparently Vezina can run a little bit too. What does that look like? Because it has. It's been an issue for Blake Baker. Like I love Blake, but that's been a problem.
0: Bryant Wesco is going to be back at receiver. That's probably the biggest weapon you're going to be paying attention to. Antonio Williams got drafted by the Commanders this year. That was certainly a name that going into that game a year ago we were talking about, and he got injured in that game, if I'm not mistaken, against LSU, and he had an injury-plagued season. But Wesco's probably the biggest weapon that they have on offense. It's just a Clemson team that is a complete opposite of the one we talked about so much last year heading into the game, because that team had so much returning production, as much as anybody. And that is really why we had them as high as we did. You had everybody coming back, all of your primetime players. And covering the draft this year, I felt like every name, or every other name at least, they said was Clemson. They lost a ton of talent. What can they do to get their guys ready to play when they haven't played and to play in one of the loudest environments in sports? That's going to be a challenge for them, and it's going to be a challenge for LSU fans to make sure that it is the loudest environment in sports. So it's a completely different team, Tay-Tay, I think, than what we talked about a year ago.
1: Yeah, it is. And, you know, Dabo said at Media Days, he's like, I kind of like being underrated, because in the past when he's underrated, his team succeeded expectations. He said, if you win national championships based on your preseason ranking, we would have won a year ago, and we didn't, because they had a lot of talent returning. Now, I think that was more on Dabo than the players, because, I mean, hell, you just mentioned all the guys that were drafted. I think they were a really talented team, but you could kind of say the same for LSU. It's like, that's why we were so high on LSU after the Clemson game. You were like, man, you just beat a top 10 team in the country. No, you beat a 6-6 football team. Like, that's who you beat. You barely beat a 6-6 football team, and LSU season kind of went the same way. But that's where we're at. I think you actually picked the perfect trap game for LSU this year. Like, looking back on it, like, I went Auburn and Tennessee. I know some people have said A&M, but I think you actually picked the perfect one because we are overlooking this team. Like, think about what we said coming into last year. You hadn't won a season opener since 2019. Man, if you could just stop playing these tough openers, and then you finally beat the quote-unquote top team in an opener, a game that was hyped up. This game's not being hyped up.
0: Yeah.
1: And, like, that's still a big-time program. Clemson's still – Dabo's still Dabo Sweeney. He's still won national championships. Now, he hasn't adapted to modern college football, but this is exactly the type of game that can bite you if you're not careful.
0: USA Today put out their ACC preseason rankings. They went Miami 1, SMU 2, Louisville 3, and Clemson 4. That's a second national publication that picks Clemson to be fourth in the ACC. So, completely different than it was a year ago. Doesn't mean they're not going to be a good football team. Doesn't mean they're not going to be ready to play when they come to Tiger Stadium, the real Death Valley, for the first game of the year. But it is a completely different situation than the team you played a year ago in Clemson, South Carolina. All right, we will step away. And when we come back, we're going to open it up. Now, y'all have got to do us a solid. You have to make sure that we are on our best behavior. Look, I'm going to give you some time to think about it. I'm going to tell you about our friends over at Rouse's, but I'm just letting you know we're going to open them up when we come back. 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All right. Is it the same number, Alondra? 225-499-1045?
2: Yes.
0: That is the phone number. All right? A couple of rules. Be nice to Alondra or we'll punch you. And don't curse.
2: That's
0: Anything
2: it.
0: Else, we're pretty open here.
2: That's it.
0: That's all we ask.
2: And they're simple rules, too.
0: Very simple rules. Okay? When we come back, we're going to open up the phone lines and get to your favorite memory in Tiger Stadium right here on OTB.
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0: All right, welcome back in. OTB here live from the Raising Cane studio. That was a sweet spot of time for Kid Cudi. I don't know. I was living in California, I know. But I don't know exactly what the year is. Maybe like...
1: This feels very California.
0: 09 to 12. Even though like Kid Cudi's from Ohio. It's Joe Burrow's guy.
1: Yeah.
0: It's like 09 to 12.
2: He didn't give off Ohio vibes though.
0: Sweet spot, Kid Cudi. It's been like Day and Night, this song, you know, a whole...
1: Oh, look, somebody's calling.
0: All right, answer it.
1: All right, let's see. I'm going to just put them. I'm not going to screen it.
0: Oh, you're just going to... Okay.
1: I'm just going to hope for the best here.
0: All right.
1: Real quick, before...
0: Okay.
1: I never understood screening calls ever in my life of my, like, 8-plus whatever years of being a producer. I never understood screening calls because... They could tell me one thing on the phone, and then I could put them on air, and they could say whatever they want. So I never got it.
0: Yeah.
1: So
0: we only screen them on NFL. Like, they'll give me, because we're a call-in show.
1: Yeah.
0: Like, I took over for a call-in show. We'll have people, 10 people that wait for 2 hours on the line. It's wild. But they'll give me name, location.

0: what they want to talk about, just so like I have an idea of where they want to go. But you're right. Like if
1: yeah,
0: screen calls doesn't matter. All right, so
1: but
0: we're
1: this we know where we're going.
0: Yeah, we know where we're going. Yeah.
1: All right.
0: All right. You are on with OT.
1: Oh, they just hung up as
2: soon as I put them on. Stage fright's a real thing, guys.
1: They hung up as soon as I put them on.
2: They got like, nervous. Crap, it's Jacob Hessiter. Let me hang up.
0: I heard the click.
1: As soon as I turned on the pot.

0: 7U, but playing in
1: 8U. But I respect it.
0: Still coach pitch because 9U. Yeah. Wait. Yep.
1: I can see myself being a not chill baseball mom. How's Katie?
0: She's pretty chill for as competitive as she is.
1: Yeah.
0: I don't know. I guess maybe she just comes from a sports family, so she kind of knows like the ups and downs. I would say like football, she's a little bit more aggressive than baseball.
1: Yeah.
2: That's going to be my issue.
0: Yeah.
1: I think all of it's going to be my issue.
2: Believe it or not.
1: Oh, wait,
2: get
1: here.
2: A little animated.
1: We got times. Somebody else.
0: All right, we got a phone call.
1: All right.
0: All right, you are on with
1: Sir
0: OTB.
1: Or
0: Sir or ma'am, who do we have on the line?
1: They, them.
3: Hey, it's Brian Burgess. How are you guys?
0: Hey,
2: what's up,
1: what up, Brian?
0: Hey, what's up, Brian? How you doing? How you living, brother, man? Good to hear your voice. All right, your
1: cussing,
0: favorite
1: Brian.
0: Memory in Tiger Stadium and why?
3: Probably 1997, Florida. And because Florida came in number one, and, you know, it was DeNard wanted, it was, I forget what year it was for DeNardo, but LSU really wasn't all that great. You know, Herb Tyler was quarterback, and Florida came in, and, you know, it was, I'll never forget that day, man. It was, the whole campus was buzzing like I've never seen before, and man went in and just took care of business. Got to watch Spurrier throw his visor down on the ground several times. And I mean, it was great, man. Got stormed the field after. So that's my favorite one.
0: Yeah. And B, you've been an LSU fan for a long, long time. I always love hearing the stories.
3: Yeah.
0: But so for you, like that memory, that being your favorite one, is a little added piece of it because LSU had really gone through so many lean years leading into that?
3: Yeah. You know, we had just come out of the Hallman years, and it really will not even go to the dark times, but that was like the empire ruling the galaxy. So we won't go into that. But just the fact that, you know, nobody gave LSU a chance against Florida.
0: Right.
3: And Kevin Falk showed out, Herb Tyler showed out, Cedric Donaldson. And it was just great, man. It was just a great atmosphere. Second favorite one is 72 LSU Ole Miss.
0: 72 LSU Ole Miss. All right, real quick, why?
3: Well, because it was Burt Jones to Brad Davis. They ran two plays in 4 seconds, which is unheard of. And LSU won the game, and Ole Miss thought they had won it, kind of like the Bluegrass Miracle, you know?
0: Yeah,
3: Ole Miss thought they had won that game, man. And then all of a sudden, Jones hit Davis in the front corner of the end zone, and Rusty Jackson kicked the extra point, and it was 17-16. Set your clocks back 4 seconds.
0: Well, there you go, BB.
1: I got another one.
0: You're the man. We appreciate you, sir. We appreciate you listening, and we'll catch up again with you soon. Absolutely. All right.
1: There's another one.
0: We have another call. Who do we have calling, and what's your favorite memory in Tiger Stadium?
4: Hey, Jake, Elise Kaufman, 1997 Virginia Tech game. Best game I've seen Tigers as a team play. Oh, no, was it 2007?
0: 2007, yeah, 2007. You're trying to age me by 10 years.
4: No. Florida was my other choice.
0: Right.
4: But 07, Virginia Tech, best total game I have seen Tigers play.
0: Yeah.
4: Not counting the 19 season, but that was a great one. Thank you.
0: Oh, thank you. We appreciate the call. It stirs up some good memories. 07, it wasn't a close game. It was actually a very lopsided game. But man, oh man, the game plan we had for that game worked to perfection. I mean, it was perfection. Everybody had a play. Everybody, every offensive contributor had a play that day. Of course, my guy Keelan Williams hurdling somebody on his way to the end zone. Flynn, he wasn't very good, but he had a couple plays that day. Man, the defense played lights out. That was a Tyrod Taylor, Virginia Tech quarterback. Cam Chancellor was on that team. Eddie Royal was on that team. Flowers was on that team. That was a stacked. Mm-hmm. That team went to the Orange Bowl that year, and we beat the hell out of them in Tiger Stadium. All right, we've got another caller on the line. Who do we have, and what's your favorite Tiger Stadium memory?
1: Hello?
2: Hey, this is

0: Victor Morales.
1: Hey, Victor, how's it going? Give us your favorite Tiger Stadium memory.
0: I'm a young fan, so I'm going to have to go with a more recent one.
1: It's all good.
0: But it's going to be Coach O's last game as a head coach.
1: Oh, you know what? That is a good one.
0: Watching Dre Jenkins catch that pass with like 8 seconds left was just insane. And all the fans that left, I thought LSU was over with. I never doubted the Tigers. Never.
1: Man, that is such a good one. And we appreciate the call. We certainly appreciate you listening as well. That is such a good call because that game, you know, technically didn't mean anything of note as far as what your season looked like, but it meant everything in that moment. His last game, you were cutting it loose. A&M was really good that year. They came in as big favorites in your stadium. And I give Max Johnson credit. He stood tall in the pocket and took a shot and hit Dre Jenkins down the right sideline. Tigers win. That was a fun one.
2: So many big moments, Dre, dude. Like, anytime Dre Jenkins made a play, it was huge. Didn't make a ton. I mean, you know, had to bide his time, set for 2 years, but he was great later in his career.
1: That was that's what I wanted to hear today. Like, different memories. It's not always going to be 97 Florida or 07 Florida or, you know, games at, you know, the earthquake game. Sometimes it's a team that was fighting for a winning record.
3: Yeah.
1: A team that was going to be coached by its head coach for the last time. A team that was full of guys that didn't win national awards. But, man, they were good Tigers, and Dre Jenkins was one of those guys. I mean, I made play after play after play. Anytime they needed him to make a play, it seemed like he was going out there, and he was making it. So, man, that's why I wanted to do it today. And we're going to take a break, but don't worry. We'll come back, and we'll do some more of these as well. I want to try to get to a couple more as we can because, again, this was our station survey, so Hunt was putting it out there. And, you know, we are going to have different ones from different times. Like, at first, I told you I was going to think, oh, well, as a player, duh. Florida, having Tebow crying the whole deal, but then it turned into 2022 Alabama that I got to share a memory with my son. So more of those calls when we come back here on OTB.
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0: 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All right, we're going to get back to the phone lines. We're going to open them back up, 225-499-1045. We are going to get your favorite memory in Tiger Stadium. Who do we have on the line now, and what is your favorite memory?
1: My name is Jason.
0: How's it going, Jason?
1: Oh, pretty good, man. My favorite memory is I was at this game. I forget if it was either 2000 or 2001. It was the Tennessee game after we had lost to UAB in Tiger Stadium.
0: Yeah.
1: Yeah, that game was wild, man. It was I do believe it was the first ever overtime game in Tiger Stadium history. And, you know, when they tore down the goalpost, me and my friend and his dad, we were sitting in the student section. And, man, we just got trampled because the student section was packed and they just ran down to the field. And I remember people hanging by the goalpost and shaking them down and stuff. And
0: yeah,
1: I remember Tennessee fans were dejected that game. You know, because they thought they were going to beat us after we had lost to UAB. And I think that, you know,
0: that's a good one.
1: That kind of set LSU up that year.
0: Yeah, that's a good call. That's one that doesn't get talked about a lot, but you're right. You lose. So to start out that season, you beat Houston, you lose to Auburn on the road, and then you lose to UAB. And so not a lot of faith and hope in that Tennessee matchup, but you win that one 38-31. You actually ended up beating a lot of ranked teams that year. You took down number 13, Mississippi State. You also took down number 15, Georgia Tech in the Peach Bowl. So, hey, that's a good call. It's a good memory. We appreciate the call. Again, it's a game that not a lot of people talk about. You don't talk about 2000 Tennessee. With Tennessee, it's typically the SEC championship game. Was that 01? Right? And then you talk about the 07 SEC championship game. Unfortunately, the Monday night that we lost because of Hurricane Katrina, we moved the game to Monday night, and 05 gets talked about a lot. 2006, when we went there and won on really the last play of the game. So a lot of great memories with Tennessee. That's certainly not one that gets brought up a lot. So I appreciate that one.
2: Another one.
0: All right. Who do we have on the line, and what's your favorite LSU Tiger Stadium memory?
3: Hello?
0: Hey, yeah. We got you.
3: Oh, what's up, guys? It's Mitchell from the chat.
0: Man. What's up, Mitchell? How are we doing, brother?
3: I got two and an honorable mention for you.
0: Hey, you know what? Since you're in the chat every day, I know I said only one, but you're in the chat every day. You're an OG. Yep. What you got for us?
3: God. I'm going to go talk bad about Ole Miss twice. Bo Wallace falling apart in Tiger Stadium.
0: Oh, yeah.
4: It's a good one.
3: And then we got...
2: He's still falling apart on Twitter.
3: And then we got... what's his name? Garrett Nussmeier throwing the ball to Kyron Lacy to put him over
0: good one.
3: The top. So I like an overrated Ole Miss team coming to Tiger Stadium.
0: Yep.
3: Always have.

0: And then I'm going to go with Arkansas. Zach Mettenberger going out. Anthony Ooh. Jennings coming in.
1: Oh, so yeah.
0: Traven Durrell. Right at us in the student section. It was awesome.
1: Oh, my gosh. I forgot about that. Anthony Jennings throws, like one pass, and it was a bomb down the sideline. That's such a good one.
0: And everybody thought it was about to come in next season and take over.
1: We all did.
0: Not quite.
1: It got us.
0: Not quite.
1: That one pass got us. And I'm including myself.
0: Shout out ULL.
1: What did he say?
2: No, Mitchell.
3: Shout out ULL.
1: Oh, he did go to ULL. I think he did go to ULL. That's right. Bad Bo, Good Bo. Bo Wallace.
3: Yeah.
1: Like, remember that was like the thing about him?
4: I believe he hadn't thrown a pick all year coming into that game. He was high, and LSU got two. LSU got two of them that game.
1: Logan Stokes touchdown in the end.
4: College game day was flat route. Was in Baton Rouge that day. Yep. Great game.
1: 2014?
4: Yeah. It was because I was freshman in college.
1: Was that the year that Mississippi State got up to number one, right?
4: Yeah, that was Dak's.
1: And you almost, came here, had a big game. You almost came back in that game.
4: You did. Brandon Harris came in.
1: You almost came back in
4: freshman.
1: And then you beat Ole Miss. Both the Mississippi schools were ranked very, very high.
4: I think at one point, State was one, Ole Miss was three that year.
1: Something like that.
4: A little bit of a weird year. No, that Arkansas game, I'm glad you brought that one up. That was, if you remember the crazy catch Jarvis made? It was like underneath the guy. Yeah. That was the play Mettenberger tore his knee on. A lot of people forget that because they're like, oh, that was the Jarvis catch. It was that play. Everybody was fired up, and then Jennings had to come in. And, Traven Durrell, I believe, was a freshman as well on the team. He hadn't played a ton that year either, and that was awesome. We were in Pigeon Forge Institute on the radio.
3: Call. There's another person.
1: You're always in Pigeon Forge. Always. all right.
3: Once a year, he's in Pigeon Forge. Yeah,
1: who do we have on the line, and what's your favorite Tiger Stadium memory?
3: Hello.
5: Hello there, guys.
1: Hey. What's going on?
3: Yeah,
1: we got you. What's up, brother?
5: This is Brian from Walker. How you doing, Tay-Tay?
4: Hey, what's up, Brian?
1: That's old Brian from Walker, by golly.
3: Air Carolina squatted truck.
5: And Delandra.
3: Oh, yes.
5: My favorite memory, I think it was 2010. Don't quote me on the year.
1: Okay.
5: The T5A Bear snap against Tennessee when we thought we lost and they had, 14 guys on the field?
1: Yeah. At least 13. And I think it was 13.
3: Just 13.
5: I had my girlfriend's 9-year-old son, and he was busting out crying, thought we lost the game.
1: Oh, yeah.
5: T-Bob snaps that ball, throws his helmet down, they call a flag on Tennessee, and we get one more play, and who that? Ridley runs it in?
1: Yeah, Stephen Ridley. Yeah.
5: That's my favorite memory of Tiger Stadium in most recent years. And the second favorite would be the Ole Miss game when we win that game in overtime. What's that, 2 years ago?
1: Yeah, a couple years ago, yeah.
3: Yeah.
1: Nuss to Kyron Lacy. Yeah, that's a good one. We appreciate the call. And it brings up some good memories. That's the, for me, I've told this story before, but I was watching it in California, playing for the Chargers at the time. I just, it was an earlier game, so I'd just gotten back from walkthrough, watching the game, and I was dialed into that one, and I'm watching every play. And when that happened, I was so mad, stormed out of the house. I'm like, I'm going to the grocery store. I stormed out of the house. I didn't grab my phone, just went to the grocery store. We had one like literally like a mile from our house, whatever. I'm like, I'm just going to go to the grocery store. I'm going to pick up whatever we need, whatever. And then I'll never forget, because I acted like just an ass on the way out too. And I was mad. And I'll never forget coming back in and Katie's like, don't you feel like a big idiot? I was like, what? It's like, LSU won. I'm like, no, they didn't. I saw it. It's like, nope. And then she like goes to explain like what happened. And I was like, because like you have to think, like we had some social media, but not really. Like it
3: right.
1: wasn't like everything
3: like
1: wasn't literally
3: in. Yeah.
1: like in front of you or whatever. So I'm like trying to like get on my computer and go to like ESPN.com like to see is like, yeah, LSU won. And then to find out how they won and how it played out. And then to see Derek Dooley like just not even shake hands, just walked straight to the locker room.
4: Derek in his orange pants he had on the sidelines.
1: Orange custom pants, oof. Yeah. That is a good one because that is a game that I thought for 35 minutes that LSU lost, only to find out that they won the game. Thanks to T-Bob.
4: There's a lot of good Tennessee ones out there. Now that I'm thinking
1: Tennessee
4: about it,
1: like, LSU is sneaky good. It really, really is. There's been some really good games, really good moments between those two schools.
4: It's good.
1: I mean, a couple SEC championship games.
4: What was the one we were talking about the other day? Y'all went to Knoxville, yeah.
1: Yeah.
3: I got a text.
1: Oh, we got a text.
3: Call. No, it's a call.
1: Oh, we got a call.
3: We got a call.
1: All right. Who do we got on the line, and what's your favorite Tiger Stadium memory?
2: This is Bama Gump. How y'all doing?
1: Oh, boy.
3: No.
1: What's up, old Bama Gump?
3: I know
1: how you're about to play this, but you know what?
3: Call drop.
1: We said there was only two rules. You couldn't be an a-hole to Alondra, and you couldn't curse. So the floor is yours, sir.
2: I am not going to be an asshole to Alondra anytime, but I did just curse.
3: Yep, you did. But we're going to move on. Go.
1: It's okay, all right, good.
3: We'll move on.
2: Actually, the one that sticks in my head, I was at the earthquake game.
1: Okay.
2: Late 80s.
1: Yeah.
2: When Hodson hit them and they beat Auburn.
1: Absolutely.
2: That one I will never forget. I was at the, was it 97 when Florida was number one?
1: Yep.
2: At that game, might have been my last game. And then the one that really sticks in my head, I wasn't there, was 2012, last minute of the game.
1: Yeah.
2: Dropped back and hit Yeldon. And when he ran into the end zone, I started screaming, "That's how championships are won." 2012. So, you know, I got to give you all a roll toss.
1: Oh, I know. I know. All right. You kept it about as good as you possibly could have. So, Bama Gump, we always appreciate you in the chat. We appreciate you listening. And it wasn't too bad. I was back home for my bye week that week. And so, like, just, you know, when you come back for that, like, you're so excited because you hadn't been around. And you're like, we're going to this one game. And, oh, man, it was me, Katie, and Jackson. And we're in a box. And, like, we're, like, just loving life. It's so fun. And then I see it develop because where we were, it was kind of like it was one of those suites that's, like, towards the end zone, kind of in the corner of the south end zone. And that was on the north side. And so you could kind of see how it all played out, right? And I just saw it develop. I'm like, oh no. It's a screen. Oh God. It was like slow motion, just painful death.
4: Well, that would have been on your side too. So you probably saw everything open.
1: Yeah.
3: Let's have this be. You want this one to be the last one? There's one more.
1: Yeah, let's go one more. Yeah, okay. For sure.
3: Yo.
6: Hello.
3: What's up?
1: Hey, what we got going on? Hey, who we got?
6: This is Richie from Winfield.
1: Shout out Winfield. Let's go.
6: Mine is my first game as a season ticket holder. Oregon State, 2007. There was a rain delay.
1: My first ever game.
6: There was a streaker. My feature in the north end zone. There's a rain delay. There was a streaker. My feature in the north end zone. So when the kid missed the extra points, you heard it, and it was – that was electric. So, I mean, you had a lot of events happen all in one game.
1: Oh, man, that's a great call. Shout out to Winfield, by the way. We appreciate you calling in from Winfield. That's the first thing. The second thing, that game was wild. That was 2004, first ever game. First ever game for me.
4: It
1: was the opener that year, and it got delayed, and I'm like so ready to get out there. We're wearing our purple jerseys. I remember Derek Anderson was a quarterback for Oregon State.
4: Mm-hmm.
1: Had a pretty good run there in the NFL. Their kicker won the Lou Groza the next year, but that game, really the only reason we won. Now, Jamarcus came in, and because Marcus Randall started, Jamarcus came in, played really, really well, kind of brought us back, and Jamarcus kind of won the job off that performance, and it was a sloppy game. I mean, it was a mud pit. It was just not a pretty game, to say the least. But, yeah, it's a good memory. Won the game in overtime against the Oregon State Beavers.
3: I'm confused what, like, a streaker did back then, because it's not like you go viral. I felt like streakers were doing it to go viral, but I guess they're just doing it for the love of the game.
4: Love of the game, Alondra said. Just love a good streak.
3: Nice.
4: That was Lionel Turner, Jake, the Oregon State. So Lionel's from my neck of the woods. He went to Walker High School, and we ran into his family at Walmart. I'll never forget this. Right after the game. My family's in there. We ran into his family. They were all fired up. They're like, "Oh, did y'all see the Lionel hit or whatever?" It was a big moment. That was a good one.
1: Heck yeah. But let's go back to the Yeldon. Unfortunately, we got to go back. That he scored in the north end zone, right?
4: Yep.
1: If I remember that right, that's what
4: north
1: I thought.
4: End
1: okay,
4: because
1: we were sitting in the south, more south. So
4: yeah. So they were going away. He was going away.
1: I want to make sure I remembered that right. Okay. I thought the Oregon State guy missed it. K kicking in the south end zone. Maybe I misunderstood. There's a lot of football games, y'all. A lot of CTE going on in this brain. So y'all remember it probably better than I do. But, yeah, that's a great game. That was a great moment for me. Just crazy old school throwback game. Everybody's jerseys were, like, just brown from head to toe. Everybody, like, you couldn't even see numbers on some jerseys. It was that muddy. It had rained that much. They delayed the game for at least an hour, maybe like an hour and a half. That game was probably on like Tiger Vision too.
4: It was. We had to rent the Tiger Vision.
1: You had to pay $39.99 for that bad boy. All right, we will step away. Maybe we can end this hour with getting to more of your phone calls. We'll see how it all plays out, and we'll do it right here on OTB.
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1: 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They're going to be there during the construction portion of it, obviously. 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

0: know those Batmans during that time didn't give us a lot, but they gave us a song at least.
1: I mean, it's a great song.
0: I mean, those Batmans were not good.
1: I'm like recently obsessed with this song.
0: Yeah, I feel like you like just found your way back to it.
1: Yeah.
0: Yeah.
1: I can't stop listening.
0: My brother-in-law like a year ago had the same feeling about this song. He's like, I don't know if y'all know this or remember this song, but I gotta let y'all know this is an absolute banger.
1: Yes. I texted y'all when it came on my shuffle.
0: He very much did the same thing that you did like a year ago.
1: I was like, I forgot about this song and it's so good. Mm-hmm. It's gonna be stuck in my head all day now.
0: Good. It's a banger. Shout out, Seal. All right, I'll make sure that we don't have any more phone calls before we cut
1: There's one.
0: All right, well, this is the last one. Last phone call of the day. Favorite memory in Tiger Stadium. Here we go. Who do we got?
2: Nathan.
0: Hey, Nathan. What's going on, brother? How we doing? Give us your favorite memory in Tiger Stadium.
2: I'm sorry if this has already been brought up.
0: No, it's good. It's your favorite memory. It doesn't matter.
2: I don't know if it's my favorite, but most memorable, 2010 Tennessee.
0: Yeah. That's
2: the game.
0: Yeah, that's another one that just came up. Yeah.
2: The only game that I've ever been to where we lost and then we won.
0: I said the same thing. It's been that was the guy. Like we lost. I stormed off to the store because I was so mad. Forgot my phone at home and then came back and my wife's like, "You big idiot! We won the game." And so I had never had that feeling before. I still haven't had it since. And so you're right. That's a good.
2: And the student section was still the loudest when we lost. That's the loudest boos I've ever heard in Tiger Stadium. And the student section, you had to duck because of what was being thrown. I knew somebody that got hit with an empty fifth of whiskey. Mm-hmm. I don't know how they got that in the stadium.
0: Well, yeah, you did. Y'all used to always get them in.
2: And then it was just chaos. And then everyone was still out on the field, and no one knew what was going on. And then Ridley ran it in, and we won. And everybody just kind of walked out wondering what the hell just happened.
0: All right, Nate, that's a good one. We appreciate the call. Certainly one that all Tiger fans are going to remember. And fondly, because you actually ended up winning the game. But you know how they got that fifth liquor in there.
1: The boot. You sneak it in your boot.
0: Ain't no doubt. So, like, when I see the student section going in, I can tell you who's got alcohol in them boots.
1: Yes.
0: The way they're walking. I'm like, that ain't natural.
1: And now they have different flasks that, like...
0: Oh, you give a bracelet one.
1: Yeah, a bracelet one, or the ones that, like, are not hard.
0: Yeah, oh, yeah.
1: They're like... Yeah. I don't know what material that is. Man. You know what I'm talking about.
0: Oh, though. Yeah, yeah. I know what you're talking about. I have seen people, like, have necklaces now that literally, like, they unscrew. You'll see them pour it into their drink and screw it back on. And it looks like just a normal necklace, and it's got, like, two shots in it. Right? So, like, 10 of you have these necklaces on, and you're, like, I guess sharing, you know, whatever's in that necklace. So, but now you can buy alcohol in the stadium, so it's not as fun, I guess.
1: Right.
0: It probably was a lot of fun back in the day when y'all couldn't buy alcohol.
1: Yeah.
0: I guess not that anybody's not 21 sneaking it in.
1: Right. Everybody has a fake ID these days, though.
0: Do they? I don't even know.
1: I don't know if I have time to say this, but okay, so in Corpus, we were in a store, and this kid came up to me, and he was like, "Have you seen the buzz balls? Everywhere I go, they keep saying my fake ID isn't real."
0: Did you get, hey, miss?
1: I think I did.
0: Oh,
1: I know, it was brutal.
0: Oh, man. Sorry, welcome. Welcome.
1: I don't even look like a miss.
0: Hey, miss, do you think you can buy
1: me... He didn't hey, miss me. I'll say that.
0: Do you think you can buy me a buzz ball?
3: Excuse me, ma'am.
0: Excuse me, ma'am.
1: Bro, a man would kill me.
0: Welcome. Hour three, coming back.
4: Off the bench.
0: Oh, yeah. You got hay missed. 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
13: 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Off the Bench with Jacob Hester and Matt Flynn.
14: Hands to Hester, and Hester. Yep, got it. 5 out of 5.
13: From carrying each other to a natty to carrying each other on the air.
14: Flynn is back to throw.
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0: All right, welcome back in. OTB hour number three. Jake, Alondra, Tate, all here with you. No, we have not heard from Matthew in a couple days, ever since he stopped hounding me about his stupid Star Wars cards.
1: We heard from him briefly yesterday after you sent the video of him doing the
0: PowerPoint. We did. Yeah, so Olivia sent that to me. And she was
1: Olivia's like, obsessed with that video.
0: She loves it. So Olivia is was my boss at SiriusXM when I was on the College Channel. And LSU is going to be, half of their interviews are going to be when I'm on air on OTB, and the other half are going to be when I'm over with Sirius.
1: Yeah.
0: And she's like, hey, in years past, sometimes you've left and gone and done interviews with LSU with us. Are you going to do that again?

0: And I said, well, I was like, no, because I can't leave Flynn. Like, he might kill me if I leave him by himself on set. Like, T-Bob didn't care.
1: Right.
0: T-Bob was just going to yap. And she goes, yeah, I thought that's what you'd say. All good. She goes, we can't have this situation again. And it was when we were interviewing Cole Payton at the Senior Bowl. It's Flynn's turn for
1: Taylor,
0: a question.
1: Taylor, can you email it to yourself and pull it up?
0: He doesn't have a question.
1: God.
0: And he just points at me.
1: It's funny because he starts off. Like, he's like, so.
0: He's trying, in his brain, he's trying to set up a question.
1: And the thing is, like, okay, nope. So I was.
0: Or you say yes. Say yes
1: he
0: or
1: said,
0: no.
1: Yep. I obviously was in front of y'all, mm-hmm. sitting in front of y'all, and I was on my phone doing something, and I hear Flynn start the question.
0: Yeah.
1: And then I hear him pause, and I was like, I can't even look right now because I know he's blanking because it was a very long pause. And I was like, oh, no. And I see him out the corner of my eye go like this, do the finger point. And I was like, oh, no, I can't look at you right now. I was getting such secondhand, like, embarrassment.
0: I felt bad for him.
2: The thing that cracks me up the most is, like, Flynn knows more about the quarterback position than anybody
0: than
2: I know.
0: Anybody
2: and
0: I know.
2: And the funniest part is Cole Payton's probably sitting there like, who the hell told this guy he could come interview a quarterback? He has no idea what he's doing. And it's like, it's Flynn. Like, he knows everything there is to know about it.
1: It was so
2: funny.
1: Funny
2: as hell.
0: He had seen Varsity Blues, though.
1: Yeah.
0: Cole had.
1: That was, like, maybe my favorite Flynn moment of his entire tenure here.
0: Y'all.
1: That, Pawtuxie, the girl doing the photo shoot in the hotel room.
0: Oh, the OnlyFans girl, yeah, in Mobile. He looks up and...
1: We saw some weird stuff in Mobile.
0: We did.
1: Mobile. The girl with the pants that literally, I could say it's 9 o'clock. This girl was wearing pants that had like patches all over them. And then she would do like a little TikTok dance. So if you ever see us going like this, we're making fun of that girl. And she would start off the video like this. And she was wearing these pants that had patches all over it. And what is it? It just said like sex or something like that.
0: Yeah,
1: like
0: aggressive
1: they were just
0: stuff.
1: So aggressive.
0: The most aggressive.
1: We
0: stuff
1: saw some happen. Weird stuff in Mobile.
0: I mean, the OnlyFans
1: deal
0: though.
1: They had like a Freemason lodge there. We walked past it.
0: Yes.
1: Yeah.
0: The OnlyFans deal was wild.
1: Yeah, that was crazy.
0: That was wild. Like, what are we looking at? We look up and straight up just the wildest photo shoot you've ever seen.
1: He said, I think that's an Instagram photo shoot. I said, no, I don't think so.
0: That ain't going on the old IG. No. They don't allow that kind of content.
1: God.
0: Mm.
1: That was so good.
0: Mm-mm.
1: Wait, I think Tay-Tay has the video.
2: One second.
1: Oh, okay.
0: All right, I'll tell you about our friends over at Ochsner as he looks for this video. 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
2: All right, we got it.
1: Okay, this is so good.
0: So this is North Dakota State quarterback Cole Payton. Cole ended up going in the fifth round, I believe, to the Philadelphia Eagles. So he was a draftable quarterback. Good college player, a raw college player. So there's a lot you could have gotten to with Cole Payton.
1: Yeah.
0: He was certainly a guy that questions should not have been very difficult to come up with until you meet our guy, Matt Flynn.
3: Been a great resource. So the
0: Play it again.
3: Been a great resource. So the
0: How dare you?
1: Bro. I mean blanked.
0: This man. fighting for his life. I mean, it was in the desert.
1: Olivia told me she thinks about that once a month.
0: Like, if I ever tried to get Flynn on with us at SiriusXM, Olivia would be like, Jay.
1: No.
0: You remember the video.
1: She sent me the screenshot of her sitting at TV.
0: Oh, it's so good.
2: Poor Cole Payton.
1: I know.
2: Like, he's probably sitting there like, these guys work together. Like, this guy's got it all figured out. This guy over here to my right can't even ask a question. Oh.
0: I will say for Flynn, I'll back him up a little bit in the fact that when he got thrown in, he got thrown to the fire.
1: Yes.
0: Now, he had some, he had a full football season during Senior Bowl, but we were talking about it the other day. It went from baseball national championship run, like literally at the very end of it, to media days, to football season, to Super Bowl, yeah. Senior Bowl, like kind of craziness.
1: All of it.
0: So. So, yeah.
1: Oh, I can't.
0: In the chat, did I just witness a stroke?
1: You did. You witnessed a stroke then, and when he was trying to ask Himoki a question about social media, and she was like, I don't know what you're asking, but I'm going to try to answer it. God love him. He's an idiot, but he's our idiot.
0: He's our idiot.
1: And nobody else can call him that but us.
0: That's right. Oh, man. I wish I would have been here for the Mulkey, though. Because he'll tell you, so it's not like I'm speaking out of turn here. He's intimidated by Coach.
1: Yes.
0: He is intimidated. Look, Coach Mulkey does that to a lot of people.
1: Mm-hmm.
0: It's like probably better now, maybe. But
1: not after she called him
0: in that moment when I wasn't here and he had to interview her by himself. And then she says, I don't really know what you're asking. I hope y'all know what that did to our boy.
1: He was tore up about it. That was like a whole week of the tripod.
0: Yeah. Ooh, that's why we're like, hey, get our guy. Get our guy Marler on call here.
1: I think we could do, and I'm going to ask Matt about this. I think he would agree with me. I think we could do like a rotation. Like Dick Dixon one day, maybe Marler one day, maybe on Monday because it's Marler Monday or whatever. We
2: Marler like half a day.
1: Yeah. And then we can have like Richard.
0: Yeah.
1: Maybe he could get like Aaron Rodgers. I'm just kidding.
0: Yeah, get Aaron Rodgers, Flynn, you bum.
2: He's not busy.
0: What are you doing? He hadn't gone to camp yet. Go get Aaron Rodgers, you bum.
1: Yeah. I'm still mad he hasn't like set me up with him, but whatever.
0: With Aaron?
1: Yeah.
0: I think Aaron's married, right?
1: Allegedly.
2: We don't know.
1: I ask Matt all the time. He can't answer.
0: Even though nobody's actually seen this person, right?
1: I said, and you, yeah. And I said, and you didn't go to the wedding? You weren't invited? He was like, I don't think anybody was. I was like, that's weird.
2: Mm. Nobody's ever met the girl. Nobody went to the wedding.
1: Mm. No one's seen her.
2: Do we even know her name?
1: I think it's allegedly Britney.
0: Spears?
1: Mm-hmm. Either way, he's not wingmanning me. I don't appreciate it.
0: Oh, the chat's good today. Chat is good today. All right, we will take a break here, and when we come back, we're going to catch up with our guy, Devin Snow, a.k.a. Hold the Mayo, here on OTB.
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0: All right, welcome back in. OTB here live from the Raising Cane studio. It is Friday. We are going to catch up with our guy, Devin Snow, a.k.a. Hold the Mayo Now, who is in parts unknown, Louisiana. He's on the road today. Dev, what's going on, brother? How we doing?
1: Yo, what's up? How we doing?
0: Doing fantastic. Our boy Flynn is in St. Bart's. Can't hide money. You know what I'm saying?
1: Wait, where is he at?
0: St. Bart's.
1: I ain't never even heard of that. What island's that on?
0: It is an island.
1: Oh, okay. St. Bart's?
0: St. Bart's.
1: All right. Yeah. What?
2: But it's spelled with an H at the end.
0: Is it?
2: It's like it's spelled like St. Barth's, but it's St. Bart's.
0: I don't know.
2: But it's spelled like Barth.
1: Yeah. Let me ask you this. And when you're island picking and you're trying to figure out what island you're going to go to, how do you wind up at Barth?
0: You know, that's above my pay grade.
2: That's
0: Dev.
2: Above my
1: okay. Just thinking like the Cayman, you know, all these different islands, you know, and Flynn was like, okay, you know, we're gonna do Boss. We're gonna do the Boss Island.
0: Hey, it's like, one of those places, Dev, where you can't be like, hey, I'm gonna go from Baton Rouge to Atlanta, Atlanta to St. Bart's. No, you gotta go to a different island. And then they take you on a smaller plane to go to St. Bart's. And so he had to go on two different planes just to get to this place.
1: That checks out, bro. I don't know if this is absolutely true or not, but that definitely checks out. No doubt about it.
0: All right, Dev. So today we opened up the phone lines. And now we didn't get some of the... We did. We opened them up. Now, we didn't get some of the callers that you get because we had two rules. You could not be mean to Alondra. And you could not curse. If those things happened, you were going to be bounced. That was our only rule. Yeah. But we opened it up because we were trying to get everyone's favorite Tiger Stadium memory. Because we did a station survey, and so everybody that works here kind of gave theirs. And I was like, what about our listeners? Let's open it up to them. And so we've gone down memory lane a couple of different times today. It's been a lot of fun. So, Dev, I know you've got plenty of them. Which one is your favorite?
1: Easy. 07. This is your game. 07, LSU, Florida. I wouldn't say that wasn't my first LSU home game. It was probably like my third or fourth. I was, 07, I was 15. dude, let me tell you, man, from the second that day started until the end, the electricity and I still, and look, LSU's played a lot of monumental football games, right? Especially when you're talking about at home and all that. That game to me, and I don't know how many years it's been. What's it been? Almost 20 years.
0: Chill, bro.
1: I don't think there's my bad. I don't think there's... Hey, bro, time, man.
0: Next year will be 20 years.
1: I just don't think there's ever been a more electric home football game at LSU. I think that was the most electric one, especially when you consider everything that was going on. Nobody was bigger than Tim Tebow at that time. You know, just...

0: just in the world. So it was just, I don't know, man. That was, and I've been to so many LSU games, but it's always that right away. As soon as you said memorable Tiger State, I'm like, I already know, dude. It was that for sure.
1: That game, you're right, because it wasn't just the game. Now, the game itself was incredible. It was the Mad Hatter. It was fake field goals. It was fourth downs. It was the whole deal. It was a comeback. You were down 24-14. Yeah. And you're right. Like, it was the height of Tebow time. Like, that was his Heisman season. And so, like, he was larger than life. And so to have him in the stadium, he does the whole cell phone celebration when he scores.
0: Yeah.
1: All of that adds to the intrigue. And then also, USC losing as like a, what, five yeah. or six touchdown favorite to Stanford that night, and Jim Harbaugh coaching Stanford. And when they announced that,

0: Tebow at that time. There's so much going on. Mm-hmm. But, like, to me, that is Saturday night college football. That's just no better example.
1: I am right there with you. And the stadium has been alive a lot of times since then. But, you know, I'm going to be biased in the answer. That one, for me, to be on the field, that was my answer as well. Like, I gave an answer as a player and then as a fan. The 2022 Alabama game, that was a lot of fun just because you score and then you immediately go for two to go win the game. So, that one as a fan, because I got to share that with my my oldest son. But 07 Florida is going to be hard to beat.
0: Right there with the Florida-LSU game is, and I want to say it was probably the same year. I think it was. No, it wasn't. It wasn't. It was a couple years later. But it was the Tennessee LSU game with T-Bob.
1: Yep. Yeah, that was 2010.
0: Yeah, okay, yeah. So that was my first year in Baton Rouge. But so, yeah, dude, I mean, nothing beats that LSU-Florida game. I just can't think of anything.
1: All right, Deb, I'll throw this one to you since, you know, you're all things Louisiana sports. What about your favorite memory in the Superdome?
0: I mean, the easy answer is the comeback game after Katrina, and I was there.
1: Yep.
0: That's the easy one.
1: That one, to me, that might be the greatest stadium environment ever. I mean, that one's hard to explain. Like, unless you lived here, you lived through all that happened. And to think, like, we'd never see a game in the Superdome again. And then to play it on national TV, to have all the things kind of play out, the block punt, the crowd pop on that, and just to win that game. Like, it didn't matter who the Saints played that day. They could have played the 72 Dolphins, and they were going to win.
0: Yeah. That game, I'd probably say close with it. Man, it's just so hard to beat that game. It really is. Like, I could sit here and say I was there for the Giants, but this game didn't mean anything. But it was when Breeze and Eli scored a combined 100. It was like 120-something points. It was back when Odell, Eli, it was like the highest scoring game like I've ever been to in my life. That was a crazy game. And then another honorable mention is Falcons Saints Christmas Eve.
1: Okay.
0: This was probably five years ago. Christmas Eve, we beat the hell out of the Falcons on Christmas Eve, dude. And it was such a great feeling. So that one's up there, too. And then, of course, the Patriots, Saints, you know, when we had just signed Mike McKenzie and Chris McAllister, and Mike McKenzie had the pick on Tom Brady, the Saints routed the Patriots. It was the Super Bowl year. It was, you know, that was, hey, man, like, we not no joke, we not no fluke, and we're going to beat y'all favorite team, you know? So that was a big night, too.
1: Dev, you know, it's funny. The Superdome has given me, like, some of my best memories, winning high school state championships, winning a national championship, watching great Saints memories in that stadium, watching 2019 LSU, but it's also given me my worst 2011 LSU-Bama.
0: Oh, Jesus, yeah. I was at Reggie's for that. That's when we couldn't get past the 50. Yeah,
1: no,
0: I remember
1: you watched that at Reggie's?
0: I watched that one standing up straight tall at Reggie's, bro.
1: Oh, man, you and a bunch of probably 16-year-olds.
0: Oh, I mean, I was like 19, probably.
1: No,
0: but I don't know.
1: Look, we remember Reggie's. Reggie's had a couple of, you know, it's like, hey, you're not old enough to be in here.
0: Oh, yeah. Dude, I was in Reggie's 15 years old, man. They had to shut that place down, dude. Thank God. I mean, great memories, but definitely should have been shut down.
1: Oh, man. Catching up with our guy, Devin Snow, a.k.a. Hold the Mayo, here on OTV. Dev, we got to ask you about last weekend, UFC. Yep. The card was, you know, it was good. It was leading up to the main event, even Patty finishing, you know, in less than a minute. It was still exciting, but I know that main event hurt your heart.
0: Well, yeah, I mean, I hate to say it, dude, but I didn't see it going like that, but I definitely saw Max Holloway winning and winning conventionally. But there you go, man, just 5 years in activity, steroids and all this other stuff. You just can't expect it, man, even if you're the notorious Conor McGregor, dude. It's not – I mean, you can't tell me that injury don't scream, dude, I've been on some juice and my tendons are just cooked. Like, I'm sorry, bro. Yeah. Like, it's so quick. I don't know, man. It's sketchy and
1: yeah,
0: it's crazy with money. Money does the people, dude.
1: I know. there's a lot of sketchiness surrounding it. It's like, well,

0: he looked good warming up in the locker room, but then he almost fell over when he took his shoe off. I remember in the moment, Katie and I are watching, and I'm like, kind of like looking at it, and she sees my face. She goes, "Yeah, that was weird." I was like, "What happened?" I was like, "He almost fell down taking his shoe off." So that doesn't look right. And then, so a lot of people are wondering, okay, well, was he hurt? He looked good in the locker room. Did he get hurt in the locker room? Did he get hurt on the way out? Had he been hurt in training? The adrenaline, you know, wore off. Like, what? So I don't know. I don't know if he came into it with an injury, but it looked shady.
1: It was definitely shady. And it don't help that after the fact, you know, you don't speak to Rogan. He hops right out. You don't go see a UFC doctor, none of that. Next thing you know, he's limping in the street, you know, on the way to a car to pick him up.
0: Yeah.
1: No media, no nothing. I mean, dude, you got to realize, bro, you just got paid, what, $30 million? You know, at the very minimum, we'd like to hear you say something. But no, just same old Twitter, goes on Twitter later, same old Conor McGregor, dude. And it's like, you just don't know what to believe, man. You don't know if this dude even loves this stuff anymore. He could have been out of love with it for, like, years now.
0: Oh, yeah.
1: You know?
0: Yeah.
1: So it just looked like a guy that, when he walked out, because I watched all the pre-fight stuff leading up the week, he actually looked like, bro, he was ready for war.
0: Yeah.
1: You know, by Thursday, I was like, this dude's ready. When he walked out, dude, he looked sick. He looked like a ghost.
0: Yeah, he did. He looked pale. Yeah.
1: Yeah. He looked nervous. He looked everything. He looked like a guy that was trying to keep something from coming out until the very last minute when he walked out and he was like, you know what? We can't hide it no more.
0: Yeah. Yeah, we're about to get exposed. Yeah. He looked like whenever you knew your parents had you, but you had a little bit of hope that maybe somehow, some way they didn't know, even though in your heart of hearts you knew they knew the whole story, and you're hoping they don't bring it up, and you're just waiting, and as soon as they bring it up, right, your stomach gets into a knot. Well, his stomach got into that knot when the bell rang.
1: Yep, and that was his face when he walked out. It was shocking. Like, you know, I'm not even looking for him to be looking different, whatever. It was just so shocking. I couldn't help but say right away, I'm like, dude, this dude looks so nervous. So, I don't know, man. I think it's it. I think it's over.
0: Yeah, I think it might be. I think that's all she wrote. He had a hell of a run.
1: Had a hell of a run. I think he's a little overrated. I'd, you know, put him in maybe the top 10, top 15 as far as actual careers go.
0: Yeah.
1: But yeah. I think it's over with, and that's all right, man. It's all right. Good run.
0: Is Patty the next McGregor?
1: Absolutely.
0: I mean, Mike skills, personality, good fighter. I'm all for that, though.
1: I think he's better because he's so good on the ground. He's a better fighter, in my opinion.
0: Yeah.
1: Because he really is. He's good standing up. He showed you that against Gaethje in a war. And then, you know, him on the ground, the guy that he faced, French guy. By the way, I'll never bet on a French guy. You don't do that. That's why. Because they do dumb stuff. And the guy shot right at him. And it's like, dude, Patty is going to choke you out, man.
0: So you don't bet on the French. Not even French soccer either, right? Hopefully you didn't do that.
1: No. I did think they were going to win, though. But there you go. Look at that. Mbappe, all them dudes just done. You know, Messi is unbelievable. This guy is the most relentless athlete I've ever watched on my television. He really is.
0: Hey, dude, that dude's inevitable. You know what I mean? Like, he's like Thanos. Like, did you see, like, so Jude was talking some trash to him, and he, like, listens to the trash, and he's, like, trying to, like, talk to him, and then Jude just keeps, you know, talking and kind of walking away and doing hand gestures, and he just gives him that look like, oh, okay, bet, and just walks away, and then lo and behold, he's in the finals again. I mean, he's in the conversation for greatest athletes of all time, not soccer players.
1: Yeah, I just find myself saying that a lot now, like the last few weeks. Like, this is the greatest athlete that I think, especially from a winning perspective, him and Jordan got to be, and Brady.
0: Yep.
1: You know?
0: It's rare air, to say the least.
1: Yeah, dude. That's why I'm rooting for Argentina. I know a lot of people don't want to see the same old teams, but it's the same thing as the Tom Brady stuff, dude. That's what's going on right now. Messi is that good.
0: All right, Dev, before we let you go, I know you're on the road today. Like, what do you got coming up? Look, every Monday we used to talk about RBNR Day, but now we have you on Fridays, and I know you're cooking up something. I've seen some of the video game stuff you've got going on right now. But, like, for our listeners that used to follow every single Monday, what is going on in the world of Dev right now?
1: Yeah, I mean, right now we're just in off season, so nothing too crazy. But, I mean, literally in 2 weeks, you know, we're right back into the full swing of football season, the call-in show. It's going to be a great year. Other than that, you got X Games coming up next weekend, Fury fights. I got two fighters that I sponsor, Sean King and Merrick, that are fighting on the Fury card. What else? August. I don't know. I'd have to look at a calendar. But anyway, yeah, dude, that's what we got.
0: I love it. Hey, Dev, we appreciate you, sir. Hopefully during this football season, Flynn and I were actually talking about this. Maybe one Friday we can get you here in studio with us. And we're going to have – so we talked about this. We're going to have you in studio, and we're going to have Chef Michael Johnson come in.
1: Oh.
0: And I know – look, I know it's not a Monday, but we thought for, like, old time's sake, maybe a little RB&R day on a Friday, just this one time. Just have him cook some red beans and rice here for us in studio. So we're trying to get that planned right now. Let us know when you're going to be in Baton Rouge for a game, and we'll get it all worked out.
1: Yeah, we'll definitely make it happen. I'll eat anything that dude cooks, bro. I mean, seriously.
2: We also might be at training camp.
0: We might be at training camp. Yeah.
1: Okay, well, yeah, let me know what days y'all are going, because I'm going to definitely be at that, too.
0: All right. Dev, we appreciate you, brother.
1: All right, y'all take care.
0: All right, our boy Devin Snow, a.k.a. Hold the Mayo. We got a lot going on. We got a lot. This next 4 weeks is about to test our will.
2: It's going to be the most sporadic and spread out that OTB's ever been. Yeah. But it's fine. We're OTB.
0: We'll get it done. Even if I have to like do the show, which actually I was kind of excited about, FaceTiming into the show from like Bill's camp.
2: Yeah.
0: And then Joe Brady's going to walk by, and every time Joe Brady walks by me, he does Go Tigers and Coach O voice.
2: Yes.
0: Every time he does.
3: Oh, that's awesome.
0: Like, I'll see him at, like, owners' meetings, Go Tigers, as he walks by. So, he'll come on. We'll get him hop on the FaceTime real quick.
3: Hell yeah.
0: All right, we'll take a break. More OTB when we come back here live from the Raising Cane's studio.
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0: All right, welcome back in. OTB. Man, this has been a fun Friday. We appreciate you hanging out with us. We appreciate your phone calls. That was a lot of fun. Certainly something that we'd like to do a little bit more of in the future. Maybe pick a day each week, have a topic, and maybe, you know, our station survey can kind of be it, because it's always fun to see different answers from the people that work here in this building, but it's also fun to hear from our listeners. So we certainly enjoyed that, and we appreciate the interaction you gave us there doing that. Because some of those games, we didn't forget about those games, but they don't get brought up as much as the others. Like, I appreciate the Jeray Jenkins Texas A&M game. I appreciate the overtime Tennessee victory 38-31 after you lost to UAB. Those are games that we don't talk about very often, but when you think about it, you're like, oh yeah, that was a great memory. That was a good one. Because, you know, the same five or six games get kind of thrown around whenever we have a conversation like this. So, well done. Everybody knew the assignment, and they went out there, and they gave us some good memories. 07 Virginia Tech. It's another good one.
1: Dude, that game. I remember the first time they had skydivers that I saw in the stadium come down, playing with the flags.
0: Them fellas coming down from the sky. Dad. I'm just kidding. That wasn't Tay-Tay.
1: Nah.
2: I imagine him. Have y'all seen Shrek? I think it's Forever After, the fourth one.
0: Probably.
2: The little boy, that's like, do the roar.
0: Oh, my gosh.
2: And then he's
0: like,
2: I love you, Daddy.
0: That was
2: Taylor back in the day.
0: Yeah. Oh, my gosh.
2: Like, Taylor thought his dad is the one who sent the skydivers, and he probably was like, I love you, Daddy.
0: That is so funny. After we saw that, I think it was probably Knox that was that age to see that. I would randomly around the house, do the roar.
2: Literally. And so I was telling, Rivers had told me that her kids had seen the first Shrek or whatever. And I was like, wait, have you seen the one where he's like, do the roar? And she's like, no, I've never seen it. And then she went and watched it. And she was like, why did you sound exactly like that little boy? And I was like, it's because it used to be a thing for me. Mm-hmm. Yeah.
1: It was me. I looked over after they landed on the field. I was like, Daddy, you did all that for me.
0: Hey, Daddy, dog, Daddy. I appreciate it, Daddy. God, that's some. I think it wasn't Shrek. I think it was because Puss in Boots was in Shrek.
2: Yeah, Puss in Boots is a spinoff.
0: And then he had his own movie, right?
2: Yeah.
1: Yep.
0: Because he had a movie where he had Humpty Dumpty was in it, right? God, that was. And
2: Puss in Boots
0: like,
2: was the spinoff.
0: Because he's like, he went to prison for something Humpty Dumpty did. And he's like, let me tell you something, Puss in Boots. Like, what they do in this prison, I'll tell you this, it's not over easy. And then the cat goes, oh. Oh, we used to do that too. Oh, it's so good.
2: Man, Shrek is so funny.
0: It's good, yeah.
2: Shrek the Third is hilarious too. When the king's dying.
0: Yeah.
2: But then they keep thinking he's dead, and then he comes back out.
0: Shout out to Shrek. I didn't know there was a new Minions movie.
2: Children's
1: dude, they
2: movie.
1: Got like five of those
0: I didn't
1: now.
0: Know there was a new one.
1: They're catching Fast and Furious.
0: Yeah, some of the kids went and saw, they're like, the new Minion movie. Like, have they got another Minion movie?
2: Yeah.
1: Apparently
0: Harlow's
1: so.
0: Harlow's in the Minions now, so now we're watching Minions all the time. Yeah. The olders are going to watch the new Minion movie. I'm like, what are we doing?
2: I mean, I love the Minions as much as the next person, but just
0: is this four or five?
2: I think it's five.
0: Five
2: Maybe.
0: Minion movies?
2: Let me see.
1: Or four and then however many Despicable Me's they're in.
2: That's 12. What I was going to say is I love the Despicable Me movies.
0: Yeah, I like them all. I'm not going to hate on them, but.
2: There's only two. But
0: there's
2: I guess
0: no
2: four.
0: Way. There's no way there's only two.
2: So there's four Despicable Me's and then there's two Minion movies.
1: Okay.
0: Is one of the Despicable Me's like Rise of the Minions, though?
2: Minions is The Rise of Gru. Like the one that just came out is Minions Rise of Gru.
0: I don't
2: believe
0: that.
2: Maybe. Maybe one of them was.
0: Google's lying to us. There's no way.
2: Yeah, the second.
0: Wait, the live action Moana movie's out too? I'm behind.
1: I didn't know they had that.
2: I didn't either.
0: Well, I knew they were doing it. I didn't know it was even remotely close to being released. I don't know. I don't know how good that's
2: going to
0: be.
2: Is The Rock in it?
0: Yes. I love Moana. I don't know. Yeah, that's a good
1: I've
0: one.
1: I've actually never seen it.
0: That's a good one. I like it. Well, you know, when you got kiddos, you've seen every Disney movie.
1: I'm a catch up on them for sure. That's
0: and when they in Tay-Tay, when Razor gets one that you like, you're going to hold on to that moment for as long as you can, because it's going to be one you don't like, and you got to watch that ish over and over and over again. So like Harlow went from like stuff that wasn't really me to. Dad, let's go watch Cars. Lightning McQueen. I'm like, hell yeah.
2: Let's go watch
0: Cars. Let's go watch Cars. I can get behind that.
2: Yeah.
0: And so now she's in Minions. I'm like, I can get behind that as well.
2: Yeah.
0: So when they get one, you hold on to, because there's going to be one that you're like, if I hear that one more time, I'm going to throw this TV out the window.
2: I'm trying to think what my sister was obsessed with, because I was old enough to where, like, she was a baby and I could remember. But I think mostly she just watched Dora. Like, she was obsessed with Dora. Everything Dora.
0: Dora, Dora, Dora, the Explorer.
2: She talks to everybody like they're stupid. They're like, what should we do here?
0: Yeah.
2: How many quarters for this? Like,
0: just whatever y'all do, whenever y'all have children, which
2: Tay-Tay
0: for you is coming up, don't let them watch Caillou.
1: Caillou?
0: Caillou, whatever you do.
1: That?
0: It is the most whiny, ball-headed little bastard you've ever met. I think it's a Canadian production. That explains a lot. Do not let them watch that, please.
1: All right, we're gonna black out the Caillou channel.
0: Just don't do it, and you'll know exactly why. Like, if you ever find your way to it, just abort mission real quick. It's not great. All right, so here's what we're gonna do on this Friday. I'm gonna tell you about our friends over at Paola. And then we're also going to have an extended Ask the Bench. And when I say extended, we actually are just going to take a break on time. So it's not actually like anything. It's when we should break all the time. 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All right, so we're going to take a break. And when we come back, we are going to answer your questions. Let's get to as many Ask the Bench questions as we can to wrap up not only today's show, but we're going to be on the road next week. Hell, the next time you hear from Tay-Tay, he might be a dad. A lot going on here on OTB. We'll close it out when we come back.
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0: Man, Lenny Kravitz, still guy's fastball, man.
1: He still looks great. Wait, did like you see a video of him working out in leather pants?
0: Yeah, I did. Of course he does.
2: That's aggressive.
1: Lenny, what are you doing?
2: Yeah, that's...
0: He's jacked.
1: He is.
0: Works for him.
1: He still looks really good, I gotta
0: say.
1: Looks
0: like he's like probably 40.
2: He's yeah. he's a...
0: Definitely in his upper 50s.
2: He's a couple years away from his daughter just looking older than him.
0: Yeah.
2: It's going to happen at some point.
1: Sexiest music of all time?
0: Lenny?
1: It's pretty sexy.
0: He's in the category.
1: Yeah.
0: He's a nominee.
1: Yes.
0: No doubt about it. I guess it like mainstream-wise, for sure. That's a good question. I have to think about that.
1: Top five sexy artists.
0: Lenny Kravitz is in there, for sure.
1: Not looks-wise, music.
0: Some of the music, yeah. The vibe.
1: I would like to nominate Van Halen for it.
0: Van Halen, not Van Hagar?
1: No, I'm not a Van Hagar girly.
0: We are only 50 days, 8 hours from LSU's Lane Train. Okay, let's go. All aboard. Ask the Bench, Hester, what is the best soccer league to watch? The EPL is great. I love waking up Saturday mornings and watching the EPL, and you're going to know a lot of the names. But if you're looking for a little bit more grit, if you're looking for a little bit different style, the Bundesliga in Germany would be the way that I would go. Hashtag Ask the Bench. What's a good movie to watch with two boys, age 10 and 13, something from the 80s or 90s?
1: Rookie of the Year. Because Huck just watched it, and he really liked it. And he's, what, 9?
0: I would say the 13-year-old throws a little bit of a wrench in there because you got to have something. You got to have something.
2: Red Dawn.
0: God, I love Red Dawn. Gosh, this is tough. They've probably already seen The Sandlot.
1: Yeah, for sure.
0: I might have to think about that one.
1: I don't know. That's start the Marvel series.
0: Ooh.
1: Like, start all the Marvel movies.
0: That's a good call. Yeah. You could do that.

0: Like, start with Captain America.
1: Yeah. I that's a good call, Alondra. I would say you could do that.
0: Like, I would say in the order it happened, not in the order they came out.
1: Right, the order that you're supposed to watch it in. Hashtag Ask the Bench. My three-year-old had his first T-ball practice yesterday, and his first game is tomorrow. How soon can I expect him to play like A-Rod?
2: Depending on his coaching. Well,
0: should be.
1: A-Rod was on some extra stuff there. Remember that. He had some libations, if you will, to help him hit the ball really far. So I don't think you want to do that at three. Be more like Chipper
0: Jones.
1: I would
0: say immediately.
1: Hashtag Ask the Bench. Who you got in the final for the World Cup?
2: Spain.
1: I said Argentina the other day, so I'm going to go Argentina, even though Spain's probably going to park the bus.
0: España.
1: And sit there and try to win 1-0. Either way, though, well-deserved for whoever wins that. It's two of the top teams in the world.
0: If Spain wins, I feel like I can claim it since my last name's Villarreal, and there's a state in Spain called Villarreal.
1: Yeah.
2: There you go.
1: True.
0: I'm claiming the win.
1: There's a club. Villarreal's a big major club in
0: That's
1: Spain.
0: That's who I root for.
1: Obviously. Back to the movie thing. I thought about it real quick.
0: Okay.
1: Rocky IV. I think a 10 and 13-year-old would appreciate Rocky IV.
2: Yeah.
1: At least mine would. I have a 10 and a 13-year-old. I have all ages. But mine would appreciate Rocky IV.
2: They'd appreciate any of them, honestly.
1: I mean, I don't know how Taylor feels about it because it's a bunch of like America stuff. But
2: I mean, I said Red Dawn. So.
1: Waterboy's a good one, too. I let my 10-year-old watch Waterboy for the first time the other day. He loved it.
2: Yeah, easy watch, too.
1: Very easy watch.
0: We are
1: the original Top Gun, either Top Gun, America.
0: I'm trying to think of what I like to. Napoleon Dynamite's great.
1: Tina, you fat lord. Tina, you need a bath. Hashtag Ask the Bench. If you only had 2 days in San Diego, what would you do? Oh, man, that is such a great question. There's so many great things to do. I mean, the food, the gas lamp district downtown. Petco Park's incredible. Coronado's incredible. It's all right there. Pacific Beach is right there. I don't know. 2 days is going to be enough time. Go to Coronado Island. I think you'll like that. And as you're going over the bridge from San Diego to Coronado, take a look. Go right before you get to Coronado, take a look to your left. You're going to see the Navy SEALs working out. It's going to be badass. God, I need to go to San Diego. Going to L.A. in a couple weeks, but not San Diego.
0: What can we do in San Diego that would we could use that as an excuse to do a remote there?
1: I don't know. I mean, because we don't play San Diego State in anything.
0: No.
1: There's nothing.
0: No.
1: There's nothing. Like the Chargers have training camp there for a couple of days, but I'd be the only one that would probably be interested in that.
0: Saints
1: they're going back to
0: them.
1: San Diego. I think this might be the first time or the second year they've gone back to San Diego for training camp for a couple of days since they left the town. Because Harbaugh used to be the coach at the University of San Diego, so they host it there.
0: Yeah, that makes sense.
1: But hit me up on social media. I'll give you a list of restaurants. Go to Lou and Mickey's if you're downtown. It's great. It's fantastic. I think about it often. Hashtag Ask the Bench. Last one. Favorite board game?
0: Candyland.
1: Risk.
2: Like a Candyland.
0: I don't know. I love so many of them.
1: Monopoly.
0: Pictionary.
1: Who knows the best game?
0: True.
1: We love you. Go America.
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22: 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Charles Hanegriff, Max Gautreau, and in for the vacation, Jimmy Ott, WBRZ sports director, longtime sports director, Michael Cobb. I can say that because you know we got in very close to the same time.

0: about the same age, covered all the same things. Yeah, we've been around a minute or two.
1: Done just a little bit of this stuff together. You're leaving for Media Days on Sunday. We want to talk a lot about that. We're going to kind of do a Media Days preview.
0: About 7 weeks out.
1: Yeah, we're closing in on it. If you get to Media Day, by the way, we've enjoyed this World Cup. It's a nice, you know, the last day of the World Cup is Sunday. The next day is Media Day start. So it's very convenient.
0: It's helped with the void of LSU baseball. It's gotten a little bit of juice, you know, in the middle of the summer. Obviously, not everybody's tapped in, but it's been exciting, I think.
1: I've enjoyed it way more than I thought I would.
0: Yeah, I agree.
1: I didn't have any expectations coming in, and I wonder how much I would have paid attention if LSU would have been in Omaha this year. It's very easy when the team you cover is gone to turn your attention to Spain and France in the World Cup. But if LSU's playing, Texas A&M in the College World Series, then that's gonna take the front.
0: I look at it as like an appetizer, right? It's gonna do a little something for you, tide you over, but it's not gonna fill you up. And it's been a lot of fun, like you said. It's been more enjoyable than I would have thought.
1: Let me, before we get too far here into the football stuff, get everybody up to date what's going on at the Open, because Sam Burns came out smoking today and shot a 62. That is a record, tied for a record in a major at 62. He holed out from the bunker on 18, which was three consecutive birdies to end his round. He came out birdie two of the first four. And then on the back nine, he shot 6 under 30. It's 34 in the front, 36 on the back. He shot 6 under 30 on the back to card that 62 in a tournament that, up until, according to him and his agent last Friday, still wasn't 100% sure that he was even going to play into the birth of his child. Bogey-free round today, obviously. The other thing is that Lucas Herbert, the Australian, also shot 62 today, and actually missed a 5-foot putt on 18 for his only bogey of the day that would have given him a 61. So Burns has got the record. He does not have the lead. He's 5 under for the tournament. Herbert is 8 under. Cam Young and Jackson Suber are both at 6 under par. Max, bring me my golf expert. Max, what's going on this morning besides the fact that Sam Burns made history?
2: Yeah, it was interesting. So Jackson Herbert, you know, came out absolutely guns a-blazing. You know, 6 under on the front nine. He was 8 under through 12 holes, almost on like 59 watch. Which, look, the 62, it's a little bit overblown, the record stuff. I know it's obviously a great score. It's a great round and whatnot.
1: Don't be a wet blanket.
0: Boy, I tell you.
2: Here's what I'll tell you. The records we have to hold a little bit. There was no 62 until 2017. 63 was the major record. They're now like 7 of them.
1: Okay.
2: So the game has changed a little bit. The equipment's gotten easier.
1: Yeah.
2: Yeah, 2 on 1 day. I mean, you tie. Is it really as big of a deal? But Herbert looked like he was going to shoot maybe 60. He was in the middle of the fairway on a par 5 17th, 200 yards out, and ended up hooking it, you know, played a little pull hook out to the left and ended up making par there. And then, as you mentioned, missed the shorty on 18. So he was very much in the thought of setting the course a new record at 60 or 61. But then Burns kind of just backdoors one, and it was very impressive to birdie the last three holes. Note yesterday, he bogeyed the last three holes, so 6 shots better on just the last three holes alone. And it was very impressive the way in which he did it. A few long putts, which you expect for Sam Burns, a great putter, to make those long putts. And he mentioned in the post-game, post-round interview on TV that he got a few breaks here and there throughout the round, a couple of bounces here and there. But he also hit some shots to inside 3 feet. He had some tap-in birdies as well throughout the day. So his iron play was immaculate today, and that's what really got things going. And he chips in on the last hole from the bunker on 18 just to cap it off, put the cherry on top. So an incredible round of 62. I don't want to take that away. The record, whatever. It doesn't mean as much to me, but he was obviously very excited about his round afterwards. He was disappointed the way he finished yesterday, and he's positioned himself very well. And he mentioned afterward that he likes links golf right now. He's learned it a little bit. He learns to accept the bounces. You're not always going to get the ones you want, but he's learned to lock in and commit to the shots. There's so many different options that you have when you play links golf. Do you play it low? Do you play it high? But he is in very much in the mix. And considering his major track record so far this year, you wouldn't expect him to bow down this weekend.
1: He's never finished in the top 30 at the Open. This is the of the four majors, this is the one where his overall performance is the poorest, but not the case this year. A couple other notes in this deal. Scottie Scheffler is through seven. He's one under par for the day, three under for the tournament. So your favorite right now is five shots off the lead. Bryson DeChambeau, who shocked everybody yesterday with a 67, is even par for the day. He's in the same group with Scheffler. He put one into, I didn't even know there was this portion of the golf course. It almost looked like a Louisiana swamp off the fairway at seven. And he went in there and somehow went in there and got it out and saved bogey. So he is at three under par too. And wasn't it, what week was the Zurich? This was the last week in April, right?
2: Sure.
1: Okay, so less than 3 months ago, it was, oh, Alex Fitzpatrick, he got his, you know, exemption, and does he really deserve it? Well, he proved right after that by backing it up that his brother, Matt, who is in contention for player of the year, was definitely not carrying him. Well, whatever we had before, Matt Fitzpatrick, number two in the world right now, or number three in the world?
2: Three or four.
1: Yeah. Strong contender for player of the year this deep into the season, is going to miss the cut, most likely. The projected cut is at one. He has finished at two. Alex Fitzpatrick is three under for the day, four under for the tournament, and four shots off the lead, and he is going to 18 right now. So he's going to be in the mix. In fact, he has just gone to five under par because he birdied 17. So he's only three shots off the lead. We mixed up our Fitzpatricks. You didn't make a mistake on Wednesday, by the way.
2: I was hoping you were going to, you know, just got it by mistake and that I was going to say I had a guy in the top five. But no, Alex is, look, he finished top 20 his only appearance at an Open Championship. So he's done pretty well at an Open on links style golf before. Nevertheless, I mean, this is incredible what he's been able to put together this year. Following up the Zurich, he's been in all these signature events, elevated events with great fields, and still finishing top 10, top 5, being in the conversation. And now to do it in his home country. You know, he's right now the top Englishman on the leaderboard. You know, they're going to rally behind all of them. But you've got Matt Wallace at 4 under, you know, Justin Rose and Matt Fitzpatrick, obviously being probably out of it. Rose is still fighting to make the cut, but he is going to have a big contingent of a fan base this weekend if he's able to contend. And you just got to give him a pat on the back, considering, you know, earning his tour card, the quick rise to the PGA Tour, and to now be, you know, making up for it with, you know, the card is deserved, but to top it off and take advantage of it in the way that he has been very impressive.
1: Where did Rose get to today?
2: He is just kind of underway. I saw him birdie, I believe it was the sixth or seventh hole earlier.
1: He's through eight. He's one under for the day, four over for the tournament.
2: Four over. He's got some work to do. The cut is likely going to be one over par when all is said and done.
1: Been a really sucky day for England, or sucky 2 days for England. On Wednesday, they were talking about, hey, listen, on Sunday, we get possibly the first World Cup since 66 and the first Englishman to win the Open on English soil since 69. Well, if they get it, it ain't going to be one of the top two guys. It ain't going to be it ain't going to be Matt Fitzpatrick, and it ain't going to be Justin Rose. I'm pulling for Sam, obviously. We'd love to see him get that first major. He's been knocking on the door, but not in this tournament. What do you attribute, before we move on from the golf, his links improvement here?
2: Well, look, I think it's I mentioned this when we picked him pre-tournament, but it's major improvement, right? He wasn't a good majors player, and so up until 2 years ago, when he started playing better in majors, it's aligned with his major track record being poor. So he hasn't really played many Open Championships where he was playing good major golf to begin with. So I think that's part of it. But experience helps in these moments. And the fact that he didn't play the Scottish, that he didn't have the normal prep on links golf that most other players did, when he was at even par through 15 holes, we were talking about on the show yesterday, Charlie, I was pretty happy with that. You know, the opening round, just settle in. Obviously, he had some practice rounds, but to open with even

0: even par would have been great. And then he finished bogey, bogey, bogey. So I was like, ah, man, he might have taken himself out of it. But this is how you come back. You come back strong with something like this, and now he's very much in the mix. So I just think it's his baseline is improved. His overall major track record is improved. And whether he's a good links player or not, it's hard to really tell, but his major track record up until 2 years ago wasn't very good. So I think that's the reason why his links track record isn't very good either.
1: I'm feeling very good about winning my bet with Jimmy. I bet him that he would win two majors before he was 40. In his career, basically, before he was 40. So your bet with Jimmy that Jordan Spieth is going to win again, I feel less confident about.
0: Just kicking a man while he's down, huh?
1: I want him to win. I like him, but they put him in the club. The Queen
0: honorary membership at Royal Birkdale this week. Yeah, I'm sure they'll give it to Tommy Fleetwood. He's already a member.
1: So
0: the king is the local king guy.
1: The king goes out and knights him or whatever, and he's in the club. No.
0: Yeah, sure, but I mean, he's got two birdies today so far. He bogeyed the six, but he's got a chance to make the weekend. At least
1: he's gonna have to hustle. We're here at Rufino's. Come on by and see us. Our lunch specials today: Chef Patrick putting the shrimp and peach ceviche on the appetizer menu with the marinated tomatoes, crispy fried oysters with the truffle aioli. 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
1: 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Michael Cobble from WBRZ is our guest host today with Jimmy on vacation. Mike, you're leaving for media days that start on Monday in Tampa. First time in Tampa.
2: Yeah.
1: It's a nice... Nice little change
2: worst
1: of
2: places to be, right?
1: Yeah, the landscape
2: scenery.
1: And all that. Yeah, for sure. Since Lane Kiffin got here, you covered the program on a daily basis. Every media availability, you're at everything. How would you describe having covered him before they played a game? What you expected and what it's been like?
3: That is a good question. It's definitely been a little different than I expected. It's been somewhat the same of what I expected. But what struck me? I mean, there's a couple of things, and this is kind of how you make the sausage stuff. But, like, he's the head coach, and none of the local media has had a sit-down with him one-on-one. So that, for me, that is kind of my go-to, right? Like, you want to get to know the coach. You want to hear kind of his outlook on football, philosophy on life, whatever it is. You know, it's we can't sit there and talk about, you know, the 12 wide receivers they have every single day. So it would be nice to get to know Lane a little bit. But so that stands out, right? The other thing is just how much of a quiet talker he is in press conferences. Like, literally, I'm sitting 10 feet away from him, and I'm, like, leaning in to hear what he has to say. I thought with this larger-than-life personality that he has on social media that he would also be a little bit larger-than-life in life. But, no, he's kind of reserved. Definitely a little different, as he likes to say.
1: Sure.
3: There's some social, I think, issues, you know, with him, and maybe, I don't know if it's trust. I don't know what it is. Like I said, I haven't really got to get to know him yet, but... we're not going to be best friends, you know. I don't know that we're going to have running jokes like Les and I did. And, you know, and he's not going to go out of his way, you know, to backslap you and hug you like O did. So, like, it's just a different personality. Now, there's nothing wrong with that. Like, Brian and I obviously weren't best friends. But, you know, he had an amicable relationship, and you could share some conversations off to the side. So, it's a developing process. We don't have that yet. And... You know, I don't know. It's going to be interesting to see.
1: You brought up Les. There couldn't be two more opposite people in the world. Football philosophy, personality,
3: yeah, exactly.
1: Everything.
3: These
1: guys could be on opposite ends of the spectrum. But listening to Kiffin and the handful of press conferences that he's had and that I've been to, there's one similarity. And we used to get this a lot when Les was here from media outside the market. They'd say, well, man, it must be wildly entertaining to hear Les Miles, because the clips that made national news were entertaining, but the rest of it was pretty mundane. You know, it was Les talking about, you know, 3 yards in a cloud of dust and, you know, these, you know, kind of strange comparisons to that. But, you know, whenever he's like, you know, you go kiss them on the mouth if they're a girl. You know, you get all of these. But the rest of the time, and the Mad Hatter thing, it's like, oh, that crazy Les Miles, you know, with the fake field goal or the fake punt or whatever. It's like, yeah, after 95 toss leads, that is a fake field goal. And just the early part of Kiffin, too, is what you realize is we've been getting the one or two quotes out of these things that got everybody's, you know, dander up or whatever. But most of the time, the rest of the time,

0: he's just doing his job, going about the business of coaching the football team and updating the media about it, which is fine to me.
1: Yeah. Yeah, again, like, we don't have to be best friends, you know, just there to cover his games. And unfortunately, we haven't been able to cover a game yet, right? So we really don't have a great feel for kind of who he is or what he's all about. But, no, I've enjoyed it. I think he likes to pontificate a little bit, which is fun for me because I don't really have to sit there and, you know, labor over the X's and O's all the time. It's okay, but I do like to understand the decisions, like the why behind the decisions. So he's good with that. He's got a little Saban in him in that you may ask him a question, but he's not going to answer that question. He'll talk about what he wants to talk about. There's a little bit of that. I'm really dreading media days, though, because I just feel like we're going to have to relitigate the whole leaving Oxford thing. You know, all day Thursday with everybody. Well,

0: We'll have an informal session with him as well as his main media sessions, but there'll be enough people around that it's not going to be really, really informal. So I was hoping when he got here, you know, and he's doing his tour of Baton Rouge and going out to eat everywhere, I was hoping I would just run into him at one of these places and just be able to chop it up a little bit about kind of, you know, just what his assessment has been, you know, since he's been here. And hadn't happened yet, but that's all right. We got time. It's not even year one.
1: What do you expect him to get asked next week outside of the Ole Miss thing, which I'm tired of that too.
0: Yeah.
1: But you get the first question. What do you want to ask him?
0: What do I want to ask him?
1: Yeah.
0: Oh, God. I don't know.
1: You know, what's the first one?
0: Mine's probably not even football related, quite honestly. Mine is more of just, you know, the comfort level. And, like, he's talked a little bit about slowing down the expectations here. I'd be curious to know, why does he feel that way? You know, if they have amassed the roster that we all think they have, and he is the play caller that we all think they are, and the defensive staff returns mostly intact. You know, like, I see a ceiling for this team, but he sees it every day. Why are you a little cautious, you know? To me, it would feel like, you know, if it's secretly cautious or you know, pumping the brakes just to throw everybody off as a smokescreen, then that's one thing. I get it. But no, that would be it. I think what he'll get asked is about Ole Miss. He'll get asked about tampering. He'll get asked about his thoughts on Super Leagues and those kinds of things. And, like, I don't know that – I just don't know that that really moves the needle for anybody here.
1: I'd like to ask him, and it's in the same vein, is – this is, I think, five coaches now that have – well, not counting Ogeron – that have taken this job sight unseen. In other words, they didn't come for a campus tour and an on-site, you know, deal, and they didn't get to meet everybody. Yeah. You get to meet the small party. When Jerry DiNardo took the job, I remember the television stations following him around campus, him and Joe Dean, you know, oh, here's the stadium, here's the locker room, here's all this stuff. He actually answered questions during the interview process. This is 30 years ago, so obviously that's not going to happen anymore. But Saban took the job never having been on campus, and Les took the job never having, yep, you know, been on campus or meeting really anybody other than the search party. And the same thing with Brian Kelly. It was a little bit different with O, obviously. Sure. He'd been associated. And now I would like to ask him, what's different from what you thought was different? Because that was the big quote out of the, yeah, it's just different here. Tell me how. Okay. What, before you ever kick the football off, what's what you thought it was and what's not what you thought it was and why? And I would be interested to hear, because it seems like outside of the Vanity Fair thing, that most everything has gone very well for him since he got here. The recruiting class was good. The, you know, he didn't come in here and lose Lamar Brown, right? Okay, so the recruiting class was good. The transfer portal class was exceptional. Spring practice, okay, they had a couple of injuries, you know, you would, you know, a couple guys that you didn't want to lose, but that's just ball. And your quarterback, which was the biggest injury that you were worried about, is apparently going to be,
0: right?
1: You know, is doing okay. You want to talk about the first question I'd ask besides, what are you comfortable? The question number two is, how's Sam Levitt? But he's answered that sort of. That would be where I would go, because the rest of it's going well. And since the Vanity Fair thing, he's kind of gone mostly radio silent. He's been off of social media, so it's maybe he's just recharging the batteries and getting ready for football season, or maybe it's some kind of shift in his social media. I hate to call it a policy, but what he's doing. You notice when he just jumps off and doesn't say anything.
0: It's a cleanse. What did Aaron Rodgers do? He went on his little retreat, whatever. Maybe
1: he went in the dark.
0: Yeah,
1: in the
0: dark. Yeah. So this
1: he locked himself in a cabin for a week.
0: Of social media dark retreat, I guess. So.
1: The other question would be about Levitt, and that's the other thing, is they're not taking him to media days. You read anything into that?
0: I did. Yeah, I posted it. I love people like. People love to have opinions on Twitter, but then they hate it when you have your own. And I just think that every team should bring a quarterback. I mean, if you have a clear-cut starting quarterback that you know, then you should be compelled to bring them. They're the face of your offense. They're the most important position on the field. And we haven't talked to Sam Levitt in the spring. Now, is that a tragedy? No. I mean, there's certainly bigger issues in the world. But it is football. It is media day, you know. And, like, yeah, that's who the media wants to talk to. They want to talk to the quarterback they haven't talked to yet. And so – I don't understand why they didn't bring him. you know, but hey, look, well, I'll ask Lane that question because I think that's a fair question, and you know, I'd like to know. Weeks already went. He's a great.

0: representative of the defense. That's not an issue. You know, I'm excited to hear from Tre'Davious Green and Ty Benfield, T.J. Dottery, but no, I want to hear from the dude that's going to touch the ball every time on offense.
1: Benfield was another guy that we thought they might bring. My take on it is it doesn't bother me all that much. I say that not having to go and file a report from media days like you do. Joe Burrow didn't speak to the media until after the Miami game.
0: Yeah.
1: Jaden Daniels, who got here, I think, roughly 2 months in the calendar ahead of Joe Burrow, where Joe Burrow did, also didn't go to media days. Now, if I remember this right, you probably remember better than I do. Jaden did talk a little bit in that camp, not a lot, but a little bit before he played.
0: So I equated it to this. I think in 19, we didn't talk to Joe at all in fall camp.
1: And that was game week 18.
0: 18?
1: Well, no, his first year.
0: No, 19.
1: So, okay.
0: Well, in 18, Joe, it was still unsettled.
1: And
0: right?
1: he told us when we asked, they said, Joe has said he doesn't want to do any media until he has done something on the field.
0: On the field, yeah.
1: Okay, fine.
0: Respect that, actually.
1: Sure, sure. And that's the way it worked out. So if Levitt's reasoning for this or Lane's reasoning for this is, hey, listen, stay there, focus on your rehab. You don't want to talk about, you know, all of this stuff until you've done something. That's fine. I respect that. Doesn't help you do your job, or
0: I guess, but in the day of free agency, then, and you know what the kids are making now, then I just feel like they're somewhat obligated, to be quite honest. I feel like if you're the face of the franchise, then get out front and be the face. Look, I mean, again, I'm not going to lose a lot of sleep over it. You know, we'll do the job one way or the other, and hopefully we'll hear from Sam before they kick things off against Clemson. I can't imagine that we wouldn't. I think it's a missed opportunity. So you asked, I'm going to ask Lane. I'll get an answer, and I'll live with it, and we'll move on.
1: They know that question's coming.
0: I sure hope so.
1: It's going to be a race to see who can ask it first. That question, they know that question's coming.
0: Yeah. You asked one of the questions I want to ask, and this is why I want to kind of talk to Lane more off camera, but I went to their coach's clinic, and Billy Glasscock, their GM, was doing a presentation, and it was mostly about roster compilation and management. But he said one of the keys to winning in college football now is finding a head coach that can recruit a quarterback. And so I obviously alluded to Lane being successful in that, finding a quarterback, recruiting a quarterback, whatever it is. So I want to kind of pick Lane's brain on why does he feel like he has a leg up in that race. It doesn't matter whether it's in high school or through the portal, because obviously he's done it mostly through the portal here recently. So, and kind of what is the evolution of that, and how has it changed for him over the years? So that's something I'll try to get in there if I can. But again, I want a little bit of time because I want my questions, and I don't want to share them with everybody else. You know, like, I'm greedy, I guess, in that way. And so I'm sure the other guys are as well. I hope they are. You know, we're a little competitive in our job. So it's, you know, I want to kind of get some inside track. I want to get to know who the dude is.
1: That the recruiting of quarterbacks, I don't even think that his recruitment of Sam Levitt was the most impressive job that he did in recruiting quarterbacks this offseason, as impressive as that was, because this was not an easy get. I mean, they had to chase him halfway across the country. Getting Longstreet here, knowing that he wasn't going to start when he had offers to start other places, now that, I want to know how he talked. I know there's an NIL package, and I get all of that, but when you are told, come here, sit a year, okay? This used to be a fairly easy sell. If you transferred, you had to sit out a year anyway. Come and sit a year is borderline insulting to a lot of these kids. He talked him into that because of what happens after that. That was impressive to me, because nobody transfers to sit anymore.
0: And I don't know if you saw this.
1: Very few, anyway.
0: But Husan's one of their Nike, you know, sponsorship Nike team kids. So obviously he did get a pretty sweet package. Lamar Brown, as a freshman, is on that team as well. So that speaks a little bit to, I guess, the brand that LSU loves to flex.
1: I have some thoughts about the Nike deal that they did that I'm going to share a little bit later on in the show, because this is a very important time for the Save College Sports Act and whether or not this actually happens. And they're getting down to it, because Congress is going to break in August, and when they get back, they're all running for re-election in the midterm. So if you don't get it done in the next couple of weeks, this thing could fade away for the next few months. I'm curious. I've got some thoughts about that we'll share later on in the show.
0: Are we going to break?
1: We are.
0: All right, so I do have some breaking news, though,
1: that
0: we can tease before we come back. LSU football announcing their future non-conference schedules and some pretty interesting tie-in games for people here locally.
1: Okay. That's one of my favorite topics, is scheduling. 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
1: 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Jimmy, Charlie, and Troy. Three best buddies sitting around talking sports bets. Let's welcome in Troy Macker from Bet Rivers.
2: And we're back here at Rufino's. Michael Cobble as our guest host today, along in for Jimmy. Mike, we had some breaking news before we bring Troy in here about future LSU schedules.
3: Oh, of course, as I just got off my phone because I thought you were going to go with Troy.
2: The meat of it is
3: LSU's future non-conference schedule for the next couple of years has some interesting tie-ins. In 2028, Southern comes back on the schedule, which will be huge once again here in Baton Rouge. But then in 2030, which sounds like, you know, some science fiction movie, but is literally only four years away.
2: Yeah,
3: Charlie. Tulane's coming back to Tiger Stadium, so it's been a minute. Was the Dome the last game?
2: I think it was 2007. We'll
3: have to get Richard Dixon back in here to talk about
2: Katrina
3: the Whites.
2: Yeah, he tells some stories about that game. Northwestern State next year, Louisiana Monroe in 28, and Tulane in 30, all will be the season openers in Tiger Stadium. So I think you're seeing, and we'll talk more about this in the next hour, but I think you're seeing a philosophical switch here with the going to nine games in the SEC. You're going to get this first game at home. You're going to get a win under your belt. You're going to knock the kinks out, and you're not going to pull. What happened to Texas next year is not going to happen to LSU by design. They went to Ohio State. They lost. If they had played Texas State at home, they'd have been in the playoff. It's hard to argue that point.
3: And I don't know how many times, but it was more than once, that Lane discussed scheduling being such a critical factor in success now in college football.
2: I don't look for LSU to be visiting the shoe on opening week
4: anytime soon. Last battle for the rag was Halloween 2009. LSU won 42-0 at home.
2: A very memorable game that I don't remember at all. Let's bring in Troy Macker from Bet Rivers. Troy, good afternoon. How are you?
5: I'm doing good. Thanks for having me on.
2: We're getting a little scheduling information on LSU football here while we're talking about it. But you guys have been busy this week with the World Cup, and after the France Spain match, I would say you guys were busy counting receipts, because it was a real good day for the book and not so much for the public on the first semifinal.
5: I mean, I've been doing this for 5 years, looking at betting numbers every day, every week, and this is the strongest win for the sports book we've had. And it's because of the size of the handle and the percentage of the hold. You know, certainly, yes, the sports book ended up taking more sphere dollars on the Super Bowl. But, you know, the hold percentage on the Super Bowl was only, I believe, 20%, whereas this was nearly 60%. And, you know, this the France-Spain game was one of the most wagered on, one of the 15 most wagered on matches, games. That's including golf tournaments, the majors that do big handle. One of the 15 biggest of 2026. And the sportsbook held 60%. I think it has everything to do with the casual bettors watching one or two Spain games and being lured in by France. Spain, very boring. Did not excite anyone. Obviously played nil-nil to Cape Verde, but have been the most top-to-bottom complete team in the World Cup, whereas France looked electric. Well, you know, it was unstoppable force needs a movable object, and the immovable object is Spain. And no one was backing Spain. What's there to back? Their best player, Yamal, hasn't tallied. I think he's tallied one goal, and France is just electric. And, you know, I think one of the parts of the 48-team tournament that really screwed bettors late is that you have maybe a more watered-down field, and the stars shine. Braces for Haaland, Mbappe, Messi, Kane, multiple two-goal games. So heading into the knockout round, bettors thought this is going to continue. Problem is that after round of 32, a lot of those, you know, okay teams went away. And we haven't seen Mbappe, Messi, Kane, Haaland score in the quarterfinals or semifinals. That was a lot of money went that way. Anytime a game doesn't finish in 90 minutes, the book's going to win. You know, there were unders in the quarterfinals and semifinals in 90 minutes. That goes back to the book. So I think the reason that the bettors were so successful in the first two rounds of group play is ultimately they stayed with those same betting patterns, and the game tightened up, as you see, like in the NBA in the postseason. And they, I mean, just were cleaned out. I believe three of the biggest sportsbook wins of 2026 were on knockout round World Cup matches. That's how bad it was for the bettors.
2: Troy, I get that France was the sexier play, but it's not that Spain came from out of nowhere. They had not trailed in this tournament. They were one of the pre-tournament favorites. Were you surprised that it was as lopsided of a betting handle as it was towards France? Given it's not like Spain was some gigantic underdog here. This is a pretty good club.
5: I'm very surprised. When I saw the number before the match, it was like 90% of the money and 88% of the ticket. And that surprised me. Yeah, if it were 70% and 75%, I guess that, you know, Spain's the public team for a reason. But to see it at 80%, listen, I had dozed off during a couple of Spain matches, but they're boring. But they're just so complete, reigning champions of Europe. You know, I think top three shortest odds is with France, Spain, and Portugal to win the World Cup. This team is just so good top to bottom. So, yeah, I was very surprised. But, you know, you bet with what you want to see. And I think people wanted to see Mbappe score three goals. And Dembele has come on. You know, he's the reigning player of the year in world football. So I am also surprised that the betting for the final hasn't adjusted to the fact that Spain have allowed one goal in the entire World Cup. They've looked just super strong, and it's Messi. I'm surprised that, you know, it isn't stronger on Spain, but I think the Messi factor and the comfort behind factor is certainly playing to it. But I can't really find an angle other than Argentina to win, you know, the second half, or, you know, a goal after the 80th minute, something like that. I can't find any way to bet on Argentina because of what I've seen from Spain.
2: Before we get to Argentina and Spain, let me go back to Argentina and England, because I'm curious about the in-game wagering on this. England had the lead into the 85th minute. Argentina has scored, I think it's, you check me on this one, Troy, I think four times as many goals in the knockout round after the 80th minute than before the 80th minute. I think it's 9-2 or something along those lines. So did the public jump in there before Argentina went on this blitz and scored twice in 7 minutes to win this thing? Did they have faith at that point?
5: Enough people did, yeah. Yeah, I saw some, you know, $500 bets at 13-1, 15-1, a couple $100 bets at 20-1 on Argentina in full time. And, you know, we didn't see that as much against Egypt. And I think it's because we only had, you know, the sample size of Cape Verde. But now, you know, they had to not rally from behind, but they had the Switzerland game with a late tie and they had to pull it off late. But I think you had a large enough sample size where you could feel confident pulling the trigger on the reigning world champion with the best player on the planet, who's inarguably one of the three greatest players of all time, in their fourth straight game trailing or in a tie late. That's confidence there. So it wasn't overwhelming. I mean, the sportsbook did pick up a win. It wasn't a massive win, but mostly because of, you know, we took so much money on England full time and goal scorers on Kane, Bellingham, and Messi. None of them found the back of the net. But we did see enough in-game betting that makes me think people were, you know, once they saw it happen, they were like, now is a great time to back Argentina, and it played out.
2: Okay, let's move forward and talk about where the action is. I guess we should ask about the third place game. There'll be some interest there this afternoon. I don't know how much from the players, but if you can give us, before we get to the final, a quick update on where France is minus 107 in full time. England is plus 270, and to finish third, France is minus 200. England is plus 155.
5: Yeah, it's pretty lopsided. 86% of the money and 83% of the tickets are on France. 90% of the money and 64% of the tickets are on over. That's the dicey for me. The motivation, I think, is going to be different. France, there's not the level of disappointment and gutted feeling that England has. And England also, when it comes to soccer, is kind of the way Americans feel. If you're not playing for the title, you're not playing. I think France has a little bit more pride to go out and play and win and get Mbappe potentially the top goal scorer award. Because, you know, he could put in two, and if Messi only scored one, I believe he wins. So he just needs one more than Messi. So that I think France is, there's going to be rotation a little bit. I mean, all our, bets right now of over $1,000 are on France money line, anywhere from -110 to someone got them at +120 to win in 90 minutes. England is 0-2 all time in World Cup third place matches. I think this is probably a 2-0 win for France. Both teams, of course, failed to hit in two of the last three World Cup third place matches. England is winless in seven of its last eight matches against France. And if you really want to get wild, five of the six previous World Cup matches in Miami at Hard Rock Stadium have gone full-time draw. So I can't get behind England in any regard. It's whether or not you think France is going to have the motivation to push it over the line in 90 minutes. I think they're a better team. I think they're more dynamic. And the faultiness of England, all World Cup, has been their back line. They've rotated a bunch of players. They're going to have to rotate again. And the best part of France and the best unit in this World Cup has been France's front three.
2: All right, the final on Sunday. Spain, the favorite to win the trophy at -165. Argentina's +130. Full-time, Spain +128. Argentina +260. Where's the action? What's your pick?
5: 72% of the money is on Spain, which is not surprising. But 58% of the tickets are on Argentina. We've seen maybe only one other instance of money going one way and tickets going the other way this entire World Cup. Maybe two games. I can't remember which one. Not terribly surprised that the tickets are backing Argentina and Messi. We've seen them do this before, rally back late. It's hard to bet against them, but I can't put any stakes on Argentina pre-match. 81% of the money's on the over. 66% of the tickets are on the over. No, thank you, not Spain games. I think this plays to the under. I would think, my gut tells me 1-0 or 2-0 Spain, but that is not taking into account the magic that Argentina has provided late. The bets I really like are, I think I need to get on Spain in the first half in some way, whether it's first half money line at +190. Or, at a minimum, Spain, over half a goal in the first half at +110. I think Spain scores the first goal. But then I'm also betting on Argentina just to win the second half. I'm going off of what I've seen. And Spain is a dominant team, but Argentina's grit, gut, late. I do think Spain wins the game, though. However, if it goes in the extras, are you going to bet against Messi? Like, if it goes to PKs, are you going to bet against Messi? I know he's missed more penalty kicks in the World Cup history than anyone else, but they won last World Cup on PKs. You take so many of them. It's really unique where it's like the magic and the power and all the things we've seen is on Argentina. Yep. And usually that's not enough to push over the line against the most complete machine in the tournament. But that magical team is the reigning world champion with the greatest player on the planet. So it's very fascinating. But Spain is too tight, too complete. I'd be Spain all the way.
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1: Kind of squeeze that story about the future LSU opponents. Northwestern State in 2027, Louisiana Monroe in 2028, and Tulane in 2030 all look like to me what under the current calendar, Michael, if they don't change this up, is what would right now be referred to as week zero.
5: Yeah, what's interesting to me with that is, too, how does that affect your bye weeks later in the season? Do you get to manipulate them a little bit more to your advantage? So good to see, you know, since the clearance came along, you know, for college football, more teams to play week zero games, all teams having that opportunity, LSU taking advantage of it right away.
1: I thought they should have done this a long time ago with the week zero thing. Now, that was under the old calendar. I don't know what the new calendar looks like if they change the playoff.
5: Right.
1: If they change the playoff...
5: Yeah, it's not week zero anymore. It's just week one.
1: It's going to be for everybody. Yeah. But are you going to have two byes built in for everybody?
6: I believe the Tulane August 31st, I think that's a year where we're having two byes regardless. I think that's a week one game. I don't think that's a week zero.
1: Okay,
6: so that's where it's built into the calendar that way.
1: 27, this is the...
5: 27.
1: This is Saturday before Labor Day weekend.
5: Yeah, I think
1: so
5: two of them are.
1: The Saturday, like 8-9 days to Labor Day next year. That looks like week zero to me.
5: Yes, 27 and 28 are both week zero games.
1: I'm happy that they're finally doing it. We've been asking for quite a time. Yeah, okay. Hour number two straight ahead here at Rufino's Live at Lunch, 104.5 ESPN Baton Rouge.

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1: 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Come on out and see us. Chef Patrick is put with the weekly features today, the appetizer shrimp and peach ceviche with marinated tomatoes. Also on the appetizer feature, you crispy fried oysters with the truffle aioli. Entree features today include the 8-ounce filet with duck fat roasted carrots and the bone marrow butter and the grouper Florentine imperial crab crust and spinach artichoke cream to go there here at Rufino's on Highland Road. Just to clarify what LSU has the weeks after this, and again, we kind of got squeezed a little bit there, but that's my fault. These schedule changes that they have brought up are, for the most part, in front of what you would consider then the marquee game. For instance, next marquee non-conference game. Next year, they'll put Northwestern State in what would be considered right now week zero. Assume we don't get a big, change with the college football playoff, and then Houston is week two at NRG Stadium in 2028. You come back and this Northwestern game, I'm sorry, the ULM game in 2028 is in front of the SMU game, which that game is in Tiger Stadium. 29, they go back and return that trip, but they return it at Arlington at Jerry World. Right now there's no other game in front of that one. The McNeese game that season is TBA. And then you come back in 2030, and you get the Tulane game on August the 31st, and the rest of the schedule is not available. So they are... Number one, they're doing something that we've long wanted them to do, which is get that tune-up in week zero. It's caught LSU in the past a number of times not doing that. The second thing is...
2: 5 years in a row?
1: If the schedules remain constant with conference championships and all that, there is the possibility of an extra bye if you do it that way. If this ends up being a permanent thing, then okay, it still works. It still works for me. And then the other thing.

0: thing is, I just in the early going here of you know, Scott Woodward to Virge Ausberry, and Woodward had put some of this stuff in motion. I remember I asked him last year, leading into the Clemson game, which seems like it was about a decade ago now. Michael Cobble is our guest host today. I should have said that at the top of the show too, top of the hour. I said, how do you feel about this scheduling? Because this was put in place by Joe Oliva. And he told me in very no uncertain terms, we ain't doing this again. You know, he says, I'll play out what's on the schedule now. But yeah, he goes, we'll play some attractive non-conference. But you have to play a power guy. I'm not making my coach go to a top 10 team on the road to open the season. You want to talk about just get it handed to you in week number one. And then they won the game. But no, that's going away. I brought up the Texas comparison next year. And I understand why LSU's doing it. If I were LSU, I would do this. Does it kind of suck for the fans a little bit? Because, hey, look, I wanted to watch Texas and Ohio State. I wanted to watch LSU and Clemson. My excitement level for LSU-ULM is not going to be quite as high. No. But from a football standpoint, I certainly understand why.
1: You get it. You understand it. And to some degree, you can even swallow it when you have a home schedule like LSU has this year, which is by far, I think, probably the best home schedule I can remember since being in Baton Rouge. But it is going to detract, yes, from the overall luster of those games. And those are the things, unfortunately, for anybody over the age of 40, probably, that, you know, they want the most are those home and homes against traditional opponents or traditional college football powers. And so, yeah, those are going to be gone. Just with the way that college football is lining itself up now, with the strength of schedule not necessarily being rewarded. Now, if things change and you see the playoff committee really, really emphasizing, you know, who you play and not necessarily just wins, then there might be a path there. But no, I agree. I think these things are something for the history books and not necessarily for the future. So, again, if your team is successful and they're playing into December and potentially even January, then it won't matter at all. But if you become one of the also-rans and you're, you know, your marquee game is Houston, I mean, yeah, that's going to suffer.
0: The number of things that they have to deal with in the athletic department now, they just seem to...
1: It's all money.
0: Well, it is all money. How can you get to it? The Save College Sports Act, okay, which I still maintain is never going to get approval from the Big Ten and the SEC if they insist on bundling the media rights.
1: Right.
0: They're simply not going to do it. The other thing that came...
1: And nor should they.
0: Well, when you have that kind of advantage, why would you give it up? Yes. The SEC is not going to acquiesce to abolishing the championship game until somebody gives them in writing a guarantee that they're going to make up that $100 million.
1: Yes.
0: Okay? Here's the other part of it. As they try to adjust this bill, and we read this morning, LSU has joined other SEC schools in their opposition to this, but they didn't give an example of why. Okay. Well, through some really thorough detective work, I came up with it. See if you can follow me on this one. One of the things in the bill is that athletes can't strike deals with entities closely associated with the school. Okay. That's in the bill. That was not denounced, but, you know, LSU was like, no, we're not with this. Now go to LSU's website today. They've just put the story up about the scheduling. But before that, the number one story was 11 LSU players have been featured in Nike's inaugural Blue Ribbon Elite football roster. That's the most, okay? So you got 11 guys that
1: and
0: Nike's... this is 11 football players.
1: Oh, football players.
0: They're going to be more than that. You're right. They're going to be more than that in the other sports. So LSU's close relationship with Nike, which has been going on for a while, is going to present them with the opportunity to put more football players than anybody else on this list and get paid for it. And you're saying, LSU, yeah, we don't want you to be able to give deals like that because you're closely associated with Nike. And LSU's like, hang on a second, we're not giving up that advantage.
1: Well, I also think but it contradicts the basic whole part of NIL at its core. And when you can even bring it closer to home with the FMOL group and everything that they're doing for all the LSU sports, I mean, how do they think this thing works? And that's the problem. Is the scope is... It's a good idea, but the scope is too broad for the Save College Sports Act. Something has to be done. Everybody agrees that, right? There's no yeah, sustainability with the way it's working now.
0: Everybody wants to go to heaven, but nobody wants to die. Yeah, I get it.
1: There you go. That's a great analogy. I might have steal that. But no, I mean, but that's the truth. And so I think what they should start doing is a more narrow-based approach. Knock out the things that you can accomplish. Knock out some of the things that can, you know, help sustain college athletics in the format that it is right now. Everyone agrees revenue sharing is the right thing. So let's find a way that continues, but at a reasonable, you know, not even subjective, but a fair market value, I guess. Because right now, you know, some of these deals are crazy. They're ludicrous, what you're paying to get a kid on campus. What you're paying to just get a kid on campus to take a visit is crazy. Like, that's something we never talk about, but paying kids to come for visits now.
0: We used to talk about visits, and the guy was like, oh, he's going on vacation. He's going to go get a nice two-day trip. He's going to get a nice meal. He's going to get to go out on campus. And
1: well, now he's getting all that plus $20,000.
0: On the low side.
1: So yes, exactly. Right. So like that's my point. And I think if college athletic fans really knew the amount of money that is being spent in these programs, they would go nuts. Like, especially with the rising cost of groceries and everything that they have to pay. Like the things that these athletes get just from transportation, hotel, food. Just the basic necessities, the level that it is now being taken at a big program like LSU is insane. Like, I don't want to make everybody mad, but I always said that would be a fantastic investigative piece if you just showed the amount of waste and money being spent on some of these things.
0: And you wonder how much of it is necessary, because a lot of it is. You can't just recruit it used to be 25, but whatever it ends up being, you can't just recruit those 25 guys, because you're not going to go 25 for 25.
1: Right.
0: You got to recruit 75 guys when you're starting to narrow that down. So I don't envy any of these guys.
1: Administrators?
0: The administrators, right. No. Because a lot of these, not only are you coming from your standpoint, you got to come with this is the first question Sankey's going to get. Well, not the first question, because he's going to address it when he stands up there on Monday. Now, what's he going to say? You got any ideas?
1: No, but God, I wish he would be a little bit quicker with it. I mean, like, I think he's an intelligent person, and he probably has, you know, the right foundation of what he wants to say, but he has to be a little bit more car salesman in his selling points. I mean, my man just talks ad nauseum. Like, get to the point, spit it out, and let's really hammer home your emphasis, because he talks about everything, but like, let's get to what he's going to say. And yeah, I mean, he's not going to come right out and say it, which I just wish he would. Like, we're playing from a position of advantage. We're not going to give up those advantages. We worked hard. We sacrificed much for those, you know, and that's where he needs to really just stand firm. He is one of the most, if not the most powerful person in college football. Act like it, you know, like, put your feet down and stand on it.
0: Yeah, the only thing that when they get to that I gives me real pause, because I think the SEC should play from a level of strength, but it's they're what and what with the Big Ten. They don't hold any advantage right now over the Big Ten. They're not the best football conference right now. They've lost the last three. And even if they had won the last three, they're still trailing them in money. Not by a ton, but they are trailing them in money. So, essentially, you've got a partner here with the Big Ten, whether you like it or not. I get nervous when they start talking about, you know, hey, we'll just go off and do this ourselves.
1: Yeah.
0: You know, just the SEC and that's it. Because I'm not one of the people that believes that, hey, football doesn't exist outside the Southeast, you know? And I'm friends with people that could give a flip less what anybody else outside the SEC does, because they don't think that football is up to this level anywhere else, which is not true, but I'm not gonna have that argument again.
1: Well, the breakaway conversation is interesting, because it would probably work for football, but it would not work for every other sport.
0: Yeah.
1: You know, and like again, that's the reality of the world that you have to play in. So But again, stop hinting and intimating at what you want, and just come right out and say it. I mean, if you and Tony, are in cahoots and kind of have your path. That's what I'm saying. I think the scope is too broad because, yes, they're clearly trying to limit those powers by not being able to add or subtract any teams, not being able to break away and form your own thing. I mean, like, I get it. If you don't want to you don't want breakaway groups to form their own league, that's fine. But, like, you can't stop expansion if a league wants to expand. Like, that's where I think the overreach, that's a clear example of overreach in this bill.
0: The league thinks that too, in addition to antitrust exemptions and other things that they've got real problems with. I got an idea. Let's take a break and come back and talk about actual football.
1: What?
0: Yeah.
1: Damn. No.
0: Get out of the it's kind of a newsy business day on the college football front. 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

0: 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Mike, let's talk a little bit about let's start on the offensive side of the ball. They had to redo this offensive line, but they went out and got plenty of guys. What did you see in the spring that, you know?
1: Not enough. Not enough, Charles, I'll be honest. So, yeah. Again, this is sour grapes, right? But the offensive line works so far away from where we are, hardly ever get to see them work. And I got a chance to talk to Coach Wolf, the offensive line coach, at one of the high school camps, and I was telling him that. I was like, man, I can't wait to see what your unit looks like, you know, quite honestly. It has to be the most improved unit on the team. Like, not that it's going to be, it has to be. Like, if they are not improved, this team has no shot. Like, I mean, we saw what that offensive line did last year and how bad they were and how it impacted every aspect of the game, you know, not just offensively, but what it did to the defense as well. And so, you know, unless they tighten up and figure something out with what, 9 transfers coming in, I mean, I don't know that this is going to be what we all want it to be. Now, we have every hope and prayer that it is. You don't add a guy like Jordan Seaton, you know, and not expect improvement. You don't pay those kinds of dollars for an offensive lineman, you know, without some real expectation there. So, but it begins and ends there with me there on the offensive line.
0: So here's what I like and what I think is going to be the issue here. In Jordan Seaton, you paid an awful lot of money for a ready-made NFL left tackle. That's great. At center, you have Braylon Moore coming back, who has now started for 3 years, and one of them for you. That's good. Besides that, at the left guard, you have in Bo Boardlaw, a guy who went out and won the position from a transfer that was expected to. When you get a fifth-year senior, we've seen some of these guys in the past, like a Cornell Stewart comes to mind, a Peter Diakowski, these one-year starters that, listen, man, if you stayed in the program for 4 years and you battled it out and you finally went and won a job, and he was not going to have that job. It was going to be Harper's job. He went out and won that job. That makes me feel good, okay? He wasn't handed anything. He's worked for it. Alou Ba at the right guard, basically, you know, a 2-year starter for Maryland. Okay, if you started 2 years of power conference school, that's pretty good.

0: for me. And that's the problem, you know. I'm not going to just buy in with the sunshine and rainbows that everything's going to be perfect, you know. I get it's the off season.
1: It's different.
0: Everybody's undefeated, right? Yeah. Well, it better be a lot different along the offensive line.
1: It does need to be a lot different. The other thing is you've got a new coach, okay? And I'm sorry, I was
0: scheme
1: not a
0: matters,
1: I was
0: right?
1: I was yeah. not a I was not a Brad Davis fan, okay? There were too many things. Richard Dixon and I did film study every week, and just a lot of times you're looking at this, I'm sorry, I don't get what you're trying to do here. This is just bad technique. And, you know, you get one guy with bad technique, bad player, okay? You get two guys with bad technique, maybe a coincidence. When they're all playing with, not all of them, but most of them playing with bad technique, well, now I got to go talk. I got to look at the coach. I got to look at the coach.
0: And the other thing is, look, the reality of last year was probably an anomaly. Thank you very much. I get paid to speak for a living. But the idea that, you know, your quarterback is a statue, and not only is he a statue, but he's an injured statue. You know, and so the play calling is affected. That has to have a trickle-down effect to everything that they're doing. I have a little bit more confidence that Lane would be able to scheme their way out of any issues that they might have than the last staff. You know, I'm hoping that's on the come. So, you know, I feel like that is exactly what this team needs, what this offense needs, what this offensive line needs. And look, they've got a lot of fairly impressive pieces around them, too, that we're going to talk about.
1: At running back, so we talked about the Nike thing, okay? Harlan Berry's on that list. Caden Durham's on that list. And every time Lane Kiffin has talked about running backs, he wants to talk about Dylan Jones, okay? So
0: we want to talk about Dylan Jones.
1: You saw Dylan Jones in the spring.
0: Yeah.
1: What did you think?
0: I mean, he's a different looking dude, right? And the guys that were there in the past, I always felt like they were missing that one piece, whether it be explosiveness, whether it be cut and move, whether it be top end speed, whatever it was, whether it be durability and endurance. I mean, there were just games that they would wear down, and it was clear that was the problem. So it's practice. Like, you know, I get it, so I don't want to go too crazy. But when you are at practice, the things that you see are the things that are separators, that are differentiators, whether it be height, whether it be speed, whether it be explosiveness, whether it be grit, you know, whatever. Those stand out on a practice field because you're not playing against anybody else. So we saw that in him, and I was impressed. I mean, and enough people were to, you know, it's noticeable by everyone, not just one or two guys.
1: So here's what I saw with Jones. He reminds me a little bit of Josh Williams. He is not the biggest or fastest, but you're going to get a
0: foot in the ground and move.
1: You're going to get you're going to get a north-south guy who is physical and is going to hit the hole that's there and get what he can. There's not a whole lot of dancing. There's not a whole lot of swivel to it. The other thing I saw to him was when they went to tempo, they didn't have to take him out. And I think this is my opinion. I'm not going to try to put words in anybody else's mouth. Most running back coaches are thou shalt learn to block before you get to play all the time. Yeah. And if they're going to go tempo and they're going to rely on whatever back is in there to run the ball, catch the ball, and block, then right this second, he provides maybe the most reliable, complete package. He does not have the speed that the other two do. I don't think he has the big playability that the other two do, but there's no holes in his game either. And he has played at a high, you know, at Wisconsin. It's a pretty legitimate program. If he's on the field, I think they can rely on him to do what they're asking him to do. You may not get, you know, 60-yard touchdown runs out of him.
0: Yeah, and I'll be curious to see how healthy Caden is as well. You know, like, I mean, that was obviously an issue for him. So what does his health look like, and can he get back to some of that top-end speed that you talked about? Because it was missing last year.
1: Which of the 17 receivers
0: right.
1: do you like?
0: Where do you start? I mean, like, it's like a Baskin Robbins. I mean, you got a little bit of flavor for everything. And it's funny how similar they are as well. You know, so they're like, not a ton of height again, you know, a couple of pieces here and there, but not a ton of height. So these are going to be guys that, you know, you're going to have to find with the football. Hopefully Sam, or if he's healthy, is the guy that, you know, can drop it in a bucket for him. But
1: I think Sam's healthy.
0: I think Sam's healthy too.
1: Yeah. Ask Lane about it next week.
0: We will. Well, can't ask Sam. I there wasn't a ton of separation in that group for me, you know, like you could kind of all throw them in a bucket and they all looked about the same, doing about the same thing. So, I mean, Trey Dez is the difference maker in that, you know, in that passing attack, how much, and that's going to be fun for me to see how much they utilize them. How do they utilize them? You don't want to talk about some

0: It's got to work on their endurance. I think Tre'Davious Green is definitely going to have to be, you know, a guy that's been doing the cardio all summer.
1: Those are the interesting things of the passing game to me. I'm with you in that I don't see a ton of difference between receivers 3, 4, and 5, okay? I don't expect anybody in this receiving core, any of the wide receivers, to put up Ja'Marr Chase numbers or Malik Nabers numbers or Justin Jefferson numbers. I expect it to be somewhat balanced because of what Kiffin has said, which is we operate better when we have great depth and we have 4 or 5 guys that can do this. Now, the exciting part of the passing game to me is how are you going to get the tight end more involved? And that's Tre'Davious Green. And how are you going to get the backs more involved? Okay. I never felt like they had much of a screen game, you know. And
0: again, is that because the offensive line couldn't get out and move?
1: Maybe. Yeah. You know, maybe.
0: Quarterback couldn't survive the rush.
1: But it's, you know, it's, like, it's been a minute since, you know, they had what I would consider a reliable screen game. I think Kiffin is creative enough, especially formation-wise, that the screen game can really help them. And maybe some of that is to the tight end. The tight end screen would be a, you know, fantastic addition. One of my favorite plays, and I'm going back a little bit now, to some of the less teams, they used to run that center peekaboo screen that always worked. You know, Charles Scott, I think, you know, probably caught 20 passes that year on just they'd run it once or twice a game, but, man, they'd run that little peekaboo screen in the middle of the field and they'd make a first down. And it doesn't have to be that. There's something in the screen game. Give me some creativity.
0: I hear what you're saying, and I think, you know, you don't have to look too far. You can remember LSU's game in Oxford, the last play of the game, you know, to see Lane utilizing some of that. So, you know, they're rubbing it in their face. I think
1: the guy was wide open. What were they supposed to do? I mean, it ain't Lane's fault.
0: I know, but I think back to, like, what was it? Was it against Wisconsin? Harris? Brandon Harris, like had the guy wide open in the flat, missed them. Yeah, so it's
1: Harris didn't have a changeup. He had nothing but a fastball.
0: Yeah, there's holes in LSU's game in the past in that area. So, no, like, again, I feel like they have the pieces. I feel like they have the right play caller. I'm excited to see what Charlie Weiss does. You know, I'm excited to see, maybe that's something we can ask Lane, like, how much of this is Charlie and how much of this is you? You know, because Lane gets all the credit, but I think he's quick to give Charlie a ton of credit as well.
1: So. Yeah, you'd have to be on the headset to know for sure. Whenever you got a dominant side of the ball head coach like that, as dominant as that, usually it's I manage the game.
0: Right of first refusal. I mean, he gets the jump in. You know,
1: listen, you're the head coach. Yeah. I want you to do that. Yeah. I mean, they brought you in for that. If I wanted just somebody who was going to allocate everything and not, I mean, a lot of coaches can do that. I want the coach that is. Knows exactly in the game when he wants to spring something,
0: and that's his forte. Right?
1: It's very easy to spot too, because about 3 or 4 times a year there'll be a play where the quarterback goes and he hits that back foot and he's going to throw the ball, and before he even releases it, Kiffin throws his clipboard up in the air because he knows he's got a touchdown.
0: Yeah.
1: Okay. I always wanted those guys to drop the ball when they don't miss. I'm not going to catch it.
2: If I could add one thing, 4th and short, you know. And goal line situations. I feel like the last couple of years, LSU's really struggled with that. Obviously, the offensive line's a big part of that. But Lane, we know Lane likes to go for it on 4th down. So, you know, so much of that is play calling as well. We'll see how they do there.
0: I mean, 2nd and short. 3rd and short last year. You think back to those nightmare scenarios, you know, inside the 10-yard line, you know, 1st and goal, those kinds of scenarios where LSU was going backwards every single time. So
1: we saw this in the spring, and I'm not giving away state secrets here. Anybody can turn on the Ole Miss film from last year and see what they did. They put 2 bigs behind the guard to tackle, and then God bless you if you can stop it, because we're going to send about 1,200 pounds of humanity into this thing.
0: They did that in spring ball.
1: They did.
0: And Lane's like, yeah, that's why we don't want you out there watching practice.
1: Well, I'm not giving away anything that was in practice that is not on every single Ole Miss film from last year. I think Dabo Swinney's smart enough to go look at the film and not listen to Live at Lunch, okay? So I'm not giving away anything here.
0: Well,
1: but
0: he's
1: that
0: done
1: is
0: with ACC Media Days now. He may be tuning
1: in. The short yardage situations. No, we know what we're going to do.
0: Criminal last year. It was so frustrating.
1: Well, when you don't have an offensive line that's up to the job, it greatly reduces you in what you can call. you know, the get on the pitch call.

0: callers sometimes in baseball. If you don't throw strikes, I can call any pitch you want.
1: Right.
0: Fastball, curveball, football. You got to be able to throw it over the plate, man. If you don't do that,
1: got no shot.
0: Right, exactly. We'll take a break here. We'll come flip sides of the ball when we return here live at lunch from Rufino's. 104.5 ESPN Baton Rouge.
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1: 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All right, Michael, we saw so much of this turnover on the offense, but the defensive coaches, you know, you got your coordinator back, so you're going to have schematically a lot of the same things. What did you, and there's some new personnel, obviously. What jumped out at you in the spring and on defense?
2: Max and I were just talking. The thing that jumped out to me first was just that Blake was moved off of his position. Chris Kiffin taking over linebackers was just interesting to me. I think what it allowed Blake to do is maybe have a little look in on every group and kind of roam throughout practice, but that was initially what stood out to me. You know, you look at the secondary, you look at the pieces that they've added and what they return, that certainly looks like a strong point. Not having Witt out there full go for most of the spring was again, you know, something that you're going to want to wait and see. I'm just taking a real big wait and see approach with all of this, but I think he's so important to what they do and how they do it. I'll be interested to see, you know, how they utilize him and how healthy he is. You know, looks like he's ready to go.
1: I think that probably the most heralded of the incoming players, and I say this with T.J. Dottery having been up at the top of the league in tackles last year and going to media days, and it's going to be a very important part of what they do. But I think maybe the most heralded guy is in the secondary, and Ty Benefield. He looks the part. When I went out there and watched in the spring, it's like, okay, this is 2 years in a row now that we've gone out there and saw a safety that just jumps off the field at you, jumps off the page at you right at the beginning. But he's not the guy that I think is the one I'm most excited to see and the most important of the additions. The most important of the additions, I think, is Prince Umanmielen. And to a lesser extent, Jordan Ross, because I think that LSU got excellent safety play last year. Benefield will come in and he will be excellent. He's a different type of player than what Halsey was, but I think he was an excellent player. He was an excellent player at Boise. He'll be an excellent player here. I don't expect there to be any drop off from an all-conference player, but LSU got that last year. LSU did not get much of a pass rush
2: last year.
1: Got to have some kind of heat on the passer, and I think Umanmielen is probably, you know, it stinks that they lost their guy,
2: Relaford,
1: but Umanmielen is a proven pass rusher in this league, and I think he could make the biggest impact, the biggest upgrade of any of them.
2: Well, you know, just to roll it back, that was the thing. You got no push up the middle last year, but then you really didn't get any on the edges either. And so LSU has to find some way to affect the quarterback, to your point. If they can do that, then they certainly have the pieces on the back end to play safe, you know. And I don't know that they're going to necessarily, you know, use their linebackers in that capacity. Deshaun Spears, you know, we'll see what he can do at the star position. You know, is he more in coverage? This is the first time we're going to see a Harold Perkins-less defense, right? I mean, like, how much of that conversation has dominated the preseason for the last 4 years, you know? And how will they?

0: use him? What will he do? You know, is this the year? And so ultimately, I think it was, you know, disappointing. Like, when you look at what they were able to get with him, and he had his moments. No one will ever forget that Arkansas game that he saved. But you know, we're moving on, you know, to quote an old LSU coach.
1: There were times, and I'm not assessing blame here, but there were times where it felt like the tail was wagging the dog a little bit, because it was, where's Perkins going to be? Listen, it sounds good. We're going to move Perkins all over the place. They're not going to know where he's going to be. Yeah. Just as many times, the LSU defenders didn't know where he was going to be either. And there were some busts, more 2 years ago than last year. But there's a certain thing to, everybody has a role. Play your role, play sound defense, and make teams drive the field on you. You know, you may not get as many spectacular plays. Like the play that Perkins made to close out the Clemson game, when he started on one side of the field and he tracked Klubnik down on the other side, that's a play that just not a whole lot of college players can make. So I appreciated his talent, but at times it seemed like they were just trying so hard to recapture what he had as a freshman, and it just wasn't there as a unit. I'm not blaming Perkins. I'm not blaming Baker. I'm not blaming anybody. I'm just saying that at times it looked like the sum of
0: forcing the issue is the best way to describe it. It just felt like they were forcing the issue to try to, yes, to your point, to make some magic out of that. And Harold's greatest gift was that he was that flash of lightning at times. Is he Tyrann Mathieu? No, but like, he had his moments, I think he got those moments because they allowed him to play free and loose, and you know, but yeah, again, my point is that we're moving on. You know, they're going to have to play all 11, you know, football. There's not going to be one guy that's going to come in and save them. They have the pieces, I think, at every level, you know, it would appear, but that front four, front five, however, front three, whatever front you want to run, they're going to have to be impactful.
1: And if we see what we saw in the spring, we're going to see a lot of Deuce Geralds. Now, we know that Richard Anderson was a headliner, okay? But Deuce, out of the freshmen,
0: Yeah, he stole some of the headlines, for sure.
1: He did.
0: I mean, he's impactful. Just the moment, the word that we were using, we were talking about it a moment ago, just to practice the things that stand out. You know, he was a guy that stood out because of his difference, you know, making skill set, whether it be burst, whether it be athleticism, strength, rip, whatever it was, you know, he was making plays that stood out. And so, yeah, he's going to get more playing time. Again, with a freshman, though, it's about sustainability, replication. You know, can you do it down in, down out? And if you can't, then can they utilize you? You're a tool, right? How do they utilize you effectively and efficiently to get the most out of you when your time is called?
1: He made them play him.
0: Yeah.
1: Basically what you had there. He was going to make sure that he got out there. Now, Lamar Brown was still in high school in the spring, so he
0: was actually out there watching practice, which was interesting.
1: Correct.
0: To me, he was there almost as much as we were.
1: It's an easy commute.
0: Right
1: across.
0: Because it was
1: right
0: one of those work release things. Yeah, you get to just take a day off of school to go watch practice.
1: When you went to Clemson last year, did you imagine that the build-up for that game would match the build-up for this game from a competitive standpoint? I certainly did. I thought LSU went over there, they were about a four-and-a-half-point underdog. I thought, well, when it comes to Baton Rouge next year, it'll probably be about the same. LSU will be about a, you know, four-point favorite.
0: Are they a 12-point favorite now?
1: They are a 12-point favorite. And they're the team that changed coaches, okay? So when we look at the schedule, and it's like, man, this Clemson game, they've gone from a game that last year, the whole month of August, they're going to win the game. Now it's like, well, we better win that game. You know, it's almost like
0: people talking about that game. Let's be honest. Everybody's talking about week three.
1: And they shouldn't be.
0: No, they shouldn't.
1: They shouldn't be. What we were talking before the show even started today, you're not particularly relishing the fact of going to Ole Miss, because it's going to be a little bit nasty.
0: It's going to be a circus. Yeah, and I mean, it's pretty rowdy on just a regular Saturday in the fall. Like, that student section is right on top of you. They're pretty vulgar. But it is a smaller stadium, but they're right there. No, I just think it's going to be a lot of hassle for, you know, whatever. But, like, no, it's going to be electric, right? No doubt about that. It's going to be exciting. But
1: I wonder, I ran this by Jimmy last week. I'll probably end up saying it more times than people want to hear in August. And if I'm wrong, I'll be spectacularly wrong. But I think the pressure is on, more pressure is on Ole Miss and LSU. It's almost, because Lane Kiffin's going to be here for a while, we think, okay? He's going to be given every tool, every opportunity, and if they don't make the playoffs this year, it's not the end of the world. I almost feel like at Ole Miss, they don't want to just win this game. They want a pound of flesh. They want to humiliate Lane Kiffin. They want to rout Lane Kiffin, they hang him in effigy, whatever.
0: Charlie,
1: you want to call it.
0: This. We lived this when Nick came back with Alabama, you know, and you can think about the build up to that game and the way people felt about it.
1: So, the 08 game, not the, not when it was here, not 07.
0: So I mean, like, it's very similar to me in that regard, but I'll say this, as far as Ole Miss needing it, they need it for validation.
1: Yeah.
0: You know, for long term accreditation, if you will, you know, because if they do dip, then it's really, I think, going to tarnish.
1: They're not sure what they've got in Pete Golding. LSU's sure what they got in Lane Kiffin. That may not work out, but they absolutely know what they have. Ole Miss doesn't know that with Pete Golding.
0: And if they it's false bravado if they're projecting it too, right? Because, they have to come back and do it again and show they belong, because no one's giving them the credit for it right now. You know, they're all giving it to Lane Kiffin. And so I think it will be interesting to see. Yeah, I mean, there's multiple reasons why they want to win, but to me that's the most important, is their long-term stability and sustainability, because then they have to recruit off of that next year too.
1: See, September to me, the game that's most troublesome for me is the one after that. Because if you're going to be sky high for Clemson, and certainly everybody will be, and you have to be sky high for Ole Miss, then after all of that 3 weeks worth of just absolute crescendo, then you got to come home and play Texas A&M, who's got a better roster than you, at least on paper, most people think, and who's got a quarterback who has tortured you the last two seasons. That to me is the troublesome game.
0: One of the things that I like that Jay Johnson says is, like, championship level performance is boring. And to me, that is Mike Elko and Texas A&M. That dude scares me. Like, he is boringly good. Like, he knows what he has. He knows who he is, and he knows what his football team can do.
1: And that quarterback ain't boring.
0: Yeah, I think it's a loss. I'll just tell you right now.
1: I do too.
0: I mean, there's four games on LSU's schedule. I think they lose three of them. That give me concern. You know,
1: I don't know if they lose three of them, but that to me, that's the hardest game of the year.
0: Yeah. Well, Texas. If Texas can get up and running at the end of the year, that November is...
1: They'll be. I'm worried about the game at Tennessee, because they come off Alabama, Texas, and then you got to go to Tennessee. Because I don't know Tennessee's...
0: You're a trap game guy, huh?
1: They
0: call them that for a reason.
1: In July, right? We'll talk about trap games. We'll come back and wrap things up here live at Ruffino's. 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
1: Michael Cobble, thank you so much for stopping in with us today and sitting in for the show, giving us your thoughts before you head to Media Day. What's coming up on WBRZ?
2: I don't know, Charles. I got the day off.
1: Okay.
2: Yeah, somebody else.
1: I didn't mean necessarily today, but just it's coming up in August. What's coming up?
2: Well, we're wrapping up our high school football preview, Sports 2 Days. Thank God for them; they got us through the summer without LSU baseball, so that's been clutch. But I'll be heading out on Sunday. SEC Media Days. We'll start our coverage on Sunday night, 10 o'clock. Probably I'll do a little something there, previewing the week. Really a boring Monday. I know this isn't great, you know, tease for what we do and everything, but Monday at SEC Media Days is really lame. It starts to pick up steam on Tuesday and Wednesday. And then, of course, LSU there on Thursday. But we'll be there covering all. I think I might be the only TV station going for the whole week. So if you want all the SEC Media Days coverage you can handle, then tune in to Channel 2.
1: Are they putting Lane Kiffin last to make sure everybody sticks around the whole week, or just to make sure that he doesn't say something on day one that everybody's got to respond
2: everybody has to
1: the whole
2: talk
1: week?
2: About the rest of the week? Him and Sark on the last day. So they get a couple of heavy hitters there. And usually it is a ghost town on the last day. So this will keep people around for sure, I think.
1: Sarkisian's been busy in the offseason. He's had a few quotes that have made the rounds.
2: The Texas college football scene right now is just something to... It's trying to rival LSU for craziness.
1: Can we get Joey McGuire credentialed? Maybe he could ask Sark some questions. Now that would liven things up.
2: That would liven.
1: We'll see.
2: As long as that dude that I can't even think of the question that he asked now. That they were asking the guy that asked about the tortillas. He couldn't say the word tortillas. Like,
1: yeah,
2: you're from Texas and you can't say tortillas, then I don't believe you anymore.
1: You don't get your credibility shot. All right, Mike, thanks a bunch, man. We really appreciate it. Max, what's going on in Merry Old England before we get out of here?
3: Lucas Herbert still has the lead at 8-under, followed by Cam Young and Jackson Suber, 2 back at 6-under. Sam Burns in a tie for 4th with Bryson DeChambeau and Ryan Gerard, who are both still out on the course. Scottie Scheffler is on the course. He is 3-under. He's got 4 holes to play. He is the live favorite right now, but I would say Young and Bryson are very much in the mix right behind him. But Burns, we'll see. He could have a very special weekend this week at Royal Burns.
1: He's already had one for the books. His 62 ties.

0: the major record, holing out of the bunker on 18 to get to 62 for the day, one of two 62s at the Open today. Here at Ruffino's, our appetizer features the shrimp and peach ceviche with the marinated tomatoes, crispy fried oysters with the truffle aioli. Your appetizer features today, entree features the steak, the 8-ounce filet with the duck fat roasted carrots, grouper Florentine with spinach artichoke cream, all on the menu today here. Chef Patrick, as always, doing a great job. Hope everybody enjoys the weekend on Monday. We'll be right across the street at Chris's Specialty Foods. Gordy Rush will be sitting in with me. Been a minute since me and G Rush did some radio together. We'll do that to open up SEC Media Days on Monday. 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
3: Welcome in. Hunt Palmer coming to you from the Raising Cane Studio downtown in the capital city on this Friday. It means we're brought to you by Quirks, Cajun fried fish and shrimp. Got Jordan Kitchens, Paul O'Neill back there on the ones and twos, working towards a weekend. Glad you're hanging out with us. If you've gotten to the finish line for the work week, congratulations. Start enjoying it. If not, we'll get you to that finish line. Got a lot to get to over the course of the next couple of hours. We'll chat with Preston Guy at TigerBait.com on LSU football in 15 minutes. An LSU summer baseball update coming up. Sam Burns goes real low today over in England. Our in-depth chart series at the top of hour number two that's going to take us to the defensive side of the ball today. We'll talk defensive tackles. And I wanted to check in with Faxon Childress. He's with the Roar in upstate South Carolina. Dabo Swinney did the car wash over at ACC kickoff. Their version of Media Day is yesterday. Faxon Station was there on site. So just kind of wanted to check in on Clemson. We'll do that at 2:15. And then there's a game we're going to play. There's a story on Yahoo Sports. Is your school a football school or a basketball school? But it goes further than that. It encapsulates every single sport. I've got my guess for all 16 SEC teams. I'm going to grade myself. I haven't looked at the story. Jordan's going to see how we do. We'll do that to kind of finish off the week here at 2:30. So plenty to get to. Let's start like we do every day with our opening drive.
4: Welcome to the big league.
0: It's time for Hunt's opening drive. 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
3: LSU announced four non-conference football games today that will take place between 2027, which is obviously next season, and 2030. And there are a couple of reasons why I find these games to be interesting, and a couple of reasons I find them to be uninteresting. But let's get to them. First, what are the games? Well, it'll start next year with Northwestern State on August the 28th. The following year, it'll be ULM on August the 26th. A couple weeks, well, 1 week later, it'll be Southern in 2028 as well on September 9th, and then Tulane on August 31st of 2030. So let's take them in order and talk about why I find these interesting, because there's really nothing interesting about LSU playing Northwestern State in football, which will happen to start next season. LSU will beat Northwestern State by 50 points. The game probably shouldn't be played. FCS versus SEC is a complete and total mismatch, and it will be when they play next year. However, the interesting aspect to that is that August 28th is a week before Labor Day. August 28th is week zero. And LSU will play week zero, and you're going, well, don't they have to have like a waiver for that? Well, you have in the past. You either had to have a Hawaii game or an international game, or you had to have some sort of significant issue to apply for a waiver to play in week zero. That's gone. The NCAA has taken that provision out. It was part of the 5-for-5 litigation that went through this summer. So you can play on week zero if you want. And LSU is taking advantage of that next year prior to the trip over to Houston to play the Houston Cougars. So instead of opening the season on September the 4th, Labor Day weekend in Houston against Houston, LSU will instead play Northwestern State in Tiger Stadium, where it'll be 1,000 degrees in August. And then for their second game of the season, LSU will go play in NRG Stadium against the Cougars. The following season, LSU will play ULM in week zero on August the 26th. I will be in shorts hosting the pregame show. You can guarantee it. But ULM, August 26th, that is a week prior to Labor Day weekend when LSU will go, they will host SMU in Tiger Stadium a week later in the first weekend of September. So LSU is taking advantage of the week zero opportunities by scheduling a couple of in-state teams, and they'll play week zero. And then after they play SMU, the week following they will play Southern, and then in 2030 they will play Tulane. I have thoughts on those two games. Playing Southern in the third weekend of the season I'm just not a big fan of. I talked about the Northwestern State game 3 minutes ago, and I'll talk about this. The last time Southern came to Tiger Stadium, it was 37-0 in the first quarter. It was 51-0 at halftime. That's just not a good use of anyone's time. It's not a good use of anyone's time for LSU to destroy Northwestern State. It's not a good use of anyone's time to play Southern. I understood bringing Southern in the first time. Never played. Cross town. Okay, I celebrated that with Baton Rouge the first time. I'm just not a fan of doing it again. I'm not a fan of playing Northwestern State. I'm not a fan of playing Nice. I'm not a fan of playing Nichols. I'm not a fan of playing any of these FCS teams in Tiger Stadium. I just think it's a waste of a weekend. It's dangerous for the teams with less scholarship players. We have heard FCS coaches come on this radio station and talk to Matt Moscona on After a Further Review and say, yeah, it's not ideal. But they need the check. They need the check to balance the books athletically. I'm not going to belabor this point, but I just don't like the game. That's the Southern game. Here, the Tulane game in 2030 has some people's attention. And I understand why. Tulane was in the college football playoff last year. Now, if Hunt Palmer was CEO of the college football playoff, the college football world, Tulane would never be in the playoff. They wouldn't have been in it last year. I think it's laughable. I'm not the CEO. The rules are, if you're the highest ranking group of five, you get in. So Tulane was the highest ranking group of five. They got in, and they got destroyed, as everyone on earth knew they would. But there are some people that go, this is great. It's a storied rivalry. Bring it back. And that's fine. I have no problem whatsoever with LSU playing Tulane. None. I do not have any intention of dressing this up as some sort of storied rivalry that we have to rekindle. That's absurd. Tulane and LSU are on different planets of the college football world. And there are people in New Orleans that would go, are you serious? Like, Tulane beat Heisman winner and Caleb Williams. They were in the college football playoff. LSU fired their coach and lost five games. Like, what are you talking about? Okay. You can go ahead and frame it that way if you want. Tulane got in the college football playoff because they played Memphis and Rice and UTSA and whoever, and they won their bad conference. That's why they got in. Tulane is in their renaissance period at this point, right? It's fair to say that Tulane, by winning the Cotton Bowl over Caleb Williams, making the college football playoff, like, this is a big era of Tulane football, right? Tulane, in the last 4 years, has played seven SEC teams. They're 0-7, and the combined final score is an average of 41.5 to 17.5, okay? They were annihilated twice by Ole Miss last year. Yes, beat Kansas State. Yes, beat Duke. Yes, beat Caleb Williams. I'm not suggesting that Tulane is a laughingstock of college football. Tulane's a fine program. They're doing a great job. I think their hire was really poor. Will Hall ran Southern Miss into the ground, and I don't believe he will keep up with Willie Fritz and John Summerall did. But I'm not suggesting that Tulane is a laughingstock. I'm just suggesting I'm not going to sit here and celebrate something that was important in the 1930s, the battle for the Tiger Rag. Tulane bailed on the SEC. LSU's beaten them 18 times in a row. This hasn't been a rivalry since 1981. I'm just not going to pretend like this is some sort of big deal. If they feel like the money staying in state is better than going to play Rice or play in Western Michigan or Western Kentucky, whatever, sure, fine. Like, I'm perfectly fine playing Tulane. I believe by the time LSU plays Tulane in 2030, that Lane Kiffin will have this thing humming in Baton Rouge and that Tulane will probably have fallen off a cliff. That's my contention. I have no evidence to back that up. I just believe that. And I think it's fine to play Tulane. I think it's fine to play ULM. I think it's fine to play Louisiana Tech. I don't like those games. I think that it would be more entertaining if LSU played a power league schedule. But in this instance where you're trying to win as many games as possible and you're not in an era where we're ruling out the rental wins, it's fine to play Tulane. But don't ask me to sit here and go, Tulane was in the college football playoff. This is awesome. Like, hey, I'm not going to go there. I don't care about Tulane. I don't think LSU and Tulane are significant rivals. It's a fine game to put on the schedule if you have to put one on there. And LSU, I think, will trounce Tulane in 2030, and we'll move on with our lives, and LSU will go play the important games in the Southeastern Conference. So I think this is an interesting day for a couple of reasons. Using the week zero is interesting. I'm not a fan of playing the FCS games against Northwestern State and Southern, and I don't really care about Tulane. That's my take on this. We all know that if LSU has a pulse, none of these games are going to matter. Even if they don't have a pulse, Northwestern State, ULM, and Southern aren't going to matter. No good LSU team is ever going to be in a competitive contest with these teams. And I think Lane Kiffin's going to field a lot of good LSU teams. So it's just filling out the schedule. We know the 9 SEC games and the 1 Power League non-conference game are what are going to tell the tale of LSU seasons year in and year out under this format. So these are just games to fill in. And if you're going to play a week 0 game, I support that, getting a game under your belt. There was a thought early on, like when UCLA played that week 0 game, that LSU was like, well, they'll have some film on them. That might be an advantage for LSU. And found out, no, probably wasn't. Probably an advantage to go out there and play a game and get your operation underway, as opposed to going out there blind, which is kind of what LSU did against UCLA, and they got crushed. So I don't have huge reactions to this, just relaying the news. Now, what I am curious about is our Southern University grad's opinion on this, as Jordan is a Southern Jag. Do you feel like it's a worthwhile exercise for Southern to play LSU? And don't cower from it, because I don't think it's a worthwhile exercise. You've got a different perspective than I do.
5: For Southern's aspect, no, but I think the student-wise, because I was there, I was in college in 2022 when LSU did play Southern. It definitely did bring Baton Rouge together. The tailgate was one of the best things I've ever been to in my life. Now, I will say, before I even sat down with my food, the score was like 30-0. I swear to God, like, it happened. Like, I sat down and I looked up, and I was like, damn, they got 30 points already. So
3: Baskerville had a pick six.
5: Yeah, it was quick. It happened very fast. It happened extremely fast. But, like, on field play-wise, they're in two different realms. Like, they're playing two different – they're not even playing the same football, for being honest. So it's – I get that aspect of it. But, like, if they're talking of it, you know, bringing money to the community and bringing, you know, Southern and LSU together, then, yeah, like, I feel like it did that – its job in 2022, and I think it'll do that in 2028.
3: Let's try to get out in front of the parking situation if we can. There's a bit of an issue. That's the only time in this will be my 10th year doing pregame, that I thought there was a possibility I might miss the show. I might not get there in time. My guy Big Fave has been running up against it fairly frequently at times. I thought, I texted Chris. I remember going, I might have to leave my car, get out and walk, but I don't know if I'm going to make it or not. Like, and I leave real early. I get there early. I'm up in the sports properties tailgate watching games. I'm there like an hour and a half early. From my house, which at that time was a mile and a half from Tiger Stadium, from my house, it was probably 2 miles from Tiger Stadium. It was an hour 15, an hour 20. And I usually allot for like 30 minutes.
5: So, we had to walk. Like, so I 100% get what you're talking about.
3: It was a tough scene. Tough scene in that day trying to get onto campus. We're brought to you by Corks, Cajun Fried Fish and Shrimp. Come back with Preston Guy at TigerBait.com next.
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0: 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Preston Guy is with us every single Friday talking Tiger football. 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Joins us now on the Jim's Firearms Hotline. Preston, how are we doing?
1: Doing well. Thanks for having me.
0: It's our pleasure. I just went through the schedule deal on my end. Four games announced. I think the interesting aspects of it are the 2 week zero games before Houston and SMU, yeah, as well as the return of Southern and Northwestern State from the FCS, and then Tulane in 2030. What stands out to you about that announcement, if anything?
1: Well, yeah, it's definitely the week zero thing. First off, I love the scheduling. Obviously, you're going to have to change your formula with nine SEC games, right? And a big part of that is going to be, you know, hey, are you still going to be able to play your local Louisiana teams? And in my opinion, I think you should be playing two of them per year, right? So I've always thought you should have one marquee home and home series. I'm not talking about neutral site, you know, like Jerry World or whatever. Like, let's go to, you know, let's go to USC. Let's, you know, go to, you know, Texas or UCLA. Do a home and home. And then you should have your Louisiana teams. It's good for your economy, good for those schools, all that jazz, right? So I love this. And I've also talked about, particularly as LSU was getting skull dragged by Florida State and, you know, that series. I think a week zero game is just objectively a smarter way to schedule.
0: Yeah.
1: You know, you can always back up your fall camp, right? It's not like you get less practices for one of these week zero games. You still get your 15 fall camp practices. You're just as prepared in week zero as you would be for week one, right? So use that week zero game. I like scheduling a group of five school for that week. It gives you a chance to work out the kinks instead of, you know, going up against you know, major Power Five out of conference foe, and really, you know, get your team kind of established. So I look at that as an advantage, and it gives you an extra bye week down the road. If you think about it, not playing week zero means you're giving a bye week to the front of your season,
0: yeah,
1: right? Which does nothing, right? Use that week off during the season when your team is beat up and beat down, and, you know, hey, look, this guy got his bell rung, but he's going to get a rest next week, right? That you're not really dealing with that from fall camp injuries. You don't really need, you control those, right? So you really need it during the season. So for a lot of reasons, I really like what they announced today.
0: Nobody knows what's going to be going on in 2030, but does Tulane do anything for you at all as on the schedule?
1: Yeah, no, I mean, I like playing that matchup. I mean, it used to be a huge rivalry. Of course, Tulane is now, you know, kind of as a program positioning itself better. In fact, there's a decent chance that, you know, who knows, maybe Tulane has worked its way into the Big 12 or something by then. And I admit, all of a sudden, it's not a Group of Five matchup anymore. I think you should play all of the teams in your state, and you should rotate two of them a year. And Tulane is certainly one of those teams you want to play, no doubt.
0: Trusting guys with us, TigerBait.com. There's an LSU aspect to next week with Media Days, but if you kind of remove that and just as a college football fan, which I know you certainly are, does that do anything for you, just 4 days of guys talking football, of coaches taking the mic, of players making their rounds, or is it just kind of something to fill a week?
1: Well, Hunt, here's the thing. My favorite thing in this world that I can talk about on radio is watching football, and my second

0: favorite thing is talking about football. So if there's no football games being played, then yes, I would love to watch all the SEC coaches and players talk about football. So I dig it. I don't necessarily take much away from it, right? Because, I mean, it's all PR talk, but it's still interesting. You can still learn a little bit about the teams and players and, you know, agendas and attitudes from it, right?
1: For sure. I often find that the talking heads like us have more interesting things to say oftentimes than the coaches and players who have been trained for 3 weeks on every PR answer they can possibly give. Sometimes they break contain. Bielema or Spurrier or Les or somebody would break contain and say something interesting, but sometimes it doesn't. Like Kirby won't say anything interesting when he gets to the podium. But is there a team or a player or a coach that you'd like to learn more about or you're more interested in next week?
0: I don't know if you've listened to every press conference Lane Kiffin's ever done, but eventually he goes off script.
1: Yeah.
0: You're going to get some pretty golden nuggets here, especially, you know, I think what's funny for Lane Kiffin, probably for the first time since Twitter.com graced the surface of the earth, we don't know exactly what he's thinking and saying on a day-to-day basis, right? So back to the old.

0: hear from him for the first time in a long time, other than a few podcasts that they're listening.
1: Any part of you that wishes Sam Levitt was making the trip, or that's not important to you either?
0: Is it important? No. Did it catch me off guard? Yes. I don't know that they're... I definitely want to hear Lane Kiffin's reasoning for it. My guess would be is that they just don't want to throw the guy out there to ask 1,000 questions about his injury status. You know, like, they might look at that as a bit of a competitive advantage that, you know, they know how healthy he is and the rest of the country doesn't. So let's just, you know, table that as much as possible.
1: Yeah, it's a pretty easy question to answer, considering the fact that everything we've heard suggests he's really healthy, and you just kind of answer that a couple of times, and you can make it pretty quick. I've talked about it. I'm not offended in any way that he's not coming. Selfishly, right. From a professional perspective, I'd love to hear from him because we haven't yet, but that'll come in time, and he'll talk the first week of fall camp. I'm confident, and we'll hear from him then. As far as the guys they are bringing, Dottery, Weeks, and Trades, what are your thoughts on those guys?
0: T.J. Dottery caught me a little off guard. That being said, we are talking about a veteran player who has played under Kiffin for many years. It didn't really catch me off guard. I'm glad they put Trades out there, and they're kind of acknowledging him, as I think everybody got their eyes on him as possibly the most talented offensive threat on this team. And I think Whit Weeks was the no-brainer there, right? I think he'll also be the no-brainer for the number 18. I think it's a very high likelihood that we're talking about number 18 and number 7 taking the podium for LSU with Weeks and Trades Green.
1: Very possible. Last one, Preston. Again, we appreciate your time. How do you feel, and speaking of things that really don't matter, but I'm curious your thoughts, how do you feel the media will rate LSU when the dust settles in Tampa next week?
0: Yeah, I was looking at it the other day, and I think the lowest I could understand LSU being rated in the SEC is around 6. There's teams that I certainly understand putting above LSU. Ole Miss, okay, sure, right? Georgia, I get it. Alabama, Texas, even Texas A&M, right? Below 6, you start to get some teams like South Carolina, really? I do think LSU's going to come in either 5th or 6th from the SEC. That's my best guess.
1: We shall certainly see. Preston, we'll talk to you next week. Have a great weekend.
0: All right, talk to you soon. Thank you.
1: He's Preston Guy, TigerBait.com, with us every single Friday here. 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And that's something that I haven't given a lot of thought to, is where the media members will rank LSU, and I realize that that's not important, but I do find it interesting. We're at a time in the calendar where there are no results. There are no practices. There are no games being played. There are no plays to break down. It's all conjecture. And that's the interesting part of the summer. If you want to leave that completely behind, I got no problem with that. Go to the lake. Go to the beach. Play golf. Sit in the air conditioning. Watch the golf tournament. Hit the grill. Go fishing. I'm fully with you. But I also know that you right now are listening to Sports Talk Radio in July. So you are at least tuned in a little bit. And to me, who's tuned in all the time, because it's the professional gig, I am curious like what people will think of LSU. Again, it doesn't matter. People thought a lot of LSU last year. Team stunk. But it's just interesting. Like, what pack of teams do you put them in? Certainly LSU's not going to be in a pack with Georgia. And I think people will like Texas better than LSU, although their schedule's tougher this year. And then you get into that group.

0: group where you got Ole Miss and A&M that were better than LSU last year. And then you kind of drop down a rung where I think you got Oklahoma and Bama who were playoff teams last year that had their coaches, and Oklahoma's got their quarterback back. Bama's, you know, got to step up. And then you dip down to like the Tennessees and Missouris, and that's kind of the realm LSU was in last year. What do they think this year? I'm curious about it, and we'll certainly see as we get there next week for SEC Media Days. But we talked about the LSU schedule at the top of the show. If you're looking for LSU football content, you can find it at Hunt on LSU, wherever you find your podcasts, and certainly over at LouisianaSports.net. Top of the show, we talked about that. Our Friday show is brought to you by Corks Cajun Fried Fish and Shrimp. I found the update. I don't follow the summer baseball day-to-day, but I do on Fridays, and I checked it out earlier. I'm very encouraged by what I'm seeing on Cape Cod right now, and I'll tell you what's going on up there. Jay Johnson was there this week as we talked to him yesterday. Get you updated on what's going on up there with the LSU transfers that are playing, and two of them are all-stars. We'll talk about that when we come back.
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4: We'll go to upstate South Carolina to talk to Facts and Childress coming up in 45 minutes. It was ACC kickoff this week. Dabo Swinney was in front of the microphone. I thought had some interesting things to say and mentioned a potential competition at quarterback. We kind of thought that Bazina would be the guy. He's been the heir apparent. He's been there for a couple of years. There's a true freshman making a bit of a push there. So we'll talk to Facts and Childress about what's going on with Clemson football as LSU and Clemson will kick off this season. Just a few weeks in 2026 from Tiger Stadium. So looking forward to that conversation. I think it sounds like I'm going to reciprocate that conversation on their airwaves, upstate South Carolina, next week from Tampa. So we're inching that way. We'll talk some football in hour number two. I want to remind you about friends at Highland Insurance Group, Jonathan Carbo and the Highland Insurance Group online at highlandig.com. 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All right, I'm not going to spend a ton of time on this, but it is something that it interests me this time of year, and especially considering the fact that these are players that haven't played for LSU yet. I've been giving you summer baseball updates the last few Fridays, and Santiago Garcia has been involved. Gavin Guidry's been involved. Those guys went to Cape Cod to get noticed by scouts and get drafted. They did. Santiago Garcia went to Toronto. Gavin Guidry taken by the Mets, and those guys will start their professional careers. We also know that Reagan Ricken went up to Cape Cod, made three starts. He's done. The two freshmen that went out west, and Jack Rucker and William Patrick, those guys are done for the summer as well. The only guys really playing summer ball for LSU right now are the transfers. Dawson Park, Vino Waters, Jason Wax, and Cade Kurland are all on Cape Cod right now. When we talked to Jay Johnson yesterday, he was up there watching those guys play. And they'll play their All-Star game tomorrow, and Dawson Park and Bino Waters will be on the All-Star team. And I am very encouraged by what Dawson Park has done offensively on Cape Cod. Keep in mind, this is big-time stuff on the mound. These are draftable dudes, some of the best arms in the country, and you're playing with a wooden bat. So it is a pitcher-friendly league on Cape Cod. And Dawson Park, who was about a 300 hitter last year at Texas State, is hitting .286 on Cape Cod. He's 18 for 63. He's stolen six bases. He's only got 16 strikeouts, which is a pretty low number for that many ABs. Two doubles, a triple. He's done a great job offensively hitting .286 in that league, and he's also been completely clean in 41 chances on the left side of the infield. He's made two errors at second base, but at shortstop and third, where he has played both positions, he has not made an error in 41 tries. So I think that's a really nice summer thus far for Dawson Park. He's a guy with a lot of variability on where he could be in the lineup. I could absolutely see Dawson Park hitting leadoff for LSU. I would not bet on it at all. I think he's more likely to hit eighth or ninth. But he's a draftable dude who's got a lot of bat speed. He's got some pop in his bat. And if he takes the strides.

0: with LSU's approach and in his final college season blossoms into a really good offensive player with his athleticism, I could see him hitting at the top of the order. But he's got to be a better contact and average hitter than he was last year. And you're seeing some of that on Cape Cod, hitting 286. Beano Waters has had a really, really nice Cape Cod summer as well. He is also hitting 286, 26 for 91 on the season. That includes five doubles, a homer, 18 RBI. His OPS is 783. He did not have a great week, but one thing that impresses me about Beano Waters, because we think of him as a left-handed hitter, all ACC, hits for some power, really controls the barrel through the zone, sprays the ball to all fields, can draw walks, gets on base, just a really complete hitter. That's the tool they brought him to Baton Rouge for. He's got seven stolen bases on Cape Cod. Now, that's not, you know, unbelievable, but it is showing. It's not like a fluke deal where he, you know, stole one base behind somebody on a double steal. Seven steals means you're stealing some bags, and I think that's really good for the athleticism of Beano Waters, who is very much the favorite to play left field for LSU next year. So those two guys are both hitting 286 in a very pitcher-friendly league, and both guys are going to be in the All-Star game tomorrow, which I think is awesome. Jason Wax has not had a great batting average summer, although it has improved the last 2 weeks. He's only hitting 208, but he has drawn walks, 13 of them, and his on-base percentage is 360, which is okay, especially when you consider that it's 150 points higher than his batting average, which means he is getting on base with some regularity. He's also got six stolen bases. He's got three doubles. So it hasn't been a great summer for Wax, but I do like the approach that he has done a good job of getting on base, and he's running a little bit. And I think he's got a chance to play center field. I checked where he's been playing. He's played 20 games in center. He's also played about 15 games elsewhere, but clearly he's playing center more often, which indicates to me they think that Wax is a center fielder. That means he'll have some competition from Nate Davis and Malachi Washington from the freshman class. But I like Wax, and I think he's doing a good job athletically on Cape Cod. And then Cade Curlin is white hot. He is sizzling. We talked to Jay Johnson yesterday. The Florida transfer hit a homer while Jay Johnson was at his game on Wednesday night. He's up to 260 with his batting average. He got nine hits over the week. He's up to 260, as I mentioned. Four doubles, a pair of homers. He's stolen eight bases. Only got 15 strikeouts and 73 at-bats. 365 on base percentage. Curlin's got a pretty high floor. He's been an SEC starter for 3 years. So you know what you're going to get from that perspective. But really for 4 years, but he missed one, a lot of it for injury. But really a nice summer with a 260 batting average and a 365 on base with a lot of stolen bases. And oh, by the way, Cade Curlin defensively, 67 chances at second base, no errors. Defense was such a problem for LSU on the infield early in 2026. And to have Dawson Park be perfect on the left side of the infield at shortstop and third, and Cade Curlin be perfect at second base, I'm not there to watch every day to see if they're getting to enough balls or how the official scoring is going to be, but to not have an error between them, Curlin at second, Park at shortstop and third, that speaks volumes. That's catching the baseball. And we know that Curlin fielded it really well at Florida. We know that Park's got incredible athleticism. So you have absolutely done some things that Jay Johnson said LSU was going to do in the transfer portal. You have brought in complete hitters who use all fields, who draw walks, who get on base, who don't sell out to power, and you've brought in better defenders. You know Milam's going to be a star at shortstop. Curlin's a really good second baseman, and Park is plenty athletic to play shortstop and certainly third base, where I think he'll get his first look. So I'm encouraged by all this on Cape Cod. The only statistic you could point to and go, well, that's a little bit questionable, is Wax batting average. He's hitting just a tick over 200. But look, he's stolen some bases, he's played some good defense, and he's done a good job of getting on base. So I don't have a lot of complaints. It's a hard league to hit in, and a lot of LSU guys have gone up there and struggled to hit. I'll tell you a guy that struggled last year. Let me see if I can pull up his stats, because I tracked him for a while. I didn't write about it and didn't talk about it last year. Cade Aaron Beatty got off to a really bad start on Cape Cod last year, and to the point where I was thinking, like, man, maybe this guy is not ready to hit. Let's see what Cade hit last year on Cape Cod. He hit 154 and slugged 173. He played 17 games and had one extra base hit. Like, he really struggled for Chatham on Cape Cod last year. Came back in the fall, led LSU in hitting, came back in the spring, boom, monster season as a sophomore. So, like, this is a very difficult league to hit in. And you're looking at four transfers that are coming in that are expected to be forces for LSU offensively, they're doing a pretty damn good job swinging the bats up there in a tough place to hit. So good stuff from Cape Cod. And then the other baseball news from today. I checked this and I was wrong yesterday. Well, I didn't know yesterday. Tonight in Sacramento, Tommy White's Major League Baseball debut, Dylan Cruz on the other side, Gage Jump on the mound. Awesome day for LSU, and Jay Johnson will be there in Sacramento tonight. So if you're a Braves fan, Astros fan, Cubs fan, Red Sox fan, Yankees fan, Cardinals fan, I think that pretty much covers all my bases around here. If you're a fan of one of those teams, maybe there's some Rangers fans that have come down from Dallas or East Texas, and you've got the MLB package like I do to watch the Cubs, pop over to the A's and the Nationals from Sacramento tonight, and you'll catch a lot of LSU flavor in that one. Jay Johnson will be in attendance. So that's a look at some baseball here on this Friday. We're brought to you by Court Cajun Fried Fish and Shrimp. We'll step aside, come back, and close out the hour. We got LSU football talk coming in 15 minutes. Don't go anywhere. Hunt Palmer Show.
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y'all about, of course, Cajun Fried Fish and Shrimp on Fridays. 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Corks, Cajun Fried Fish and Shrimp. Sam Burns is back in the mix, y'all. The Shreveport boy, LSU Tiger, fired the lowest round in the history of major championship golf today. They've been playing major championship golf for a long time. He fired the lowest round ever. It's a tie, and it was actually tied today by Lucas Herbert, who posted a 62 first. But Sam Burns holed out from the bunker on the 18th hole today to shoot a 62. He moves to 5 under par. That is 3 off of Herbert's lead. Jackson Suver from Ole Miss, who was the first round leader, finished with a 1 under today. He is 6 under. Cam Young, also at 6 under par. So those two guys, 2 shots back in lead. But Sam Burns, just 3 shots back of the lead right now and will be in the mix. And he's good enough to win this, y'all. He's got everything that you need in your game to make this happen. And obviously, when you go out there and shoot a 62, you've got it. This is not an overly difficult golf course right now. The rough has kind of died. It just hasn't rained and it's dried out, and so it's wispy and thin, and you can get away with missing a little bit off the tee. And you got to make putts, and Sam Burns is as good a putter as there is in the world, and these greens are very, very puttable. They're not really fast. They don't have a lot of undulation, and he made 2 from off the green today, which certainly helps. He made a putt from off the green from down in a swale early in the round, and then made it from the bunker late in the round. But he's now gotten enough seasoning in major championships, in the U.S. Open, in PGAs, that he can be a factor here. And he's got that in his back pocket. And early in his career, he was just never a factor in major championship golf. He was a top 15 player in the world. He won multiple times on the PGA Tour. He was a President's Cup player that became a Ryder Cup player, but he was never a factor in major championships. Now he is, routinely, and he's got the chops to get this done. You look up above him, and you see

0: Jackson Suber, who I don't think is a significant threat. You see Lucas Herbert, who I don't think is a significant threat. Now, you've been wrong. There have been Todd Hamiltons overseas. That happens, where a guy no one's ever heard of jumps up and takes the claret jug. But Sam Burns can win. Now, he's got some company right around that. Bryson DeChambeau is playing fantastic golf. He's bombing it all over the place and chipping it out of the rough at greens, making birdies. He's 5 under. I told you yesterday I thought he would eject. Maybe not, with no wind and the fact that there's not a lot of penalty for missing off the tee. Hit one out of bounds, which gives you a lot of penalty. But Bryson may be a factor here. Unfortunately, we got to pull for him to absolutely fall off the face of the earth. But then you look beyond that, and there are some really good players. Robert McIntyre is 4 under, right behind Sam Burns. He's a great links player. Went to McNeese. Scottie Scheffler is 4 under. He's got 2 holes left to play. One of those is a par 5, so he certainly could climb up the board. You got Shane Lowry at 3 under, who is certainly a factor. Justin Thomas hanging around. Tommy Fleetwood, who was born right around the corner, is hanging around there. It appears that it's going to be a really interesting weekend there in England. I'm pulling for Sam. It's obviously a Shreveport guy. It's obviously an LSU guy. I think you never want to say inevitable, right? Because it's not inevitable. Like, Lee Westwood just never got one. And Phil Mickelson never won the U.S. Open. And Arnold Palmer never won the PGA. And you're looking at guys that have been great players for a long time that never cashed in a major. And right now, you're looking, Ricky Fowler never got it done. You would have thought that was inevitable. One time he finished top 5 all 4 majors of a single calendar year. And he just never won one. And you don't want that to be Sam's fate. But the best way to win one is to knock on the door, knock on the door, knock on the door, knock on the door. And eventually, you figure you'll kick it down. And right now, Sam is in that spot. He's playing as good a golf as anybody in the world. He's got the game to get it done on a links course. He said today in a post-round interview that, like, I've never felt super comfortable on a links course. But this is a different test than the, you know, ripping wind and driving rain and big undulations in the fairways. That's not necessarily the test at this golf course. This is a golf course that requires you to put it on the right angle and then to attack from the right angle and make putts. And Sam is really good at that. So what a cool story that would be. Of course, David Toms, kind of the flag bearer for Louisiana golf, another Shreveport guy, another LSU guy. If Sam Burns could join him, that would be a really, really, really cool story from overseas. He's done for today again. Sam Burns is 3 shots back. If you think Lucas Herbert is going to run off and hide, then, you know, he's in a tenuous spot. I think there's a chance Lucas Herbert does not run off and hide, and that brings Sam Burns into the mix with Cam Young, Bryson DeChambeau, Robert McIntyre, Francesco Molinari, an Open champion, Scottie Scheffler, Shane Lowry, an Open champion, like Tommy Fleetwood, John Rahm. Those guys are all right there within striking distance. So it's a potentially a cool story and gives the people of Louisiana kind of something to pull for. It's a different vibe when you kind of wake up and watch the golf, and it wraps up around 2 p.m. But that's where we are right now. Hopefully Sam can get it done. He'll go late tomorrow as one of the last folks out. Right now he would be in the second to last group, I believe. No, he would have been first out. So he might be in the last group tomorrow. It's very possible. So that would be that'd be awesome if Sam could get that done. Heck of a round today, the lowest in the history of major championship golf, a 62 for Louisiana's own. All right, that's it for hour number one here on this Friday edition of the Hunt Palmer Show. Again, we're brought to you by Corks Cajun Fried Fish and Shrimp. Open the show today talking about the 4 new additions to LSU's schedule. Tigers will play week 0 the next 2 years in front of games against Texas opponents, Houston in Houston and SMU coming to Tiger Stadium, so taking advantage of that and the extra bye. We'll also add Tulane to the schedule in 2030. My thoughts are at the top of the show. You can find that at Hunt on LSU. Preston Guy had his thoughts on that, as well as SEC Media Days. We talked to him at 1:15. And then a big LSU baseball recap at what guys are doing on Cape Cod at 1:30. So you can catch any of that wherever you find your sound. Just search Hunt Palmer Show. Subscribe to the channel. We always very much appreciate that. If you can, wherever you can do that, it helps us get in front of as many people as possible. So thanks for your continued support in that way. Loaded hour number 2. It's our last hour of the week. At 2:30, basketball school, football school, baseball school, women's basketball school. I'm going to go through all 16 SEC schools and go 16 for 16. We'll see if I can do that at the bottom of hour 2. Facts and Children in 20 minutes. We're going to talk to him about the Clemson Tigers and Dabo Swinney's ACC Media Days romp yesterday. And when we come back after SportsCenter, we'll talk defensive tackle. I've got kind of strong feelings on LSU's DTs. We'll do that next.
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0: 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You just got to stop by. 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So if you want to go tomorrow, got some time off work and want to get in behind the wheel of one of those zero turns, you can do it tomorrow in the morning hours. 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
13: I'm Ed Bankin. Another one of golf's majors continues in England with the second round of the 145th Open. Most of the top players are already in the clubhouse, including Lucas Herbert. He is atop the leaderboard at 8-under for the tournament. He was par after round one, but shot a 62 today. Cameron Young and Jackson Suber are two strokes back of the lead. The first full slate of baseball since the All-Star break is underway in Boston. And right now, the Red Sox lead the Rays at the bottom of the 6-3-0. Boston looking for its 10th win in a row. Among the matchups later this evening will be the Yankees and Dodgers in New York. Last night, the Mets beat the

0: Phillies despite thick smoke impacting the game. ESPN's Eduardo Perez said it made for a difficult evening for both teams.
1: It's pretty smoky. At the beginning, you're like, okay, this is going to be not so bad. But I think, and let's give Major League Baseball and the Philadelphia Phillies and Mets credit for moving it up an hour, because you could tell it was getting worse and worse as the game was going on.
0: The World Cup final is set for North Jersey on Sunday. However, sources tell ESPN the game is still set to be played, but conditions in the air are expected to improve.
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6: 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Last hour of the week for us before we leave on a jet plane for Tampa, Florida, SEC football media days starting up on Monday. Three of our four shows, I should say, will be emanating from Radio Row, Digital Drive. I don't know what they're calling it these days. There are podcasts that are going from there, so it's not necessarily all radio. Whatever, we'll be there, wherever, whatever they call it, we'll be there Monday, Tuesday, Wednesday, Thursday. Tigers set to appear on Thursday, so very much looking forward to our trip to Tampa on Sunday afternoon and getting started with work on Monday morning. But we still got 1 hour to get through on this Friday, and we'll talk to Facts and Childress about the Clemson Tigers and their time in media yesterday at ACC kickoff. We'll do that in 15 minutes. I want to talk LSU football right now, though. And we start with the defensive side of the ball. We've gone through the entire offense in our in-depth chart series. That's all on LouisianaSports.net as well as at Hunt on LSU if you'd like to listen to it or watch. And we start with defensive tackle on the defensive side of the ball. And I started thinking as I was writing this for LouisianaSports.net, I just don't think this position has been championship caliber for LSU. So I started to look back over the draft picks. And you think about the great LSU teams of the last 25 years. And you think about 03 and that dominant defense that LSU had with Chad Lavallee and Kyle Williams in the middle of that defense just wrecking shop. And you think about the 07 team that had Glenn Dorsey right there in the middle of it. 2011 was an elite defense on an undefeated team until the national final. And you had Michael Brockers and Benny Logan. Those two guys played 17 years in the NFL between them. And you had those two guys in the middle of your defense. And I would contend, you could disagree, but I would contend that Tyler Shelvin was the most underrated player on the 2019 team. Everybody knows how good Burrow was. Everybody knows how good Chase and Jefferson and Clyde were. And we know about Stingley and Delpit and Queen and Phillips. And we know about Kalevon. Tyler Shelvin was a game wrecker in the middle of that defense that time. He was really hard to block. And I just don't think LSU has played great at defensive tackle or had names even close to that. I went back in the draft. The last two defensive tackles taken in the top two rounds out of LSU were Mason Smith in 2024 and Ego Ferguson in 2014. They were both second-round picks, and they were both 10 years apart. And I wouldn't suggest that either one of those two guys were great players at LSU. The last time LSU had a defensive tackle taken in the first round was Michael Brockers in 2012. It's been 14 years since you put a defensive tackle in the first round. Think about Saban's teams and the guys they kept chucking into the NFL draft from the defensive interior. Think about the guys Kirby Smart has had in there. They dominate the middle of the line of scrimmage defensively. And yeah, the game has changed a little bit, but you gotta get some guys that are top two NFL draft picks on the interior of your defensive front. And that's easier said than done. They're hard to find. I get it. And LSU's got to replace a lot of time on the defensive interior from last year. Bernard Gooden's gone. Jacobian Guillory's gone. Ahmad Bro's gone. Walter Mathis is gone. Like, you get Dominic McKinley back. And then you got Sean Washington didn't play a lot, and you got Brandon Brown, who redshirted. So you've gone out and you've gotten a lot of new faces at defensive tackle. Stephylon Green from Clemson, Malik Blockton from Auburn. Then you go to South Alabama and get Achilles Woods as a transfer. And then you've got the freshman, Richard Anderson and Deuce Geralds. Well, let's start with the returners, what we know. Dominic McKinley's played a lot of college football. He's played 23 games, but he's only started two games. He came here as a five-star recruit. We're 2 years in, 19 tackles, four sacks, and a pass breakup. I mean, he's a nice player. Is he a game wrecker? Is he in the conversation with any of those guys I mentioned at the top? With Lavallee and Williams and Dorsey and Brockers and Logan? No, he's not. Pro Football Focus gave him a 69.5 against the run, 59.2 in pass rush. His overall defensive grade was a 64.1. That's about right. He's not a bad player. He's not a liability out there, and he's not dominating. I don't notice him that much out there. Sean Washington played 54 snaps last year as a fourth-year college player. I'm not counting on much there. Brandon Brown redshirted, didn't play. So you're looking at McKinley, who's 2 years in and hasn't done a lot, and a bunch of transfers. Malik Blockton is 6'3", 287. I'm going to ask some Auburn guys about him in Tampa next week. What do you think about Malik Blockton? How did he play last year? Can he help? Last year, he made 19 tackles. He had 4.5 TFLs. He made half a sack. PFF gave him a 64.5 on defense. Like, he's okay. Made 10 starts for Auburn. Nice player. Stephylon Green played 3 years at Clemson. He redshirted his first year and then as a third-year player emerged as a starter. Last year he made 6 starts, had 5 TFLs, 3 sacks. He's about 300 pounds. Like, good player, fine player. I don't know that Achilles Woods is the guy they brought in for immediate playing time. You've got the freshman, Deuce Geralds, who was working with the ones in spring practice. And you've got Richard Anderson, who's enormous, 6'3", 339. Top defensive line prospect in the nation, according to 24/7. Richard Anderson is a senior at Carr, 10 sacks and 22 TFLs. He was the 5A most outstanding player on the defensive side of the football. But here's my take on defensive tackle. Like, I'm concerned. I am concerned about defensive tackle. Because I think if you're just okay at defensive tackle, that makes it hard to be a championship-level team. Even in the spread offense era, even in the era of throwing the football around, even in the era of basketball on grass, even in the era of teams running up point totals with great quarterbacks that throw it all over the place, I find comfort in a guy on the defensive interior who's a freaking problem. I enjoy that. And it is very difficult for me to look at LSU's group of defensive tackles this year and go, yeah, that guy's a problem. I think if you're doing that, you're being very ambitious. Like, Dominic McKinley hasn't been a problem for 2 years for anybody now. Malik Blockton, is he an all-SEC player now? Stephylon Green on a mediocre defense from Clemson last year? Like, I am not suggesting these guys are bad players, and I'm not trying to throw cold water on this entire football season or in this segment. Like, that's not the point. But I'm also not going to get up here and look at every position and go, God, this is incredible. This LSU's just stacked. Wait till you see these guys play. This guy's going to step up. I'm hearing great things about this guy. Like, I could do that segment. I've got that gear. I just don't think that's a good way to do radio. When I think there's a concern, I'm going to tell you I'm a little bit concerned. I'm not concerned that LSU is going to line up against Clemson or line up against A&M or line up against Bama or whoever and just be a sieve. They're not just going to give up gash running play after gash running play. They've got grown men up there who should be able to hold the point of attack reasonably. They don't, to me, have a dominant force. Now, that said, I think Geralds has the potential to be a star. I just don't know if I'm going to pick that in his true freshman year. Is that fair? Is that fair to say? He's got the stamp of approval of some really good defensive line talent evaluators. And his get off, his slipperiness, his ability to use his hands, his ability to be disruptive is really good. Do I trust him game in and game out, snap in and snap out in the SEC against 325-pound guards to be that consistently? That's a lot to ask. Richard Anderson has every tool you could possibly want. He's a freshman. What you're really banking on here is for McKinley, Blockton, and Green to be above average, and for Gerald's in his time, whatever that is, to use his quickness to be a little bit disruptive. But I don't find an all-SEC player on that in that position group. I think they have league average type players in that position group. And that concerns me a little bit as far as being a championship team. I would love to be wrong. I've been wrong plenty of times. Plenty of times. But this is a position on the field where it's difficult for me to call LSU potentially elite. It's not hard for me to do that at quarterback. It's not hard for me to do that at running back or wide receiver. It's not hard for me to do that at corner or safety. Not hard for me to do that at linebacker. There are a lot of positions on this team that I can look at and go, that could be really, really, really good. I have a hard time doing that at defensive tackle. That's just me. They're just transfers that appear to me to be kind of league average. But I've been wrong before. I hope that's the case now. We'll see. Just one guy's take, right? That's a look at the LSU defensive tackle in the in-depth chart. You can read about it over at louisianasports.net. Go to the teams tab. And then go down to LSU, and you can also sort the LSU sports by football, basketball, baseball. It's all right there for free at louisianasports.net. And if you'd like to see it on YouTube, wherever you find your podcasts and listen or watch, it's all there at Hunt on LSU. Friday show is brought to you by Corks, Cajun Fried Fish and Shrimp. We'll step aside. Let's go up to Clemson, South Carolina, talk to Faxon Childress. That's next.
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0: Sugar Hunt Palmer Show, always brought to you by Cork's Cajun Fried Fish and Shrimp. Talking a lot of football here on this Friday. We're excited to get to Tampa, Florida. Next week for SEC football media days. The ACC took their turn this past week. Of course, Clemson a part of that, and they'll be inside Tiger Stadium on Labor Day weekend. Faxon Childress covers Clemson. He's up there on the Roar FM in upstate South Carolina. Good enough to join us here on this Friday on the Jim's Firearms Hotline. Faxon, good to catch up. How are you, man?
1: I'm doing great. Always appreciate the opportunity to hop on and really excited for the game here in a couple of months.
0: We certainly are. A lot of ground to cover before we get there, and Clemson took their turn, I believe, yesterday at an ACC kickoff. Dabo Swinney doing the normal car wash, the ESPN hits, and all that goes into that. Look, you cover this guy day to day, and you're aware of what the national narrative is around him. What's the local narrative around Dabo Swinney there at Clemson?
1: Right now, I mean, people are frustrated, to be completely candid on. I mean, a 7-6 season with the roster spend combined with the expectations, combined with the fashion of losses and the quality of losses last year is not acceptable for a program that boasts the best is the standard slogan. And I think that that's been acknowledged, you know, by both Coach Sweeney, leaders within the program, athletic director Graham Neff, and more, that last year was a failure for the Clemson Tigers. So right now, the stock is down, admittedly, and it's hard to argue that perspective from the fan base's perspective because I would be frustrated, too, if I were a fan and I was paying money to be a donor and got that ROI on my investment. So now it's shifted to a real... I don't want to deem it a do-or-die season for Dabo Swinney, but I think there is a very increased amount of pressure on him headed into the upcoming campaign.
0: Do you sense that when he talks to the media?
1: I don't. And I think it's unique because Dabo just doesn't really care. And I see the guy daily, like you said. I'm in all the press conferences. I get to interact with him. I host our pregame show, and we get to interview him every week. And this is just who he is. He's an authentic human being, whether people like him or not, and he doesn't really care what the outside opinion is. So when he goes and he gives these gimmicky quotes, a lot of people will probably think it's corny, and I understand that to an extent, but I can fully vouch that this is just who the human being is, and he's authentic, and he's about his way and his process, and he believes in it, and it's won him a lot. So this year, he's really, as he would say, risking being raked over the coals with going with Christopher Vezina at quarterback, and I think that decision itself is putting a lot on the line for the Tigers this year.
0: Yeah, I was curious about quarterback, and I guess we'll just get to that now, because he did mention a freshman quarterback as well. Do you anticipate any sort of competition in fall camp, or is this Christopher Vezina's team?
1: This is Christopher Vezina's team. And the way that Sweeney has described it is pulled position, right? Admittedly, I don't think the gap is as big as they had hoped or anticipated headed into the upcoming season. And I think part of that is that Tate Reynolds, the incoming freshman, is ahead of schedule and they feel like they've hit on him. But CV's been waiting in the wings for Christopher Vezina, for those at home. We call him CV around here. He's been waiting in the wings for 3 years. He's been developing in the crock pot, as Dabo would call it. And Dabo repeatedly used a very specific word yesterday, Hunt, in the press conference, earned. CV earned the opportunity to be the starting quarterback for this program. And while fans may not see that and might not see that perspective as valid, Dabo does. And ultimately, he's the decision maker. So they elected to not go in the portal for a quarterback, which is a controversial decision. And it's going to be number 17, Christopher Vezina, out there in Baton Rouge, game one, snap one. And we'll see what happens.
0: Look, I'm 3 miles from LSU's campus where Will Wade is the basketball coach again. And he's employed Johnny Jones, who is a fired basketball coach around here. And Ogeron is still running around on campus as well. So there are a lot of guys that have come back to Baton Rouge and are around on campus.

0: campus. I look at Clemson and I see Chad Morris is back. How was that received by the Clemson faithful when he was announced as the offensive coordinator?
1: It's so funny because the national media and local media had the inverse reaction at first, and now it's flipped. The national media loved it, and the local media was irate at first, and now it's a little bit of the inverse with what I can pick up on, where the fan base has really started to buy into it with the more we've seen of Chad, and the national media is a little bit more skeptical now than they were a couple months ago. So I think the Clemson fan base, if there's one thing that they are actually pretty positive about, would be the defense, and then hopefully Chad Morris being able to bring something out of the quarterback position, because outside of offensive line, Tiger fans are very, very confident in every position group on the offense, but QB and O-line, as you know, Hunt, those are the two most important, arguably, and they dictate pretty much where you go as a football team.
0: No doubt. Faxon Childress is our guest. Faxon Sports up there in upstate South Carolina covers the Clemson Tigers, and we'll talk a couple of times between now and kickoff between LSU and Clemson and Tiger Stadium. I'm curious about the vibe within the program at Clemson, not the fan base, but within the coaches and the players. Is it us against the world? Is it business as usual? Like, how do you feel about the general vibe there? Generally, spirits are pretty high in the summer.
1: Yeah, they are pretty high in the summer, and it's unique. So before I was up at kickoff here in Charlotte the last 3 days, where we're just wrapping up, we had football media day on Tuesday over at the football complex. And that's kind of a annual opportunity. We get to visit with all the position coaches and, you know, guys that are on support staff and the coordinators. And it's always really interesting to pick those guys' brains about, you know, what's transpired throughout the course of the offseason. And to be honest with you, Hunt, the vibes are great because everybody is just praising Chad Morris and singing the praises of the switch, and talking about the impact that the hire has made, about like the energy in the building, the demeanor, the attention to detail, the increased roles for position coaches. So it's summer. We had great vibes last summer and fell flat on our face and stunk. I'm not sure how much it matters, but definitely very, very strong vibes. And a lot of that is rallying around an experienced defense with a ton of great portal additions, and then rallying around Chad Morris, who is the million-dollar man who holds a lot of cards for whether Clemson's successful or not this season.
0: I'm curious about this story, also, the angle there at Clemson, where I've seen multiple polls that have not had Clemson ranked preseason. I've seen early Vegas lines that have had LSU at 10.5, 11.5, which is just a monster number to me. Does anyone care about that at Clemson?
1: Yeah, I mean, I think that it's being kind of used to throw it in Sweeney's face that the standard is

0: barometer for success and accuracy than pretty much anything else we have in the portal era of college football, where there's so much roster overturn and it's almost impossible to project from year to year. So I think it matters. I think it's probably not a good sign on what's to come. But then again, they made Wake Forest's win total 4.5 last year, and Jake Dickert won 9 games. So maybe Clemson can exceed those expectations like some other ACC schools did last year.
1: Anybody talk about LSU yesterday when Clemson made their rounds?
0: Yeah, that's a big-time topic. I mean, it's a topic for us in the building. It's a topic for the media here at the ACC. And I think a lot of people are following the storyline of Lane Kiffin to Baton Rouge, and obviously Sam Leavitt, an unbelievably talented quarterback he is, with a loaded roster. And then a close and competitive, ugly game last year that we came up on the other side of. And now it's the inverse, right, where we've got to go to your place and find a way to win. So I think there's a lot of excitement and buzz, but it's also the acknowledgement internally that Clemson is going to be a double-digit underdog, and you're going to have to punch up against a team that's frankly better than you if you want to win the game.
1: And last one here. Appreciate your time on a Friday. Stephylan Green transfers over from Clemson to LSU. What can you tell us about him? I just did a whole segment on defensive tackle and how it's a bit of a concern of mine because I just don't see the dominant player that I'd like for a championship team to have. What can you tell us about the Clemson transfer up front?
0: I like Stephylan. I always thought he was one of the more underrated players on our team. I think he's a two, if that makes sense.
1: Yeah.
0: I think he's a darn good two, and I think he needs an alpha next to him. But if you're talking about a guy that's I got to look back in the last 2 years of Clemson football, and I have to pick a down-to-down player that was consistent with effort, engagement, energy, and those things have been a big problem, especially with the D lineman last year. I would put Stephylan number one. So that's what I would say to LSU fans is you're getting a hungry, hard worker that wants to go pro. You're getting a consistent down-to-down guy that's really good against the run, and he's got a little bit of untapped potential against the pass as a pass rusher as well. And I really value his profile and think he's a good player. And I think in an ideal world, he has a better player next to him to really accentuate his skill sets.
1: We shall certainly see. Safe travels home from ACC kickoff. We will certainly catch up during fall camp and before kickoff. Thanks, Faxon.
0: Yes, sir. Let's do it. Thank you, Hunt.
1: That's Faxon Childress. So it's a Facts on Sports up there, upstate South Carolina, covering the Clemson Tigers. Always does an awesome job. It's interesting. Dabo's going to do it his way. And when you talk to people that cover Clemson, because I had like three different radio stations reach out last year, and we had a lot of different conversations on this show, on their shows, and to a man, every single person that talks about Clemson who covers them says, this is not Dabo like saying, I'll prove you wrong. This is not Dabo being out of spite. They believe that Dabo truly believes the way to win college football games is to do exactly what he did 10 years ago. And he's being proven wrong to this point. Whether or not he can change that tide remains to be seen. But it doesn't appear, based on those guys who cover him, that this is some sort of defiant act to like burn the place down on the way out. He just thinks, I'll do it. This is the way to do it. And I think the best coaches have shown the ability to adapt. And you've got coaches on this campus at LSU that are really good at adapting. How many times has Jay Johnson talked about doing things different ways? How many times has Lane Kiffin talked about doing things different ways? Lane Kiffin begrudges the way things are in college football and excels in them. Look at Will Wade. Loves the portal. Fine with NIL. He'll go to Europe to get players if he needs to. Dabo Swinney's not willing to do that. And if it looks like it did last year, I don't think they'll put up with it any longer at Clemson, no matter if they're going to build a statue for the guy who won two national championships. No matter what he says at media days. It's interesting. And LSU's got the first swing at him, and it's also fascinating to hear. I didn't want to get into like personnel there, X's and O's there. It's a late August conversation with Faxon. But to hear him say that LSU is better than Clemson, that it's probably not a good sign of things to come when you see him unranked and you see the point spread where it is, and to readily admit that like they might be up against it a little bit is just not something you generally hear in July. Again, that doesn't matter, really. It doesn't matter how Faxon feels about it. It doesn't matter how I feel about it. It doesn't matter how anybody at ACC kickoff feels about it. It matters how Clemson goes out and plays. But this is a different tenor than what we heard last year. It's a different tenor. Last year, they were chasing a national championship. That didn't sound like that in that segment. Doesn't mean they're not. It just doesn't sound like it. It's a different tone. Friday show is brought to you by Corks Cajun Fried Fish and Shrimp. We will come back. We're going to play a game. We'll see how smart or not so smart I am. That's next.
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0: 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It is hot out there. It does rain a lot in the afternoons. If you've got a youth baseball player, youth softball player under your roof that wants to continue to get work in as the summer progresses, join the Hitter's House. Gives you key card access 24/7 to the Hitter's House. You can get in there, take some swings in the morning, lunchtime, evening, after dinner, nighttime. Go take some swings at the Hitter's House at Marucci. You can also take a tour and see where the official bat of Major League Baseball is made. 1,200 a day, right here in Baton Rouge, shipped off to the best players in the world. Incredible story. So take a tour. That gives you a discount in the Hitter's House and in the Campus Tour store, where you can score some awesome stuff there, courtesy of the folks at Marucci. It's just an awesome, awesome, awesome feature that we've got here in Baton Rouge. Such an amazing success story in our town. If you're looking for something to do, curious about the story or the process by which Marucci became the official bat of Major League Baseball, go check them out. They're online at MarucciSports.com. All right, here's the deal. We're closing down the week, and I have a grand plan to look very smart. However, I could look very dumb. I can't even remember who did this. Yahoo took all the Power Four colleges and determined what quote-unquote school they are. I mean, you're a football school, you're a baseball school, you're a women's basketball school, you're a softball school, you're a soccer school, whatever. And I saw it, and I was going to go look at the SEC and see what it said. And then I thought to myself, you know, I could just guess and see how smart I am. So, Jordan, I'm going to guess. I got them in alphabetical order, which I think they are on your screen as well.
1: They're in alphabetical order.
0: I saw that for the first couple of conferences. And I did notice when I scrolled through, because the SEC's down the article, as I recall, and I didn't get there. They were all in alphabetical, and there were women's basketball there. It wasn't just like football or basketball. The headline says football or basketball.
1: Yeah.
0: But I believe it to be just about anything. So let's see how I do on this. We start with Alabama. That's number one, and that's easy. That's football.
1: Easy.
0: Go to Arkansas. That is hard. The most successful program they have had in the last 15 years is baseball, but I don't believe it's baseball. Football is the most important sport to them, but they got John Calipari. They've made a couple of runs. They're getting five stars, and they got a national championship in the rearview mirror. It's a little distant in the rearview mirror. I think Arkansas is a men's basketball school.
1: They are indeed a men's basketball school.
0: Yes, that was a close one. I didn't feel confident about that one. Now we got Auburn. Now, Bruce Pearl shot some life into them, and they've stunk in football for a little bit since Gus left. But it's Auburn, man. It's Cam Newton. It's Bo Jackson. It's Jordan Hare. It's football. They're a football school.
1: Easy. Auburn.
0: All right. Got him. Let's go to Florida. The Gators won a national championship in baseball, in basketball 2 years ago. They won one in baseball in 17. Their softball's been damn good, but it's the Swamp. It's Spurrier. It's a football school. Florida.
1: Easy. Florida football school.
0: Georgia, give me football all day. That's easy money.
1: Yeah, I don't think they know any other sport.
0: And Kentucky's easy. That's men's basketball.
1: They don't know any other sport.
0: So
1: either.
0: I'm cruising right now. We get to LSU. You know my heart. You know where it lies. It's at the box. I love it dearly. This is a football school.
1: Yeah, I mean,
0: it's a football school.
1: I think LSU's a little different, though. They're kind of, we know it's a football school, but LSU baseball is huge.
0: Women's basketball is awesome. Yeah. Gym program's great. It's football. It's Tiger Stadium. It's Death Valley. It's football.
1: Yes.
0: Then we get to Mississippi State.
1: Yep.

0: Look, I was in that stadium just a couple months ago. I know the women's basketball team's been good. I know football is king in the South. This is a baseball school.
1: Yes, Mississippi State is a baseball school.
0: They gave
1: school.
0: Them baseball. All right, I'm still chugging along. I'm getting things done. Now it's freaking Missouri.
1: Missouri,
0: the correct answer is nothing. Missouri brings nothing to this league. They bring Kansas City, St. Louis, and that's it. They got terrible uniforms. They got ugly stadiums. They don't win squat. I don't like Missouri for no reason other than I just don't think they fit in. They were supposed to be a basketball school. They've been better at football since they got in here. I don't have a high confidence in this guess, but I'm going to go with Missouri is a men's basketball school.
1: They are indeed a men's basketball school.
0: Right.
1: Yes,
0: they're probably better at football. Drinks got them going, but it's men's basketball. All right, we like that. Now, this is maybe the hardest one, and it should not be. Because Oklahoma destroys people in softball. They destroy people in gymnastics, okay? Those two programs are unbelievable. Historically incredible. It's Oklahoma, though. The pageantry, the history. It's football school.
1: There was going to be a football school. As long as Texas is around.
0: Yeah. It's a football school. Okay, so we're perfect to this point. We've gotten to Ole Miss. They've never won anything in football in the last 60 years. They won a baseball championship. They were in College World Series this year. I can't think of anything else they're very good at. It's got to be football.
1: Yeah, it's football.
0: All right, we're running clean. And I feel pretty good about this one, too. South Carolina, I hate to say it because this is not what you're looking for, I don't think. But that's a women's basketball school.
1: I mean, it's Dawn Staley. Yeah. I mean, who else sport?
0: If you would rewind 15 years, they won back-to-back baseball national championships, okay. But they've been terrible, yeah. Really, since Ray Tanner quit. So it can't be that. Nice job by Spurrier. Okay, Beamer had one good year.
1: Yeah, that's Dawn Staley's
0: campus. It's a women's basketball school, so I'm perfect to this point. Now, in a bygone era, Pat Summitt might have had Tennessee as a women's basketball school. The Lady Vols were the talk of the town for a while there, and baseball just won a national title. Football hadn't won squat since Phil Fulmer left. But Tennessee is a football school.
1: Yeah, it'll be a football school.
0: All right. They got a great basketball program, too. They're much better at basketball than they are at football.
1: That was in the Sweet 16.
0: It's a football school. Texas A&M. Volleyball just won. And baseball got to the national final. They're pretty good at baseball, although I think their coach stinks. But it's football.
1: We know that.
0: It's Texas. Come on, it's football. Man. I got two more. Texas, I believe, just won softball, maybe. Or maybe 2 years ago they won softball.
1: Potentially.
0: But nobody cares because it's football, right?
1: Yeah, it's Texas.
0: It's a football school.
1: Football's Texas.
0: And then Vanderbilt.
1: Now, this is the
0: Diego
1: one.
0: Diego Pavia.
1: This is the
0: He's
1: one.
0: He's good. Heck of a player. But it's Vanderbilt. It's not football.
1: Okay.
0: Kevin Stallings did a nice job in basketball. They haven't been as good since. Nice year last year. Tim Corbin's been a dog. He's got a national championship. He's played for a couple. They got ugly uniforms. They got the Whistler.
1: The
0: black pinstripes is a bad look. So are the ugly green army uniforms. It's a baseball school.
1: No.
0: Oh!
1: No. No.
0: It was the last one.
1: No.
0: It was the last one.
1: The last one.
0: Don't tell me football. Don't you dare say
1: football. No, it's not a football school either. Basketball school for Vanderbilt.
0: Yeah, based on what?
1: Yeah, I don't know. Look, so they say Tim Corbin has built one of the great college sport programs of the 21st century with Vanderbilt baseball, giving the Commodores fans a much-needed outlet amid the struggles of other sports. Now, Vanderbilt football is finding a relevance, not seeing other teams take blah, blah, blah. Let me see what they talk about basketball. Goodness, it's a whole bunch of fluff. All right, so basketball success, men's and women's, is a long-standing tradition. Memorial Gym is one of the underrated snake pits in the sport.
0: Oh,
1: it is now both.
0: Gosh.
1: Both the programs are back, and the passion has been unlocked again. So.
0: Wait a second.
1: Yes.
0: Wikipedia is going to tell me how often Vanderbilt basketball has been any good.
1: It said they're back. Women's, men
0: not,
1: and women's.
0: They have not won the Southeastern Conference since 1993. They have...
1: Hey. They back.
0: Give me. Have they ever even? Give me some Final Fours, postseason, NCAA tournament results.
1: I can't even tell you a player in the NBA that's come from Vanderbilt. Like I can't even tell you a pro they put into.
0: I mean,
1: the
0: they
1: league.
0: Just had the kid that got hurt as a freshman, Darius Garland. Who?
1: Oh,
0: but
1: he, yeah,
0: but
1: yeah.
0: He never played.
1: Yeah, he barely played for them. Yeah.
0: They. Oh, that's the NIT. Give me. They've been a sweet. They haven't been to a Sweet 16 since 07.
1: Wow.
0: They have not been to an Elite Eight since 1965. I demand a recount. Tim Corbin takes up residence in Omaha, and I'm dealing with a team that has never been to the Final Four?
1: They said they're back.
0: This is trash, Yahoo. I was 15 out of 15, and Yahoo screws me out of the deal on Vanderbilt basketball?
1: Yeah.
0: This is an outrage. I demand a recount. I want to know who put this together. I was going to feel really good going into the weekend with a 16 out of 16.
1: I'm a little surprised now when you actually dove at the stats about Vanderbilt basketball that they put. They made it seem like the men and women's team are like, oh, Vanderbilt is finna take over the Southeastern Conference.
0: Man.
1: Just to find out, what you said, 94 since the last time they won the SEC?
0: Yes.
1: That's crazy.
0: I was six.
1: They're not back. Yeah, they're not back. This
0: is an outrage. Yeah. I do kind of want to go to Memorial Gym, kind of.
1: It's a snake pit.
0: And I thought there was a chance they were going to throw football at me just based on Diego Pavia two years, which would have really irritated me because Vanderbilt's been the punchline of power conference football for like 50 years. But they didn't do that. They just screwed up and went with basketball where they're not very good. So that's it. 15 out of 16. How do we feel about that? I'm crestfallen.
1: I think you was rolling. I honestly thought the Missouri one was going to trip you up. So when I told you before in the break, I was like, I can see maybe two or three of them. Vanderbilt was one of them.
0: They pride themselves on basketball, and I do know this to be true. They've never been to the Final Four, and they think of themselves as like Kansas's rival.
1: Yeah. And they're not even close.
0: They've never been to the Final Four. Kansas, like, prints them.
1: But it's like, I don't even think of basketball when I think of Missouri, so.
0: They don't add anything literally. But ugly uniforms, a long plane ride, and mediocrity is what Missouri offers the Southeastern Conference.
1: And maybe a snow game every year, you know, maybe get a little snow game.
0: No, thank you. Drew Locke, also a sneaky answer to like a lot of SEC passing trivia questions.
1: Oh, he's up there?
0: He threw for a bajillion yards. I mean, like second in league history or something.
1: Really? Yeah. Drew Locke is up there.
0: It's like, Aaron Murray, and then who just passed him? I'm drawing a blank. But Drew Locke was like, he may be like first. He's first or second all time in passing yards.
1: Wow.
0: All right, let's come back and finish up the week with some Take It or Leave It.
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0: All right, closing up here, I want to remind you one more time about my friends at Corks Cajun Fried Fish and Shrimp. 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If you got a party coming up, got a big gathering coming up and want to feed a crew, get those trays of the catfish, shrimp, shoestring fries, honey butter rolls. It is always a hit over at Corks. They're happy to help you with catering. Just give them a little notice, and they will make it work for you. If you're looking for something to eat this weekend, Corks, right there at Government between Foster and Jefferson. The entire menu is right there online at corksfishandshrimp.com. I'm fired up for next week, really am. I've been looking forward to this for a while. Looks like our setup's going to be really good there in Tampa, and it's just a fun week in the middle of a slow time of the year in our business. That doesn't mean that we don't have anything to talk about. We've got plenty to talk about. We had the MLB draft. We've got football coming. There's a local golf story today. There's recruiting. There's a transfer portal in baseball. There's basketball trying to fill out a roster. There's plenty of stuff going on, and the Saints are really close to reporting. But this is just a fun week for us, and hopefully y'all enjoy it as much as we do with the content we're able to provide. We'll have Hester and Flynn every single morning, 7 to 10, from Radio Row down there. They'll be sure to rope in some great guests. Rivers will be running those down for us. I'll be on 1 to 3 every day doing the same. Matt, 3 to 6. And so we'll be providing you with 8 hours of coverage every single day from Radio Row at SEC Media Days. LSU, again, as a reminder, doesn't go until Thursday. They're usually first right out of the gate. So it's different this time around, but they will come Thursday. We'll still have a ton to talk about and a lot of folks that we'll catch up with we hadn't seen for a year. So very much looking forward to it. And that will start on Monday with Off the Bench in the morning. So tune in all week long, Monday to Thursday for SEC Football Media Days. I believe that's the incorrect term at this point. I'll get clarification on that. I think we're going with SEC Kickoff. That'll take some getting used to. I like Media Days, but maybe it's just Kickoff. So we'll get to that flying out on Sunday and very much looking forward to it. Hope you will as well. One more order of business today, though. That's Take It or Leave It.
1: Take it or leave it.
2: Today's hottest stories in sports, news, and sometimes even Hunt's life. The question is, will he take them or leave them?
3: All right, so Adam Silver says the NBA's next schedule is on hold until LeBron James makes his decision. And I quote, "We have to finish up the schedule, and where LeBron plays affects the schedule. Opening week, Christmas, so I need him to make a decision." LeBron James being 42 years old, still controlling the NBA. Take it or leave it.
0: I'm leaving it. I mean, I get it, but, like, you got other stars. You got other teams.
3: And he's 40.
0: I get it. I understand. I just don't have to agree. Just make the schedule. It's going to be fine. Put the Thunder out there. Put the Celtics out there.
3: You know what teams you want to play.
0: Yeah.
3: You know.
0: It's fine. It's going to be fine.
3: All right, so SMU's head coach Rhett Lashley at ACC Media Day had this to say about having 3 offensive coordinators and 2 defensive coordinators. He says, "I'm not good at making decisions." So starting the season off with 3 offensive coordinators and 2 defensive coordinators, take it or leave it.
0: I'm going to leave it. Now, the question is, and you're not going to know the answer, and I don't really care, but, like, is it 3 offensive coordinators in addition to Rhett Lashley, or is he one of the offensive coordinators as a head coach? Because he was Gus Malzahn's offensive coordinator at Auburn. So if he's like the 4th offensive coordinator,
3: it just sounds like

0: sounds like there's way too many chefs in the kitchen.
1: It's
0: way too many.
1: It's whatever. But the point, that's a lot. That's a lot to deal with. And you're talking about six guys. Just six. Make a call. And if the point is just to get guys pay raises, I guess whatever. That's kind of what titles do these days. But
0: yeah,
1: that seems like it's a little bit unnecessary.
0: You know, have you ever heard of that, though? Having three offensive coordinators?
1: Absolutely not. Absolutely not. I've never heard of that.
0: I have no idea how that's going to work in any type of way. So I'm going to be watching SMU a little closely to start the season off. I got to see how this plays out. So I know you already know about this one, but the 2027 MLB All-Star Game will be held at Wrigley Field in Chicago, Illinois. Scheduled for July 13, 2027. The first time it's back since 1990 in historical Wrigley Field. But will there be an All-Star game in 2027? Take it or leave it.
1: I will take it.
0: Okay.
2: I'll take it.
1: I just don't think there's any way they're going to start on time. I think they're going to get delayed a month and a half, 2 months.
0: Okay.
1: Eventually someone will buckle, and I don't know who it's going to be, but they will not start on time, and that's heartbreaking. But I am looking forward to an All-Star game at Wrigley.
0: I was about to say that. Are you looking forward to the All-Star game?
1: Yeah, absolutely. That'll be an incredible scene in Wrigleyville. I won't be there to see it, but it'll be an incredible scene for that area of that town and that historic stadium. It'll be really, really cool. So that's awesome.
0: And then my last thing would have to be, as a casual baseball watcher from afar, how can a historical field like Wrigley Field not have the All-Star game since 1990?
1: Because every time somebody builds a new ballpark, they give them the All-Star game.
0: 1990?
1: And they needed the Cubs to put some money into Wrigley. Like, it was a dump before the Ricketts took over in, like, 2012, 2013.
0: Okay.
1: And they've redone a lot. They spent a lot of money on the Cubs locker room, a lot of money on the visiting locker room, a lot of money on the infrastructure of the bleachers. They completely redid those in 2016. So they had to spend some cash to get that thing up to standard. It always had the charm. It always had the history.
0: Yeah,
1: it always
0: had thinking.
1: That. But you gotta put some infrastructure into it. And they've really done that. It's one of the nicest interior ballparks now in the sport for the players. That is.
0: So what I'm hearing is the same problems that the Bears are having, the Cubs had it. With the trying to get a new stadium and renovations.
1: No, the Cubs aren't going anywhere. But they had to pump a bunch of money into Wrigley the Wrigley's not going anywhere. They've now rebuilt it, and like there's too much charm, too much history, too much of the identity of the Cubs in that ballpark and in that stadium. Soldier Field was just on the lakefront. Like, just it's a great spot for Chicago. It's hard to get in and out of, but it's scenic. But this is in the fabric of Wrigleyville, the neighborhood. It's a different world.
0: Ain't going nowhere. So that's it for Take It or Leave It.
1: Marshman watched Wrigley, watched Rookie of the Year last night for the first time, which we introduced into Wrigley Field. He's seen the Cubs play on TV when I'm watching before, but I hammered home Wrigley Field, home of the Cubs, watching that. Got some beef with the some of the baseball aspects of Rookie of the Year.
0: Beef.
1: In the game to win the division, they tell Chet Steadman that he's starting like 10 minutes before the game.
0: Yeah.
1: That's probably not how that would go. Yeah, probably not a deal where it's like, oh, yeah, Chet's pitching tonight. Probably something you might have decided maybe a day or two in advance.
0: Let it warm up a little bit, sleep on it.
1: And we're about to go out there. Like, hey, guys, Chet's got the ball. Like, oh, that's building a little drama, no problem.
0: Keep on the toes.
1: It's also a little bit ridiculous that a kid, broke his arm and then threw 103 miles an hour, which was the premise of the movie. But a great film. Myers loved it, and the Cubs won, so I like that too. That's it for us. We're done for the week. If you missed any of the show, catch it on demand wherever you find your sound. 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
1: 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You can play where they give that green jacket away. And you can do it in an hour and 15 minutes. Maybe you want to go this evening. 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Bring your friends. Go into a private bay. Sit in that comfortable seating. 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
10: I'm Ed Benkin. We start with golf and round two, finishing up in England of the 154th Open. Lucas Herbert is atop the leaderboard. He went 8-under round two and is now 8-under for the tournament. He has a one-stroke lead for Bryson DeChambeau. Meanwhile, baseball is underway again, and the Red Sox get 10 in their quest for 10. They shut out the Rays 10-0 today at Fenway. Boston gets its 10th straight victory. On the matchups later this evening, the Yankees and Dodgers in New York. Last night, the Mets beat the Phillies, the only game on the schedule, and despite the win, it's a disappointing year for the Mets, and ESPN's Doug Glanville says players simply aren't playing up to their potential.
11: The Mets have a lot of talent in the room. They've just underperformed, and sometimes you just look at the room. You just say, okay, you got to get you guys up to the level. They have Juan Soto, who's really, you know, lived up to billing.
10: The Mets and Phillies play again tonight in Philadelphia. The start of the first training camp of the NFL is underway, with rookies reporting for the world champion Seahawks. Veterans will join them in 1 week. Hockey news, the Flyers have given defenseman Jamie Drysdale a 4-year, $6.5 million contract extension.
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0: And off we go. Welcome aboard. Glad you're with us. AFR. Presented by Dumb Juan Cigar Bar. I'm Matt.
1: This is Shaq O'Neal, and I hate Matt.
0: Paul O'Neal.
2: They're chanting Paul O'Neal's name.
0: So. And Mr. Toby Tom Play. All right, we're here. Glad you are as well. Get out there and make it a good one. Terrio in 1 hour. Let us begin as we do every single day.
3: It's time to pop the top on another edition of AFR with Bud Light. Drink easy.
0: So, the news is that LSU has added 4 new opponents to its future college football schedule. So, very excited about this, right? As well we should be anytime we learn about future LSU football opponents. So, LSU has added 4 new Louisiana schools to the future football scheduling. And it'll start next season. So LSU in 2027 is going to open the schedule with Northwestern State. Ooh, I heard a woo. You excited? I heard a woo over there.
4: I think that was Luke. I think Luke's wooing.
0: No, Luke's wooing.
4: But woo!
0: Keep it down over there, Luke. We're doing a show.
4: Demons.
0: Professional radio guy. Remember the last time Northwestern State came here?
4: Was it 2019?
0: It was 2019.
4: I do remember that.
0: Steve Ensminger hung about a 70 bajillion on the Demons. Well, a year later, 2028, Tigers will open up with UL Monroe.
4: Woo!
0: Thank you. And then 2 weeks later, they'll host Southern. The Jags are coming in.
4: Woo!
0: The Human Jukebox. So that's going to be awesome. And then in 2030, a lot of people who are dead now, but when they were alive would have cared, LSU is going to play Tulane in 2030. The last time Tulane beat LSU in football was November of 1982. I was 4 months old. Tulane has not beaten LSU since in my lifetime. It's irrelevant. None of these games matter a lick. None of the opponents are good. No one cares. You want to keep the money in state? Fine. I think there is, however, some sort of ancillary piece of this, which is massively significant about what it tells us. And in particular, it's the dates. So, remember, starting in 2027, the college football season now begins on what we currently refer to as week zero. They're doing away with the need for a waiver to play the Saturday week prior to Labor Day weekend. So LSU is going to play Northwestern State next year on August the 28th. In 2028, LSU is going to play Louisiana Monroe on August 26th. So those future LSU football schedules are showing you that they plan to start the season in what we now know is week zero. By the way, Virg Ausberry did speak to me last year for an exclusive over at LouisianaSports.net. saying and confirmed that they did try to schedule week zero this past season in 25 against Grambling that Grambling wouldn't agree to, but they tried to do that to have a game before Clemson. LSU had lost 5 straight openers. They were trying to maybe get a tune-up game before that. Didn't work out, as we know. Well, now you don't have to worry about that. But here's why it's significant, okay? And it's not just, well, you get a tune-up before your week one. What's significant is the way the schedule will now work is if you play a game on what's now referred to as week zero, you have 14 weeks to play 12 games. What does that mean? You get a second bye. So in an era where with an expanded college football playoff and the conference championship game still in place, you can play your conference so it can be 12 regular season games, conference champion is 13, and potentially 4 playoff games, which means you could play, unlikely, but could play as many as 17 games over the course of a season. So this gives you an extra open date over the course of that 12-game regular season. So that's number one, which is significant, is LSU showing you, yes, they fully plan on taking advantage of the opportunity to have a second open date. Now, the other thing that I think is significant, while LSU in 2027 is going to play Northwestern State, then play Houston in Houston, they're in the Big 12, so it satisfies your Power Four non-conference opponent. And then in 28-29, they have a home-and-home with SMU. 28 in Baton Rouge, 29, they're going to play in Arlington. And remember, SMU's in the ACC, so that satisfies your Power Four mandate. It's possible that after that, the SEC does away with the Power Four mandate. And Verge told us a year ago that we reported that LSU was not going to play. They were canceling that future series with Arizona State, which had actually been scheduled back in 2001 and been just had been amended so many times. 05 with the Hurricanes, as we well know, was supposed to be scheduled again, got moved. Anyway, LSU does have a home and home with Utah in 2031 and 2032 on the books. And there's no telling if that actually ever happens, if those games ever actually get played. But for now, it looks like they'll play Houston next year, home and home with SMU in 28-29. And after that, you may not see another Power Four non-conference. Look, when the SEC put in the Power Four non-conference mandate, it was to beef up schedules while the SEC maintained an 8-game league schedule. And it's been pretty consistent from the conference that the only way they would go to 9 league games is if two things happened. Number one, their TV partner had to be willing to amend the contract to accommodate the 9 games, meaning you go, in this case, ESPN. SEC has a TV deal with ESPN. It's 8 regular season games. Well, now you're a 16-team league, and you go to a 9th game, means you have added 8 more SEC TV windows. You want to be compensated for that. And for all intents and purposes, by all accounts, it appears that ESPN will accommodate and compensate the SEC for that additional revenue. The other, though, was they wanted an expanded playoff. Because adding an extra league game, you are guaranteeing half of your conference another loss. That's just math. I don't math, but you know that's math. You add another league game, half of your league is going to lose another game. So it's going to make it more difficult to make the playoff. Right now, the Big Ten plays 9 league games, but they do not have a Power Four mandate. So you look at some of these embarrassing non-conference schedules from the Big Ten over the first 3 weeks, and it's why you see we went over FPI with the strength of schedule metric last week. Well, this is why. You're playing in the toughest conference in America, top to bottom, and you have a Power Four non-conference mandate. No other league has that. That's why the SEC has made it more difficult for itself in an era where you haven't been at the championship game in 4 straight years. Like, you want to buck that trend? You got to get more teams in the playoff and set yourself up for success. That's not what they're doing right now. So the week 0 component is interesting. The other thing that's worth noting is one of the big complaints in college football, and this is a universal complaint. This is fans, players, coaches, admins, media, everybody. Everybody who loves college football can universally accept the fact that the schedule right now sucks. The fact that the college football schedule extends to the end of January, I believe this year, this season, the champion is going to be crowned on January 28th. I believe is the date. Can you check me on that date? I think it's the 28th. That's absurd. You're butting up against the spring semester. So if the transfer portal opens right after New Year, which it has to, by the way, because players have to go in you can laugh if you want, roll your eyes. They're still academic institutions. So these players have to be enrolled in a new school for the new semester. Well, you can't wait until February to open.

0: In the portal, you got to do it during Christmas break, during that stretch in January, which is ridiculous if you have games being played through January. So the new schedule, do you have it? When is it?
1: January 25th.
0: Okay, so but still, end of January. So, which is ridiculous. So what this would allow, in theory, is start the season, what is currently week zero, 14 weeks to play 12 games, do away with conference championships, begin the playoffs the first Saturday in December, which currently is when we have conference championship games, have the opening round, and if you want to have an expanded playoff, first two rounds at home, then quarter semis could be on New Year's. That could be your four rounds throughout December. And then that Monday, the Monday of the first full week of January, is the championship game, just like it used to be in the BCS, like when LSU in 07, LSU played Ohio State on January 8th, that first Monday. So it was only affecting two teams. The rest of college football is going through the coaching carousel, transfer portal, all the stuff that happens then. And it looks like LSU is setting up their schedule sort of to mirror that potential, that possibility of that change coming, that schedule change coming for the future of college football. So very interesting. Not the opponents. Nobody cares about Northwestern State, ULM, Southern, or Tulane. If you're a fan of those schools and you're excited to see your team come to Tiger Stadium, cool. If you're a fan of those schools and you're happy that your school is going to get a check, okay. If you just love Louisiana and you're glad the money's staying in state, fine. But if you're someone who actually likes competitive football, no one's going to give a rip about any of those games, nor should you. It's more important what those the opponents and the dates tell us about what LSU thinks, what direction LSU thinks the future of scheduling in the Southeastern Conference of college football as a whole is headed. So Northwestern State, ULM, Southern, and Tulane added to future schedules, but it's more about the fact that you're going to have week zero games, two open dates, and the potential for a moved up college football playoff. All right, it's After Further Review. Our show open every day is brought to you by Bud Light. Drink easy with the great taste of Bud Light, the official beer of AFR, the official beer of your Fighting Tigers of LSU, the official beer of the New Orleans Saints. Still got the limited edition Folds of Honors cases you'll find all over at great local retailers. Remember, Folds of Honor is an awesome organization. It funds scholarships for the children of our fallen servicemen and women. What an incredibly noble cause. And from the beginning of Folds of Honor, Anheuser-Busch has been there. So every time you buy one of those cases, the limited edition Folds of Honor cases, know you're supporting the families of our servicemen and women. And then also, you're starting to see hit the shelves those officially licensed LSU aluminum bottles and cans for this coming season. Just different. You'll see the cool logo. You'll find them everywhere. Drink easy with a great taste of Bud Light, the official beer of AFR. Okay, it's After Further Review. Terrio's here in 45 minutes. Excited about that, man. We haven't done the right radio hour in a minute. Like, I was out for consecutive Fridays. I think it's been 3 weeks, maybe even longer than that. Let me know. It's been a minute since Terrio and I have been here together. We're looking forward to that's coming up in 45 minutes from right now. Let me knock out a quick break, y'all. Dabo Swinney did drop a little bit of a tidbit about a potential surprise at quarterback when Clemson comes to Baton Rouge. You'll hear that here in a smidge. And a five-star wide receiver had an LSU hat on the table. He made his choice earlier today. What does that decision mean for the future of the position at LSU? We'll talk about it next on AFR.
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13: With that being said, for the next 3 to 4 years, I'll be taking my talents to Indiana University. Yeah!
14: 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He's the number 8 player, not the number 8 receiver, the number 8 player. So he's a top 10 overall player. He's the number 2 receiver behind only Easton Royal. And LSU got a surprise midweek visit from Monchan Sales back in the middle of June. So right about a month ago, he was here on campus. 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
15: He made an early official visit to Indiana, and they have been considered the leader. They very much are the in-state team prioritizing him, and they just won the national championship. So they've prioritized him for a while now. At the same time, I'm looking right now at where all he dropped into, because that midweek, as you said, a midweek official visit kind of popped up out of not nowhere, but he had set it up rather quickly. Texas got one. Ohio State got one. I mentioned Bama and then Indiana. So I don't think Texas... he's a major player here. They seem to have some other guys in there at receiver that they did just host him. So we'll see. Obviously, they have Royal committed. I don't think Royal and Sales end up at the same school.
14: So Shea was saying there that Monchon Sales, Eastern Royal wouldn't end up at the same school. So we were kind of hoping that Monchon Sales may pick Texas. So it was down to Indiana, LSU, Texas, Alabama, Ohio State. And he made the announcement on the McAfee show. And so he's from Indianapolis. The McAfee show's in Indianapolis. It was pretty clear how this was going to go. And ultimately it did. By the way, this was Sales on the McAfee show explaining why he decided to pick Indiana.
3: You know, Indiana was like my second offer. And since then, they've just been pouring into me. I go up there a lot. And I talk with Coach Shaney, Coach Eddie, and Coach Sig. They're my guys. Them probably the best relationships I have with coaches. It just feel like home since day one, and I'm just ready to work.
14: So I think the most important thing to consider here is that this, in some respects, sort of clears the deck, okay? LSU has been targeting elite-level high school wide receivers in this class. And you're probably going to say, but Scone, you're the one saying Lane Kiffin doesn't prioritize five stars in high school. Part of that is true. But you got to listen to the whole statement. My point has been, over and over and over again, they're not going to prioritize expensive high school players that are going to come in and sit. If you can come in and be a contributor immediately at a position of need, they will pay for you. If you're a portal guy, if you're a high school guy, wherever. It's pretty clear this staff is looking at this high school recruiting class going, we need a dude. They offered Xavier Sabb, a top 10 receiver. He ultimately picked Oregon. They offered Monchon Sales. Now he's picked Indiana. The other one they're in on clearly is Easton Royal, the number one receiver in the country from Brother Martin. He's committed to Texas. LSU continues to push. This is what Lane Kiffin said about how they approach the receiver position.
16: You know, we try to balance the room more. If you think of it as like, here's your cap number for a room, you know, instead of being really top heavy with one and two and then not having depth, I think when we've been our best, it's because we've had 4 to 5 to 6 receivers that can all play really well. And so that's what we're striving for here.
14: So saying looking for...

Well, Monchon Sales' NIL valuation is $450K. Xavier Sabb, who I just mentioned, who committed to Oregon, is $350K. Easton Royal is $1 million. Again, I don't know if those numbers are accurate, true, what they're getting, offer. I have no idea. But let's assume they're in the ballpark. Well, Cam Coleman was the number one receiver in the portal this past year leaving Auburn. And the reports are that he wanted $3 million to start the conversation. Well, he landed at Texas. Texas is all in to try to win a championship this year with behind Art. So they went and got the best receiver in the portal. Okay. So if you're Lane Kiffin, you look at it and you go, all right, you don't want to, if you have a cap for this position and you don't want to be top heavy, you don't want to be like all in on one guy. Well, do you want to spend $3 million on Cam Coleman for an elite guy? Or do you want to go into the high school ranks, sign a five-star that you think is an immediate impact guy, super high ceiling, immediate impact, position a need that can contribute right away and get him for $450? That's kind of the trade-off and how they look at this situation at receiver in particular. So Xavier Sabb is off the board to Oregon. Monchon Sales now is off the board to Indiana. That really only leaves Easton Royal. And this is now, can LSU flip Easton Royal from Texas, or will Texas hang on to the number one receiver in the country? That's the giant question. We've heard the reports that Royal expects to make an announcement before the end of July. So, I mean, we're here now just, you know, a little less than 2 weeks away from that final decision, right? And I think both Texas and LSU will continue recruiting Easton Royal all the way up until the December signing period. But Royal seems to want to have this done by the time his senior year at Brother Martin starts. And if that's the case, you should get an answer pretty soon if LSU is able to flip him. So the deck has been cleared now, and there's one more big-time target at receiver, and it's the target that LSU's been going after, and it's a guy in the state of Louisiana with Sales picking Indiana. We'll see if LSU can flip Easton Royal from Texas. All right, buddy, by Rouse's, the official supermarket of the Saints, Rouse's.com, Rouse's.com. Was over at Rouse's earlier this week. Mentioned we got Drew's birthday party tomorrow. So, man, we are loading up. You got to have tons of, look, I mean, it's a, I mean, Erica throws down. It's the 12 days of Christmas in July, by the way, is the theme this year. Drew's turning 12. So the 12 days of Christmas in July. But, man, you better be loaded up. Waters, Cokes, Sprite, beer, neutral, little white wine for the ladies if they want it. I don't know. Guys want to make a margarita, we got you. We got everything, man. Where do you get it? Get it all at Rouse's. Oh, you want sandwich trays and veggie trays and fruit trays and all the grab-and-go finger foods? Got it. And Erica's dad makes does he do jambalaya or does he do, he does jambalaya or etouffee or pasta lia? I don't know, it's something like that. He's just one of those lias for the party. But all the other food, get it at Rouse's. The official supermarket of the Saints, Rouse's.com, Rouse's.com. Rouse's, this feels like home. Next week, we'll be at, starting on Monday, we'll be at SEC Football Media Days. Really looking forward to our 4 days there down in Tampa. It's going to be interesting, just very candidly, to see how much of the media actually makes the trek down to Tampa. For years, this event was in Hoover at the Winfrey Hotel there in Hoover, which is a suburb of Birmingham. And so you were overrun by Alabama and Auburn media by and large. I mean, it's right there in Birmingham. So, I mean, every radio host, TV host, writer, podcaster, blogger, anyone with a website, fan site, they all went there and got credentials. You're just overrun by Alabama media. Since then, they've moved the event around, and I think they're trying to bring some regionality to it. Right, we've been to Nashville and we've been to Atlanta and we've been to Dallas and you're now going down into Florida and Tampa, which it's admittedly odd. I mean, USF is in Tampa and it's farther south in Florida, farther south in Gainesville. But I guess it's throwing a bone, you know, just to the Gators and being there in the state and the footprint in Florida. My hope is eventually it comes to Baton Rouge or to New Orleans anyway. I'll be curious how much media shows up, because one of the things whenever they move it like this and it's not a drivable event and you have to fly, there's a lot of media that just decides not going to go. Like they can't afford to make the trip and make it make sense financially. So I will be curious to see

0: how well attended it is as far as the local markets. I mean, the national guys will be there regardless of where they have it. They have it on the moon. Look, you have it on the moon, we'll be there no matter what. And there's some, you know, like we know Jocks in Birmingham and, you know, 680 The Fan in Atlanta will be there. Chuck Oliver Show, no matter what, will be there. We'll be there. Super Talk Mississippi. A lot of the regulars, you know, guys we talk to every year over at SEC Media Days, no matter where it is. But it'll be interesting with such a dynamic change this year, moving it down to Tampa, to see what that means and what that does for attendance. This week, though, was ACC Media Days. And we did talk a little bit yesterday about some of the Clemson storylines. But one of the things that was fascinating is what Dabo Swinney had to say about his quarterback position. When we come back, I'm going to let you hear what Dabo said, because it's been assumed that Christopher Vezina is going to be the guy. And Dabo kind of threw a wet blanket on that conversation yesterday. You'll hear it next on AFR.
1: AFR.
0: Yeah, so I mentioned, I know I keep mentioning it, but we're having Drew's birthday party tomorrow, and it's a pool party, and it's so much fun. 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
2: After further review with Matt Moscona, presented by Don Juan Cigar Bar.
1: A year ago, it was Garrett Nussmeier and Cade Klubnik, a battle of preseason Heisman favorites in Clemson. Well, both are gone now. And Christopher Vezina is the guy that has just been assumed to be the heir apparent to Cade Klubnik there at Clemson. He's a guy that's entering his fourth year. He was a highly regarded and elite 11 quarterback when he signed with Clemson. But over his time there in Clemson, he has seen action. He redshirted in 2023, but in his previous two seasons, he's attempted just 105 passes, thrown for 596 yards, four touchdowns, and a pick. So just very seldom used over the last two seasons after redshirting his first year there in Clemson, South Carolina. So similar to Nussmeier, who waited his turn for 3 years, and when Jaden Daniels left, it was obviously Garrett's team. The assumption has been this is Christopher Vezina's team at Clemson. He's waited. He's entering his fourth year. Cade Klubnik's gone. It's Vezina's team. Well, Dabo said, maybe not so much.
3: Right now, going into camp, it's CV and it's Tate, and it's CV's job to lose, and it's Tate's opportunity to go win it. And what happens in camp, I don't know. I don't have a crystal ball. Does it go into game season? I have no idea. So we just got to see how it all plays out. But I'll say this. I believe in the guys we have.
1: Man, that is not a super encouraging vote of confidence if you are Christopher Vezina. And remember, Vezina was there in spring, and so was Tate Reynolds. Tate Reynolds, when he was coming out of high school, he was a three-star. His rating in the Rivals National was number 510 overall in the class, the 35th best quarterback in the country. So it's not like you're talking about this guy that was some consensus five-star top player in the country, like a Bryce Underwood at Michigan, where it stood to reason like he was probably going to go in and play right away. But here you have Tate Reynolds, who has shown up on campus there at Clemson, who battled in spring and clearly made enough headway during his time in spring to at least make this somewhat vague for Dabo Swinney as far as who his quarterback is going to be. Here was Dabo as well about Reynolds.
3: Tate came in and there were four guys competing. Like, who's going to be two? Tate separated himself and became the two. The team needed clarity. We needed clarity going into the summer. And it became very obvious that, hey, these were the two guys that gave us the best chance. And so now, coming out of spring, now Tate, he can put his eyes on CV, all right, and he can go beat him out. Or CV can feel the heat from somebody else. And so either way, we're going to get better.
1: It is very obviously not slam dunk, open and shut, cut and dried as far as who Clemson's quarterback is going to be. And Dabo was asked point blank, he's already said it. He said, is there a quarterback competition? Okay. It's after further review. We're glad to have you hanging out with us here. I just think, my goodness, can you imagine a scenario where if Tate Reynolds –

0: in his first collegiate game ever as a true freshman is on the field at night in Tiger Stadium against LSU in the Kiffin debut game against Blake Baker's defense. You can talk about a young guy seeing ghosts. That is an unenviable spot. And I am here for it. All right, it's After Further Review. 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All right, it's After Further Review. We do it every day about this time. Let's go around the SEC.
1: Around the SEC, bringing you the biggest news from the nation's best conference. The Vanderbilt Commodores.
0: Vandy's Friday night star Connor Fennell will return to Nashville this season. He was taken in the 20th round by the White Sox, but will continue his college career instead. Made 15 starts, 85 and a third innings with a 4.96 ERA for the Doors. He's headed back to the West End.
1: The Georgia Bulldogs.
0: Dogs have added two-way Harvard transfer Gio Colasante. 6'5", 225. He's a native New Yorker. He's from New York, and his name is Gio. Gio Colasante from New York. What was that for?
2: You just nailed it.
0: Hey, Gio. Gio Colasante from New York, from Brooklyn. I actually don't know if he's from Brooklyn. It just says New York.
2: He's got to be.
0: Doesn't have to be. He could be from Little Italy.
2: Could be.
0: He could be from the Bronx.
2: Could be.
0: Queens. Lots of places he could be from. Anyway, he's leaving Harvard to go to Georgia.
1: The Ole Miss Rebels.
0: Probably not a great life decision, Gio. I'm just going to say, like, you should go back to Harvard and, like, get your degree. It's, like, I hope the best for you in the baseball thing, but it's probably not, like, right? Odds are it's not going to work out for you in baseball.
2: Maybe. Or, I mean, look, you get your degree. You have the 5 for 5 thing now. Get your degree from Harvard, then transfer.
0: I mean, the baseball thing's probably not going to work out. And the 5 for 5 thing sounds good, Muse, but the bottom line is if you're a 23-year-old, pro teams aren't interested in 23-year-old prospects. They're just not. They want you at 17, 18, 19.
2: Well, yeah.
0: They're not interested in 23-year-old Gio Colasante, whose Uncle Vinny wears a pinky ring, is probably going to break some thumbs if you cut him. You know what I mean?
2: And owns a pizza shop, too, by the way, as a front for the
0: that
2: breaking
0: of
2: so pinkies.
0: That is so racist.
2: No, he does.
0: That is so racist.
2: I'm racist?
0: You are a racist.
2: I'm not. I'm come from Italian roots.
0: The
2: I
0: other
2: know
0: day,
2: how this thing
0: the
2: works.
0: The other day we found out that when you were anti-Oprah, you hate women, and now you hate Italians.
2: Never said I was anti-Oprah. Never said I hated women. You said all those things.
0: You said them by your actions. Ole Miss has added two-way potential Indiana transfer Caleb Koski. He's the son of former Twins star Corey Koski. 6'195", not from New York, and does not have an Italian name. Finished second in the Big Ten with a .372 batting average. He's headed to Ole Miss.
1: The Tennessee Volunteers.
0: Tennessee and Michigan State Hoops have announced a future home-and-home series. Vols and Spartans will play at Food City Center on November 17th, return to East Lansing at the Breslin Center for the 27-28 season. It's interesting. Apparently, the programs played a home-and-home series. This will be the first time since the mid-90s. They played back in 94-95. I don't know that. But it says it right here. I'll take their word for it.
1: The Texas Longhorns.
0: And Texas and ShopBack have launched shopping rewards platform that'll support NIL for Texas Longhorn athletes. 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Not a bad idea. All right, there you have it. 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So you can enjoy your cigars, cocktail, limited bar menu as well over at Don Juan Cigar Bar, TVs everywhere, or you can walk in next door to the largest walk-in humidor in the state of Louisiana, the best selection, no place better to be than Don Juan Cigar Bar, right there in town center. Okay, it's after further review. Thanks for hanging out with us here on a Friday edition of AFR. Terrio will be coming up in about 16 minutes from right now as we'll kick off hour number two. Ryan's Letter, Kick Rocks, all that good stuff. Stay with us. It's AFR.
1: After further review.
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3: All right, wrapping up hour number one. Terry will be here in 11 minutes from right now. Everyone in this era is looking for new ways to generate revenue. Talk about that. God, I mean, this has now been a years-long conversation. And it was, everything's been magnified, of course, in this revenue share era where every school that fancies themselves a contender has had to effectively add a $20.5 million line item to their budget if you're going to pay the players. And everyone is going to use the full allotment of that $20.5 million if you're a contender. So that means you, in one day, had to generate $20.5 million in additional revenue or cut $20.5 million in expenses or find some combination of the two, which is why you continue to see new creative revenue streams. We've talked about it a lot. There's jersey patches like LSU has with our friends at Woodside Energy. There's field logos. And there's other programs that are now extending beyond that. Texas Tech has announced a naming rights deal for their football stadium. It'll be Galaxy Stadium. That's going to replace Jones AT&T Stadium as the new home of the Red Raiders. So Galaxy's flagship, Helios AI, of course, it's an AI company, and HPC, that's high performance computing, their data center campus. It's located in Dickens County. It's about 70 miles east of Lubbock. If you're not familiar with data centers, just Google it. You'll see the economy of scale around a data center, which is wild. But anyway, Galaxy is going to offer NIL opportunities to Texas Tech student athletes. And, you know, the history of the stadium, it opened in 1947. It was Jones Stadium in honor of former Texas Tech president Clifford B. Jones and his wife Aubrey. It was renamed in 2000 following corporate gifts from SBC Communications. And then in 2006, it was named Jones AT&T Stadium after SBC changed its name to AT&T, as we all know today. But anyway, so Galaxy Stadium will open this September, September 5th against Abilene Christian. The interesting part of it to me, though, is that you're just looking at how you set the market. And so the naming rights deal for Texas Tech, it's a $75 million contract, but it's $75 million over 15 years. That means it averages out to $5 million a year. And so in my mind, I think of, okay, well, if Texas Tech got $5 million per for the name, you know where I'm going, got $5 million per for the naming rights of its football stadium, what could Tiger Stadium get? So for context, the deal that the Saints has with Caesars for the Caesars Superdome is a 20-year $138 million contract. So that's roughly $7 million per year. So it's a little bit more than what Texas Tech got over their 15-year deal. Now, it's 15 as opposed to 20. And you could beg the question, okay, where would Tiger Stadium fall? And you think, oh, well, Tiger Stadium would get more than the Dome. But remember, part of the naming rights is equivalent to all the different things the venue is used for. And Tiger Stadium has seven games a year. That's it. Now, occasionally, you'll have a concert in there, but you think about the Superdome, you're talking about 10 NFL games. Then throughout the year, you have concerts at the venue throughout the year. You have conventions and trade shows at the Superdome. You have Final Fours and the Sugar Bowl and college football playoff and potential for Super Bowl, WrestleMania. You understand, like, there's so many more possibilities for events and brand exposure, and the Dome got $7 million per year. All that to say, like, if you're thinking, okay, sell the naming rights to Tiger Stadium, which I don't think anyone at LSU is eager to do. I've not heard that from anyone associated with LSU. I don't know that there's enough meat on the bone there to justify it. Like, could you one day see a fill-in-the-blank sponsor Tiger Stadium? Sure, I wouldn't rule anything out. I mean, you know, they tore down Yankee Stadium. Okay, like, anything is possible. But I don't know that that's imminent. And I honestly don't know that as of today, the finances would even be worth it. Something to consider as they move forward in this era. All right, Terrio is going to be here in less than 10 minutes from right now. We're brought to you by Lee Michaels Fine Jewelry, LMFJ.com, LMFJ.com for Lee Michaels Fine Jewelry. Gents, if you're thinking of popping the question, you know what to do. 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This week, the Baton Rouge Business Report Top 100 came out. 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Okay, y'all, it is After Further Review, and we are pumped to have you hanging out with us here on this Friday edition of AFR. Terrio's coming up. We'll do Ask Ryan, or we'll do Ryan's letter, and we'll do Kick Rocks and Ask Ryan and all that good stuff as well. We'll certainly get Ryan's take on the Major League Baseball draft, where the guys went, the guys that didn't go, Jay Johnson's roster setting up for next year. So we got a plumb ton to do over the next couple hours. I'm glad to have you aboard. Stay here. It's a Friday edition of AFR.
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13: I'm Ed Benkin. The NFL has suspended Cardinals executive Ryan Gold indefinitely for violating the league's gambling policy. Gold has been serving as the team's director of college scouting. Meanwhile, the Seahawks rookies reported to training camp, the first camp underway with a veteran scheduled to join them in 1 week. Meanwhile, another golf major continues in England with round two finishing up the 154th Open. Lucas Herbert sits atop the leaderboard. He's 8-under for the tournament. Bryson DeChambeau was one back in the lead when he entered the clubhouse. However, he was penalized 2 strokes for an infraction on the fifth hole. Baseball is back underway. Earlier, the Red Sox blast the Rays 10-0. Boston has won 10 in a row. Later tonight, the Yankees play the Dodgers in New York. Also, the Tigers is the Angels. ESPN's Doug Glanville talked about what could shape the decision to trade or keep ace pitcher Tarik Skubal.
14: They got to kind of roll through this next couple of weeks before the deadline because, in part, they have the schedule that kind of works to their favor. So they're teams that have been struggling for the most part.
13: The Tigers are 3.5 games out of one of the final wild card spots in the American League.
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0: 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The Riot Radio Hour with Matt Moscona and Ryan Terrio.
1: Well, how's your week going?
2: The week was good.
1: Yeah, good.
2: Yeah, but good. I'm full of good ideas.
3: Here comes Terrio. The throw. Not in time. Scudero delivers and the Giants lead 4-3.
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0: 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Welcome aboard. Glad you're with us. AFR presented by Dan Boy Cigar Bar. Matt.
1: Love you, Matt.
0: Paul O'Neill.
2: They're chanting Paul O'Neill's name.
0: Mute.

0: That's right.
1: Put some respect on his name.
2: And Terry.
1: Such
2: Leo. An idiot.
1: Leo.
2: What are you doing?
0: Check it. Check it. Check it.
2: I mean,
1: let's go, Leo.
2: Those are SBs. Those have nothing to do with soccer.
1: Soccer guys like SBs. They like to skateboard too.
2: Yeah, bro. Yeah. So for those listening, not watching, our guy is wearing a Leo Messi FIFA. Oh, I'm sorry. That's FIFA 2022. So,
1: yeah. Throwback. Us fans, let me explain something to you. I've been on this bandwagon for a long time. This goes back a long time.
2: No, so you bought that after they won in 22?
1: This goes back a long time. The dark one, my really one that I really like, Jonna wouldn't let me wear.
2: Why?
1: She likes it. She wouldn't want me to mess it up. I got the ones that they wore for the last match.
2: You think I've watched their matches?
1: Whew.
2: I mean, it was hard to watch any of the American matches.
1: They're gas. It's not hard to watch Messi in Argentina.
2: It is.
1: Mm-mm.
2: It is.
1: 90 minutes of hell, that's what they bring. Yeah.
2: They stole that from Nolan Richardson in Arkansas basketball.
1: No.
2: 40 minutes of hell.
1: Mm-mm. Well, it's 90. It's different.
2: Yeah, they stole it and then made it their own.
1: Plus extra time.
2: Yeah, because it's a different sport.
1: Extra time.
2: They stole it.
1: Yeah.
2: Why are you wearing a Messi, a kit?
1: I've not missed
2: Would them. You even call this a kit, by the way? Because you don't have the shorts
1: on. Not the full kit. Yeah, I don't have the boots.
2: You just have the jersey.
1: I don't have the boots or the shorts.
2: Yeah. Or the shin guards. Do they wear shin guards?
1: I mean.
2: Supposed to. Some do, don't.
1: Us like real soccer guys, we don't do the thing all the way up.
2: Shin guards, is that like wearing a cup? Like in baseball, like you guys don't actually wear a cup?
1: But some guys, like I wore a cup.
2: It's so stupid.
1: I wore a cup.
2: Why would you not wear a cup?
1: I don't know.
2: I mean, you're just begging to be hit right in the nether region.
1: Mm-hmm.
2: Yeah.
1: Yeah, I wore
2: a cup. What percentage of players in Major League Baseball wore a cup?
1: Probably 50-50.
2: Oh, you think 50?
1: Yeah.
2: That's more than I thought.
1: Yeah. Like outfielders didn't really wear cups.
2: Yeah.
1: Most infielders did. The reason, so I never wore a cup until I was in the minor leagues, and one of my coaches told me a story about a guy getting hit in the wiener as he was running to first base, and he lunged to touch first base with his right foot. And it exposed his wiener and everything else.
2: Thing. Family jewels.
1: And the ball, the thrown ball. So nothing that he did.
2: Like 100 miles an hour.
1: 100 miles an hour right in the wiener.
2: Oof.
1: Could you imagine?
2: Why is the word wiener so funny?
1: It's a heck of a word.
2: It brings out the sophomoric humor in every single male. When you say the word wiener. You can't say the word wiener without laughing and thinking it's funny.
1: At least laughing inside a little bit.
2: A little bit.
1: So, yeah. So when I heard that story, I'm like, because I trust somebody hits me a ground ball. My hands are good enough, were good enough to where the ball's not going to hit me in the wiener.
2: Mm.
1: It's not going to happen. But I couldn't control that.
2: Yeah, there's things outside of your control.
1: That's out of my control. No, catchers,
2: do you think,
1: obviously, all wear
2: Yeah, cups. Catchers. Do you think that wearing a cup, my thing is I think it would make you slower.
1: Oh, I mean, it's aggravating.
2: Yeah.
1: And there's a little rubbage, too. Yeah. And like on the sides down there, there's a little rubbage. It's extremely aggravating, but you get used to it. And then when you, after you've done it for a couple of years, if you don't have one on, you feel naked. I can't go play this game without a cup on.
2: Yeah.
1: So, yeah, are shin guards like cups? No, I don't think so. You get kicked in the shin, you get kicked in the shin. It's not going to affect you.
2: Yeah,
1: I mean, look, it hurts. I'm not saying it hurts.
2: It hurts. So, obviously, you're excited about the World Cup final. How's your week?
1: Unbelievable.
2: We haven't done this in a minute.
1: Yeah, it's been a long time.
2: Because I was in New York and then went to the beach.
1: Yeah.
2: So it's been like 3 weeks?
1: It has. I mean, since... And I've got you a birthday present that I'd
2: like
1: to
2: present. You already got me a birthday present.
1: Got you another one.
2: Oh.
1: Yeah.
2: By the way, I do have... So the Tops...
1: I didn't get you that birthday present.
2: Oh.
1: That was from Miss Nikki.
2: Oh. Shout out.
1: Yeah.
2: Well, then I rescind my thank you from you and just send it on to Miss Nikki.
1: That was from Miss Nikki.
2: I have the Tops hat and I have the card case. I took all my good cards that aren't worth anything, but I put them in there.
1: They may be one day.
2: They won't be. It's all junk wax era stuff. Not worth anything.
1: No, not the ones that are numbered, but we'll get to that in a minute. My week has been amazing.
2: Okay.
1: Last week has been amazing. The week before that was amazing. Ever since the World Cup has started, I've been having just... Now, kind of sucks because there's not games every day, multiple games every day now.
2: It's over.
1: There was... No, it's not.
2: There's one more.
1: One more game. Two more games. We've got the third place match, and then we've got the final.
2: Why do we do that, by the way?
1: Now, third place match sucks. Stupid. Like, I 100% wouldn't play.
2: They used to do that in the final four.
1: My hammy would hurt so bad. Like, sorry, boys. I'm out. Well, go get them.
2: Yeah, why do they do that?
1: I don't know.
2: It's dumb.
1: Anyway, so yeah.
2: Do they get paid for that to do an extra match?
1: Yeah, I think so.
2: Had to be worth it. Or make it worth it.
1: I love it when fans of certain players have the GOAT debate. Mm. I like the GOAT debate. It's fun. Most of the time, it's whoever you grew up watching, and you pretty much disregard numbers. So, like, if you go back and look guys' numbers in the 40s and 50s that you would consider, you know, like, you have to kind of disregard it because the game changes and whatever.
2: Babe Ruth?
1: Yeah. Baseball. I
2: mean, ain't disregarding nothing.
1: Baseball fans argue, you just said it. Yeah. Babe Ruth, Willie Mays, yeah. Hank Aaron, Bonds, who I think is the GOAT.
2: Aaron's not in the GOAT debate.
1: Because of the homers.
2: Not in the GOAT debate. You can talk about best power hitters, but not in the GOAT debate. And a lot of it's longevity, but
1: Griffey. I mean, would you consider Griffey in the GOAT debate?
2: He was until he got old, fat, and injured.
1: And kept getting hurt. I know. Shohei, he's one now that I think is absolutely the greatest player to ever play baseball.
2: Yeah.
1: Now, if you grew up in Broadmoor, Bucky Richardson is the greatest athlete to ever touch a baseball field or football field. I don't know if you knew that or not. Basketball is simple. Jordan, LeBron.
2: Jordan.
1: Right?
2: But that's
1: the two.
2: It's not.
1: Football, I mean, look, you could say Montana, Brady, maybe Mahomes before it's all said and done. We'll see. But soccer, Matt. Soccer or football, it's a little bit different.
2: Why?
1: Because there's only one name.
2: Hmm. Pele?
1: No.
2: Alexi Lalas.
1: You guys all know that I'm a baseball guy. But when I started looking into Leo's numbers, see, that's what we call him, Leo. When I started looking into Leo's career and trying to compare his numbers to baseball, it lasted about 30 seconds.
2: Okay? Not as good as Hope Solo.
1: Over 20-plus years as a professional, Messi played in more than 1,100 matches, okay? He scored 900 goals and added 400 assists in 1,100 matches. That's 1,300 goals accounted for in 1,100 matches.
2: What about the dude that dressed up like a chicken, Ladybugs? That was domination.
1: In baseball terms, that's like showing up every season for 20 years, hitting over 350, and winning the MVP, and then somehow getting better in the postseason in October. That's basically what this guy's done for over 20 years. It doesn't just happen it never happens in my sport, and for any sport, this doesn't happen, the longevity. Mm. Then I look at how much Leo actually has won. More than 45 major trophies, 8 Ballon d'Or awards. That's the highest individual honor you can get in soccer. We see it happen all the time in other sports where voters get tired of voting for the same guy over and over again. This dude, Messi, just doesn't let it happen because he's so good.
2: Yeah.
1: As a former player, here's what I appreciate the most, Matt.
2: Okay.
1: This is what I love. In the biggest matches, he played the best. Mm. He's Reggie Jackson in October, but he does it every year. Tom Brady in the Super Bowl.
2: Mm.
1: But Messi does it every single year. Made 220 appearances for Argentina, his home country. 120 goals. And won his first World Cup in 2022.
2: Well, it took him 20 years.
1: Now, here's a stat that's absolutely crazy to me, bud. Leo Messi has played in 6 World Cups. For 20 years, he's been breaking ankles and repping for all the vertically challenged folks out there.
2: Mm.
1: He's a 5'5 on a good day.
2: Yeah, because you can be a tiny person and be good at soccer.
1: He owns the record for most World Cup appearances, most matches as a captain, most man of the match awards. He's become the tournament's all-time leading goal scorer. Every 4 years, against the absolute best players on earth, with billions of people watching, Messi dominates.
2: Mm.
1: As a baseball player, I always believed October defines your legacies. Soccer has its own October, you guys. It's called the World Cup.
2: Mm.
1: Messi didn't just play in it. He owned it. Now, whether soccer is your favorite sport or you've never watched 90 minutes in your life, which is probably you, you've got to appreciate the greatness.
2: Yeah, sure.
1: I know for firsthand the strain that it takes to be prepared mentally and physically for a major sporting event. And honestly, I marvel at this guy's ability to do it for so long. He's a great player. There's no doubt about that. But there's plenty of those. They all have a shelf life. Messi doesn't. Not just the greatest soccer player who ever lived. He's one of the greatest competitors sports has ever seen. And honestly, we're lucky to watch him. And y'all need to watch the finals on Sunday. Argentina versus Spain. Let's go. You hadn't watched any of these games, really?
3: No.
1: Sincerely, Ryan.
2: Thank you. I was when I was in New York is when the U.S. played the country with two names.
1: Bosnia, whatever.
2: Whatever.
1: That's not a real country.
2: Yeah, by the way, why are somebody they not just Bosnia?
1: Yeah, somebody made that. They made that up.
2: Did they join? Were they just too small, so they joined together with another?
1: They got married, I think, to another country, and then they took the other one's last name.
2: That's weird.
1: Yeah.
2: Anyway, yeah, so that when I was in New York, and so a bunch of people from the conference were going to a bar to watch the match, and it just happened to be quite literally right next to my hotel.
1: The bar?
2: The bar. And it was like an outdoor patio. And so I just got some tequila limes and sat out there. It was on.
1: Mm-hmm.
2: Didn't really watch. Just chatted up with some people.
1: Yeah, cool.
2: And walked around the corner and got a slice at what was it called? Something New, Luna? Something.
1: New York Bagel.
2: No, not New York Bagel. It was a pizza place. Yeah, right around. So when got a
1: Domino's?
2: Nope. It was a New York pizza place. And I even looked up
1: Mr. Gaddy's.
2: Yep, that's that was York. It. That yep. was it.
1: I knew that.
2: I looked up Dave Portnoy did a pizza review there.
1: At Gaddy's. I love the taco pizza at Gaddy's. We need to go eat the buffet one day.
2: Sure.
1: I love that.
2: But
1: they
2: I'm
1: got,
2: happy.
1: They
2: happy.
1: Got pudding too at the buffet.
2: You know, yeah. when I was a wee lad.
1: Dessert pizza is so good.
2: So when I was a wee lad and they had the Gaddy's on Sherwood.
1: Yeah.
2: Sherwood and Corsi.
1: Mm-hmm.
2: I frequented that. I feel like the standard has been lowered over the years, though, at Gaddy's. It's just not the same. It's not even Mr. Gaddy's anymore. It's just Gaddy's. It's just not the same thing.
1: Yeah, it's stupid.
2: It's just not.
1: God, that place is still very good. And then you can get the spaghetti if you want to. Like, they have all kinds of
2: choices. Change it up a little bit.
1: They have all kinds of choices. And for some reason, like, people that never eat salad when they go to Gaddy's before they eat the pizza.
2: Got to mix a little green in there.
1: They do that.
2: Make you feel like you're healthy.
1: Yes.
2: Do that.
1: Start a little appetizer. So good.
2: The salad. The dessert
1: pizzas.
2: Little bag salad here.
1: Yes. Mm. Love Gaddy's. So you ate Gaddy's in New York. Good for you. What did Portnoy say? You liked it?
2: I think he gave it like a 7.2. It was pretty good. 6.8, something. It was good. It was a good
1: not
2: score.
1: Too bad. Right. Not too bad.
2: All right. It's after further review. We'll continue. Stay here. AFR. We're brought to you by River City's 1 Hour Air, where they're always on time.
1: Or you don't pay a dime.
2: 752-0001. 752-0001. 752-0001. Tomorrow's Saturday.
1: Mm-hmm.
2: And it's going to be a bajillion degrees. How about a high of 94? That's air temp. That's not even heat index. Yeah,
1: nah. Like, feels like 1,000.
2: Yeah, a million. So, but what happens on a Saturday if your AC goes out? You just sit there and sweat until Monday?
1: Drink iced tea, yeah, and just sweat till Monday.
2: I got a better idea. Call River City's 1 Hour Air.
1: You could do that.
2: Yeah, because they come out on weekends. Nights, holidays, weekends, it don't matter. And tomorrow's not actually a holiday, but Erica treats it like a holiday because it's Drew's birthday. Drew's birthday party.
1: It is.
2: We got a ton of people coming over to the house. Now, the AC better not. Are you coming? She texted me. She's like, oh, the Terry is coming?
1: Oh, yes.
2: I didn't know.
1: I got to get my party favors.
2: Let's get, you're going to get them anyway. 752-0001. 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

0: That has to be AI.
1: Nah, dude, that's real life.
0: I do not believe that that's real.
1: This is just part of, like, so this, I mean, this is, I don't know what countries this is from, but it's, yeah, you're not going to know what any of this stuff is.
0: Bister Piccalilli Pickles, Ho La Ferme Dolce.
1: Yeah.
0: What?
1: Palm wine. I'm telling you, man, but it's, this is just some of it.
0: We spent the break talking about how the Terrier family has gotten so pot committed to the World Cup that whenever there's a match on, that Ryan's wife, Jana, will go to World Market or somewhere and buy food from the countries that are playing.
1: Yes, and we have to eat it.
0: What's the best thing you've eaten?
1: Some of it's disgusting. I mean, look, no, like, when Mexico played, it was great. I'm crushing like tres leche and
0: queso.
1: Yeah. Bro, Sweden is disgusting. Spain.
0: What about Swedish fish?
1: I just had a picture of Swedish fish. She bought that. Yeah, Swedish fish are good.
0: Why do they call those Swedish fish? We're talking about the little red candies, right? I love those, by the way. Yeah. Why do they call those Swedish fish?
1: I don't know.
0: They can't be a product of Sweden.
1: No.
0: It can't be. Like all the, everything processed and terrible for you is all made here.
1: You know,
0: we're the only country in the world that we just poison ourselves every day with the crap we eat.
1: Like sneaky, like Germany sneaky does too. Like some of the German stuff, I felt like I was at home kind of.
0: Do you know what I would love to do? Hey, you just gave me a good idea.
1: I feel like I was in Epcot. You know how you can eat around? Yeah, that's what I felt.
0: Okay, I just had a better idea. What else can you do at Epcot?
1: Yeah, you can drink the,
0: Oh, man. So I would love, Chimes has the around the world. Yeah. I don't think they still
1: Houston
0: do.
1: Houston went to the Brazil game.
0: Oh, jeez.
1: Yeah.
0: He just showed me a photo of his son, Houston, obviously AI as a Brazil fan. I remember back in the day, I don't know if Chimes still does, but you used to be able to do the around the world and you'd have to drink, like you had a punch card and you had to drink beers from X amount of beers and so such a time frame and all the different countries. And anyway, if you did, you got a t-shirt and then they engraved your name on a little plaque and they put you on the wall. It feels like the World Cup would be a great opportunity to do that. Like take 6 weeks during the World Cup.
1: Yes.
0: Go to Chimes and drink all the beers from all over the world.
1: Yes. That's a one. We did it. I mean, it was our mantle. So she took down, all the mantle decorations and had all the different countries' things.
0: What do y'all do for the Olympics?
1: I mean,
0: y'all do anything for the Olympics?
1: No, because it was just so, because USA can like actually win the Olympics. I mean, yeah, you're behind the USA for sure.
0: So you're not cheering for the US in this?
1: I mean, I did, but like, it's just
0: inevitable.
1: It's like if we were to have a World Cup and then play football, and every other country had to put a football team in. Like, the U.S. is winning. Like, they just can't compete. They don't do that. We just don't do this. Not yet. It's going to take some time. Maybe about 20 years. And then we'll be able to do it. Kids don't play.
0: That's changing, though. I've actually gone through a lot of these demographics and numbers. I did that last week. So kids ages 6 to 17 have said like soccer is their favorite sport and they're playing soccer more than football.
1: Yeah.
0: And remember, wasn't it 2 World Cups ago when the U.S. didn't even qualify?
1: Yeah.
0: Is that it?

0: after we like blew out the first two teams.
1: Yeah.
0: And then it was like, oh, no, we're not. Mm-mm. We played Belgium and they took Belgium waffles and shoved them in our face.
1: Crush some Belgium waffles. I love
0: Except they're Belgian waffles.
1: They are Belgian.
0: Belgian.
1: So they're not Belgium.
0: Not Belgium.
1: What's a Belgian?
0: I don't know. Is a Belgian someone from Belgium?
1: I hope so, because I ate them.
0: Isn't there something else that's Belgian? What else? Isn't there a chocolate that's Belgian that's really good? Belgian chocolate? What's the Belgian chocolate that's really good? Did y'all eat that?
1: I don't know, but Dubai chocolate's great.
0: That's good to know.
1: Who doesn't like that stuff?
0: I don't think I've ever had Dubai chocolate.
1: Whew. Gas.
0: Okay.
1: Oh. Yeah, so you got to lock in on this game Sunday.
0: Yeah, I'm not. So that means you'll probably tell me to kick rocks.
2: It's time to kick rocks with Ryan Terrio.
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4: Tom Brady and kick rocks. That's a standing kick rocks, but this one's
5: a perpetual kick rock.
2: Kick rocks.
5: Did you prepare?
4: Yeah. Okay, you can kick rocks for being a middle midget.
3: Kick rocks.
4: Cost your team 4 points.
5: I think you can kick a whole bag of rocks for that.
3: Get on down the road and kick rocks.
1: Well, those shoes are beautiful.
0: Yeah, like me now.
1: I mean, those are...
0: So...
1: When did you get those?
0: I got those before I went to the Sphere.
1: Are those the ones you wore?
0: I did not wear these at the Sphere. I wore the checkerboard ones. But these are Vans with, like, the paint splash graffiti look. And I had these on today, and my mother-in-law walked in the house and went,
1: Oh, did they do that on purpose?
0: I was like... No, Tanya, I kicked a paint can. Of course they did that. Are we talking?
1: Those are so good. Ooh, I love those. Good shoes. Ruckus official. Ruckus 103. I need to wear my Krispy Kremes up in here. Not my Krispy Kremes.
0: Oh,
1: Mary Lee's.
0: I wore them. I wore mine at Supper Club. Did you see? Mm. Okay, I'll pull up the picture. Go ahead with your kick rocks.
1: England can kick rocks. The England Football
3: kick
1: Club.
3: Rock. Idiot!
1: Bunch of crybabies. Jude Bellingham, you can kick rocks. Yeah, you're
3: kick
1: a good
3: rock.
1: Player.
3: Kick up!
1: But do not disrespect the GOAT in Leo Messi. It's going to come back to
0: say?
1: Haunt you. He's just talking trash to the greatest of all time, and then they lost. France can kick rocks because nobody likes the French.
3: Kick rock.
1: They were the best team by far, and then they lost because they don't have any heart. I do want to give a hug to soccer referees. I have got a newfound respect for these guys.
0: Okay.
1: The players run a lot. The referees run more. The players yell at the referees the entire game. Mm. The whole time they're yelling at them. And these guys keep their cool. I don't know how they do it.
0: Probably because they're yelling at them in foreign languages they don't understand.
1: It's possible. And then I guess that wouldn't piss you off that much because you don't even know what the guy's saying.
0: Yeah,
1: it's not that big of a deal. But needless to say, you don't want people yelling at you and pissed at you. These guys keep their cool, man. They run the whole time. They're in great shape. Of all the officials, I think the soccer refs are the best. And I would love to see baseball umpires try to do what the soccer officials do.
0: Got it.
1: I guess football would probably be close. Those guys move around pretty good, especially the sideline judges. And then I got to give a hug to my guy, Glenn Lede. I mean, this is, it's getting repetitive. I know this happens every week, but I was at an event the other day. I was at an event the other day at LED.
0: Has Glenn fixed Lavo Lane yet?
1: Not yet, but it's coming. I was at an event at LED the other day, and I was sitting up on a panel, and I walk up to say a few remarks, and I look down, and guess who's sitting on the front row smiling at me, giving me a thumbs up?
0: Who?
1: Glenn Lede.
3: Poor Glenn.
1: Giving me a thumb, giving me a word of encouragement.
0: Who's Glenn Lede?
1: He's the LA DOTD secretary. He's the boss.
0: Secretary of DOTD.
1: He's
0: the big guy.
1: He's the reason our bridges are awesome and our roads are getting better. Like, he is making it happen. He's the best.
0: So he's not the one who built all the roads that suck.
1: No. He's
0: the one who's fixing
1: them.
0: The roads.
1: No, this he's new. He's new. He is turning over a new leaf. They got a new sheriff in town at the DOTD building.
0: How long has he been there?
1: And his name's Glenn. About a year.
3: Poor Glenn.
1: They got a new sheriff in town, and they call him Sheriff Lede, or Sheriff Glenn. Anyway, that's it. Go to Ruckus.
0: Ruckus103.com. 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So Ruckus did the collab the last time we were here. The next day was their collab with Mary Lee Donuts, and it was so fire. Pink patent leather dunks. The box, they took a Mary Lee donut box and turned that into the shoe box. Incredible. So

0: wore them. You can pull this up. So my birthday was last week. And so Eric and I went to Supper Club. And so there they are, bro. I wore them.
1: Mm.
0: Busted them out.
1: Everybody was jealous.
0: They were, yeah. I mean, I got a lot of looks when I walked in. People were like, damn.
1: Like, are those glazed?
0: Fire.
1: Yeah, what is that? Strawberry glazed on your feet?
0: It's incredible.
1: Those are good.
0: Shout out to Ruckus. 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I see you also have on a backwards hat.
1: Mm.
0: You might want to turn the hat around.
1: Okay. I can do that.
0: Because that is...
1: It's just not the right color scheme, but...
0: No, that's true. Paris Construction and Roofing. So, hey, I want to remind you, next Friday, when we're here, next Friday is the deadline to enter our fortified roof giveaway.
1: We're giving away a roof.
0: At Parrish, we're giving away two fortified roofs.
1: Oh, yeah, that's right.
0: One in Greater Baton Rouge, one in Greater New Orleans. 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Okay. It is after further review. Let me knock out a quick break here. Friday shows are brought to you by Don Juan Cigar Bar. We will, what do I have when we come back? I want to talk about the MLB draft. The LSU guys that got picked in the draft.
1: Okay.
0: And who's coming back and all that stuff, that roster stuff will get to all of it. Stay with us here. It's AFR.
2: AFR.
0: Brought about the Watermark and the Renaissance. 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Maybe you're someone who loves Sunday brunch. Love a good Sunday brunch?
1: Yeah, a little Eggs Benedict.
0: Mm. Sunday brunch at the Gregory, if you've never done it, do it. 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Sometimes people say, Matt, I hear you talk about the Gregory. I want to go try it. Watermark sounds awesome. I don't like going downtown. I don't like parking. I got great news for you.
1: Okay.
0: When you go to the Gregory, when you go to Watermark and eat at the Gregory, complimentary valet parking.
1: Boom.
0: How you like me now? Mm. Problem solved. Like a VIP, just pull up to the front, drop your car, go eat. You're done. 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

0: You're going to give a pick? You do it at the end of the show.
1: Okay.
0: Argentina against España.
1: Okay.
0: Argentina. You know, the other thing that sucks about the... Oh, there's your boy. There he is right there. There's Messi.
2: Look at him, bro.
1: Golly.
0: The other part that sucks about the World Cup is that it's always either Europe or South America that wins.
2: I know.
0: Like, literally every World Cup. And so it's like the Big Ten or the SEC. That's why the rest of college football hates the Big Ten and the SEC. They win it.
2: I know, man. I know. So you've got the European champion in Spain.
0: España.
2: Mm-hmm. And you've got the South American champion in Argentina.
0: Argentina.
2: Mm-hmm. Yeah, I mean, look, it's from an underdog standpoint, like the four teams that were left, France was supposed to win. France was loaded. France is the Lakers.
0: Mm.
2: Loaded.
0: The Lakers aren't really loaded.
2: France is...
0: LeBron's old. Luke is good, but they're not.
2: All right, who's loaded right now? France is...
0: OKC.
2: France is OKC.
0: OKC was supposed to win it.
2: Yeah.
0: And San Antonio in the Western Conference Finals just...
2: Yeah.
0: Throat punched them.
2: Dude, that's what happened.
0: And then Rochambeau'd them. Really surprising.
2: Yeah.
0: Really surprising.
2: France got Rochambeau'd.
0: By España.
2: And listen, the Argentina game too. That was
0: surprising.
2: I'll just be real with you.
0: Don't lie to me now.
2: It was.
0: Be real.
2: You've got some folks on that Argentina club that, you know, they're the oldest team first off.
0: Yeah.
2: By far. But they lead the league in neck tattoos. So that's got to count for something.
0: Speaking of.
2: And great haircuts. All

0: glad you went there. So yesterday on the show, we congratulated Tommy White, Tommy Tanks, for his call-up.
1: Heck yeah.
0: Fired up for Tommy Tanks, third player from the 2023 National Championship team to get his call-up. But what we've learned, though, is that Tommy Tanks is no longer goes by Tommy Tanks. He goes by Thomas L. White, CPA. You seen this?
1: What?
0: Pull this up, Paulie.
1: What are you talking about?
0: Whenever you're ready. So Tommy White's photo with the A's. What is really anticlimactic?
1: So we got no facial hair.
0: Yeah. So
1: we got no chains.
0: Tommy White.
1: And no long hair.
0: He cut his hair.
1: Stupid.
0: Shaved his beard. Took off the chains. Does not have the pink arm sleeve anymore either.
1: What?
0: All of the drip is just gone.
1: No drip.
0: None. Literally none. There he is. Literally none. He cut his hair. High and tight.
1: He's got the head. He's got a little head thing under there. He's still got some good tattoos, though.
0: Well, the tattoos aren't going away.
1: Yeah.
0: You know? But when you think of the dude that hit the homer against Wake Forest.
1: That's not him.
0: Show flow, thick beard, gold chains, pink arm sleeve that didn't match anything.
1: No, for no reason.
0: The tiger tat on the forearm. And now this gives me vibes of Rick Vaughn in Major League 2.
1: He's growing up.
0: Wearing a suit. No.
1: Yeah, good for him.
0: You said the same thing. He's 23. He's not 33. He's 23.
1: He probably walked into a clubhouse and the veterans were like, okay, bro, this ain't working. All that crap you got on, if you're going to make it around here, it's got to go.
0: Did you ever have that convo with anybody?
1: Brandon Crawford a few times.
0: Would you say?
1: That? Like, you know, you can't wear all that and stink. So, like, if you're going to stink, take it all off.
0: Yeah.
1: We actually took all of his, you know, extra
0: armbands,
1: arm crap, anything that he would wear that he obviously didn't need any of it, and we just took it from him. And as he would get base hits or have good games, we would give one thing back to him. That is a true story. Yep.
0: What about, okay, but in all seriousness, I'm fired up for Tommy White in all seriousness. Like, I'm
1: so good.
0: It is just admittedly, it's strange to see Tommy White look like he's playing for the Yankees under Steinbrenner. Like,
1: let me say this:
0: all the guys that had to cut their hair and shave their facial hair and ditch the chains—it's like whatever.
1: I'm a little surprised, and I love Tommy White. And he plays the game hard and can really hit. The fact that he's called up, or he got called up, he's done what he's done in pro ball, has surprised me a little bit.
0: Oh, why?
1: I am glad that I'm surprised. Mm-hmm. I'm happy for him, but he's gotten better. The swing, I thought the swing was too much, too big, wasn't going to play great with the wooden bat, and he totally proved me wrong. I mean, it has translated way, way, way, way, way, way, way better than I expected it to, and you know, hopefully he continues to get better and better and better. And you see that with some guys, man. They just continue to improve and improve and improve, and then the finished product is something that's, you know, that's amazing. And so I'm fired up for him for sure.
0: They are the A's, which play their home games in Minor League Park in Sacramento.
1: They do.
0: They're 41-55, so they're 14 games under .500. And Brent Rooker, remember former Mississippi State star Brent Rooker, he got hurt, so it kind of opened up a spot. And so I'm fired up for Tommy White to have the opportunity. How do you think this goes for him in the show?
1: Well, I mean, if he's going to play, like,
0: if he's getting called up to play.
1: Yeah, if he's a guy, at the very least, it starts his clock, his major league service time clock ticking, however he got up there. You know, when I got called up, it was because the starting shortstop for the Cubs broke his hand. And, you know, it was probably around this, a little bit later than this, but I played well, and then he got traded. And then I ended up getting the spot, you know. And so anytime you get consistent at bats, it's a great opportunity. I think he's going to hit because he's hit everywhere that he's been. Every single stop, he's gotten base hits. The fact that they're not playing great right now is a good thing for him. He's really not a whole lot of pressure to go out there and win ball games. You know, I'm sure there's not a whole lot of fans in the stands either. So you go out there and can get your feet wet. And yeah, I mean, it's best case scenario for him.
0: What do you think it's like playing in a minor league park? A big league game in a minor league park?
1: Oh, it sucks.
0: Yeah.
1: But it's but if you're a minor leaguer getting called up to the major leagues, I'm sure that it relaxes some of the nerves.
0: How much does it suck though that like where was your debut?
1: San Diego.
0: So you got called up, and was it at Petco, or was it when they still played at the football stadium?
1: Petco.
0: So was that Petco? Mm-hmm. Okay. So Petco was that was 07?
1: That was 05.
0: Whew, okay. 05. So it had to be new in 2005.
1: Beautiful.
0: So I guess my point is like you get called up to Petco Park. Let's see. Petco Park was built in, it opened in April of 2004. So it was 1 year old when you got, it was a brand new park when you got called up. And that's got to be awesome.
1: Oh, yeah.
0: Beautiful park. Like the chalk is beautiful. Every ball is new. The grass is manicured to perfection. And Tommy Weiss debuts.
1: He's in the bushes still, bro. But the paycheck's different. I promise you that. Yeah, I mean, I think it's...
0: How's that work?
1: Oh, well, so he's automatically on a rookie salary, so I don't know what that is now. I would imagine it's, you know, $600K or $700K maybe. You know, so you go from making peanuts every 2 weeks to, you know, 50, 60, 70 grand, whatever.
0: So he signed a... Tommy White got a $3 million signing bonus?
1: Maybe.
0: The league minimum is $760.
1: Okay. Yeah.
0: So even if he's on the league minimum, right?
1: Oh, yeah.
0: So he will... So here you go. Called up to him. So he will earn a prorated portion of the MLB league minimum, which is $760.
1: Okay. Yep. Yep. So he'll get... He got three...
0: He was the 40th pick, and he got $3 million. Mm-hmm. Slot was 233. He got $3 million. Good for him, man. Yeah. Good for him. That's awesome.
1: Yeah.
0: Good for Tommy Tanks. Right. Tommy, by the way, he'll make his debut tonight. So it's the A's, the Athletics, against the Nationals. So it'll be Dylan Cruz and Tommy White on the field. It's 8:40 Central first pitch. So if you have MLB TV, you can watch it. 8:40 tonight on MLB TV. A's, Nationals, Tommy White's big league debut. You see Dylan Cruz against Tommy White. That'd be pretty cool.
1: That's awesome.
0: Pretty cool. Yep. All right, it's after further review. 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All right, it's after further review. We'll knock out our final break of hour number two. When we come back, we'll do a little Ask Ryan. So get your questions in. 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AFR. 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Two things I want to tell you about. Number one, Rev is now an official partner of LSU Athletics.
1: Nice.
0: That's awesome. So congrats to Rev on pushing that deal across the finish line. So they are now officially an officially licensed partner of LSU Athletics, which is really cool. 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

0: I need to fact check him, but he said the candy Swedish Fish did originate in Sweden.
1: Okay.
0: In the 1950s. The shape and name were chosen to honor the fishing industry in Sweden. The ones here in the United States are manufactured by Canada, or in Canada.
1: Okay, well, at least there's an origin story.
0: Canadian fish.
1: Yeah.
0: Ryan, do you feel Pete Rose should be admitted in the Hall of Fame?
1: Yes, 100%.
0: Tony said, wishing Drew a happy birthday. Send very happy birthdays to your son, Drew. Hope you, Drew, and Eric have an amazing day together. All the best from Tony. Tony. Drew will be 12 years old tomorrow.
1: Can't believe it.
0: But that.
1: Let's see what we got.
0: Next year, he'll be a teenager.
1: He'll be a teenager. And he knows it. Got a little
0: what
1: birthday.
0: Do we got
1: a little birthday present. This is probably about imagine what this is. This is happy birthday to Matt because for the last, I don't know, how long have you and I been buddies, you think?
0: 12,
1: yeah,
0: really.
1: I would say we've been best buds for about the past, about 12. And I've never 12. Remembered your birthday, ever.
0: Never does.
1: Literally, I've forgotten your birthday every year.
0: You
1: until
0: did.
1: This year.
0: You texted me on my birthday.
1: I texted you.
0: You're like, happy birthday. And you put like, I remember.
1: Yep.
0: That's all. Didn't even wait for me to reply. Just happy birthday.
1: I remembered. Yep.
0: Was it.
1: Yep.
0: Look at this, man.
1: I got
0: man.
1: You a little something.
0: Look at my guy. That's fantastic, dude. The rabbit hole Derringer. Look at my guy. Tell you what.
1: And this is what I really got you.
0: Oh! Hey, so wait. I have a question.
1: Yep.
0: So, if we start ripping packs, and I get, like, something really good.
1: This is yours. This is

0: for you. I'm not doing anything with this.
1: What if there's something really good
0: in
1: there?
0: It's yours. It's your birthday. That's yours.
1: My birthday was the 8th.
0: This is your birthday present.
1: Okay, birthday present.
0: Because you've got your thing from AJ's. We're going to rip.
1: Came from AJ's.
0: Yeah, we're going to do that next hour. But
1: okay. Are we going to open them all next hour?
0: I think we should.
1: Yeah, no, I'm for it. I'm for it, yes.
0: I think we should.
1: Okay.
0: What if you get a Tommy Tanks?
1: Is this good? Is Bowman 20? Thanks, sorry.
0: Yeah,
1: Bowman 2026?
0: Yeah, Bowman's great.
1: Look for rare retail exclusive green parallel cards.
0: Yeah, and there's other. And you have autos in there. I mean, you can find all kind of stuff in there.
1: What if I get something really good?
0: Well, you may.
1: Man, look at my guy. The Sherry Cask Finish Rabbit Hole. It's a great bottle. Yeah. Had that. It's fantastic. Mm-hmm. And some cards.
0: Yeah. Yeah. Yep. I'm good at it.
1: What's better, that gift or when I got you a Dracar and a fake watch or fake Rolex?
0: I love Dracar so much.
1: I did get you
0: Dracar. I am a big Safari and Dracar.
1: I got that Dracar walking into a grocery store on a folding table. I saw all the cheap. I went, oh, wait, I know. I was like, I gotta find. I saw a Dracar. I was like, oh my God, they have Dracar.
0: I love Dracar. It smells so good.
1: Richard asked Ryan, would you be in favor of a rule that allowed baseball teams one batting order lineup change every time a pitching change was made?
0: No.
1: Why?
0: I don't know. I just think that's stupid.
1: Ford said, I asked about drinking around the world the other day at Chimes. They said they don't have it anymore. That's a bummer. Maybe they should bring it back just for the World Cup.
0: It'd be a great promotion. You watch the game over there and drink around the world. Or they could have signature beer from the countries that are playing.
1: Like, that feels like a no-brainer.
0: Charge out the butt for it.
1: Or
0: right out the butt.
1: Or charge cheap to get rid of the beer that nobody drinks because you got 1,000 kegs and nobody drinks those.
0: You could just say it's from somewhere that it actually isn't from. Like if Morocco's playing, you know, Egypt, like you could say, "Oh, this is the Egyptian beer of choice." Nobody would know.
1: I feel like people would know. We all have smartphones now. We would just look it up online.
0: No, you could the keg. You could label the keg whatever you want. They're not going to know what it tastes like. That's what I would do.
1: Hour 3 after SportsCenter.
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11: I'm Ed Benkin. We start with NFL news. The league has suspended Cardinals executive Ryan Gold. He gets an indefinite suspension for violating the league's gambling policy. Gold was serving as the team's director of college scouting. Meanwhile, the start of the first training camp kicked off today with rookies reporting for the Seahawks. The veterans for the defending champs will join them in a week. You know, another one of golf's majors continues in England with second-round action of the Open. Lucas Herbert is atop the leaderboard at 8-under after going 8-under in round 2. Bryson DeChambeau was one back in the lead, but after his round was complete, DeChambeau was penalized 2 strokes for infraction on the 5th hole. Chief Rules referee Grant Moyer explained what happened with the infraction.
12: Bryson is being penalized 2 strokes for inadvertently improving the area of his intended swing, so the intended backswing, on the 5th hole when he was playing his second shot.
11: Meanwhile, the lead is 2 strokes for Herbert over 3 other golfers. First of 2 in Boston, the Red Sox blanked the Rays 10-0. Boston has won 10 in a row. Pirates and Guardians postponed due to the poor air quality.
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22: Paul O'Neill.
25: They're chanting Paul O'Neill's name.
22: You so

0: We're here.
1: Oh.
0: Shout out!
1: I don't know what we're doing.
0: Shout out!

0: me in here was like, I don't know, some drama. So I was like, let me put on like
1: that was soap operas.
0: I don't know what that was. I was like, let me put on something that's, you know, not, I don't know. It was like the USA Channel. I don't know what was on here earlier today.
1: Oh, that's a good show, Central Intelligence. I like that.
0: I'm not interested in that. Oh, Nutty Professor.
1: Ooh, I do like the Nutty Professor.
0: Sherman. That's so good. Yeah. Where's live? Oh, there we go, live. Let's see.
1: Yeah. Let's see what we got. What we got going? We got any soccer talk? Let's see if they got any soccer talk.
0: I'm trying to find
1: FIFA now. See if you got some FIFA going on over here. Let's see.
0: I can't believe you only put on FIFA instead of baseball.
1: Well, you only get it once every 4 years, bro. So you got to get as much of it in as you can. And
0: I don't know how to get. How do we get? Whatever.
1: Yeah, it's okay.
0: Okay. All right. Who do you think is? Give me some soccer music, Muse. Would you mind like give me a little soccer music? Like, I don't know, like some ole, ole, ole or whatever. Give me some soccer music. Because I want Terrio to break down the World Cup final, which is coming up on Sunday, 2 o'clock. I will not be watching. So we are, there we go. So flying to Tampa on Sunday. Right, so we got Drew's party tomorrow. Sunday, early flight out of New Orleans down to Tampa. We got to go Nashville, Tampa. I was surprised,
1: what?
0: Dude. There's not a lot of flights to Tampa.
1: I love Tampa.
0: Like, I'm also surprised, like, I've never been to Tampa.
1: Oh, and you're a cigar guy. How fired up are you?
0: Is Tampa like a real cigar place?
1: Yes.
0: Okay. So I saw Clay Young today, and shout out Don Juan Cigar Bar, but I saw Clay Young today, and he was like, hey, I told him I was going. He's like, you got to go to the something cathedral in Tampa. They turned an old church into a cigar place.
1: There's 50 of them. Okay. I'm trying to think of the name of the area now. Somebody's going to say
0: it's like it's like some of the vibe. It's like Bora or something like.
1: And there's a Cuban restaurant down there that you have to go eat at. But the
0: Ybor City. Ybor.
1: Yeah, Ybor City. Yeah, it's amazing. There's chickens running around and people making cigars everywhere.
0: I love that so much. Cubanos?
1: Yes.
0: Oh.
1: The restaurant is called the maybe Colombian? But the restaurant's amazing. The line will be out the door, but if you can get in, bro, you got to get in. Love, big Tampa, big huge Tampa guy.
0: No, we got a reservation at Burns Steakhouse. Burns Steakhouse.
1: You go eat in Ybor City.
0: Well, I'm sure we'll do that too.
1: Yeah.
0: Okay. All right. So Sunday, fly. I got to go Nashville to Tampa. Like, again, I was stunned how few flights there are in New Orleans to Tampa. You would think, like, straight shot, pretty easy.
1: Easy.
0: Uh-uh. It was like one direct flight a day. That's it. Mm. So, anyway. And we got to get there early enough because we want to set up all the stuff and test it at Radio Row and everything. So when OTB is ready to roll on Monday morning, even though it's an hour time difference, we have a little bit of time. But anyway, so I will not be watching at 2 o'clock.
1: Mm. Well, you're gonna miss a great game.
0: Max.
1: You have two powerhouses here, Matt. You got obviously Argentina, the reigning world champions, World Cup champs from last year.
0: Argentina won the last one.
1: Last one. Yep.
0: Yeah.
1: 2022. So you got the world champs in Argentina. They are the oldest team in the tournament. So you got the greatest player of all time on the field.
0: You know what's interesting? As someone who doesn't really watch soccer or know, it's just on a lot during the World Cup. Everyone always assumes like Messi and Ronaldo, like those are the two guys, right? And I know there's like Mbappe and whatever, but Ronaldo kind of stinks now.
1: I wouldn't say stinks.
0: It was funny. I saw an interview.
1: Yeah.
0: I saw an interview with a player from one of these like small nations, and they were playing Portugal, and they were asking him about playing against Ronaldo, and the guy was trying to be super respectful. He's like, "It's such a great honor to share the field with him. He's an all time great." But yeah, like we were surprised. Like he wasn't very fast and wasn't very good anymore.
1: Yeah, I mean he's he's, you know,
0: it was so good.
1: Yeah, he's upper 30s.
0: He's old, bro.
1: Yeah, I mean,
0: which makes it kind of amazing that Messi's still awesome.
1: Now let me tell you, the Argentina is offense, Matt. They play a possession game of soccer. They are trying to score a million goals the entire time. Spain, the exact opposite.
0: Defense. Oh, defense wins championships.
1: And they are...
0: Give me Spain.
1: ...fun to watch.
0: Give me Spain.
1: Spain's got the 19-year-old global superstar. You mean Lamal? 19, balling, still got braces.
0: Oh.
1: Yeah.
0: I don't know that that tells you much. Like, I know adults that have braces.
1: Yeah, but he's 19. And he's a freak. And he's a very, very, very good player. So, I mean, it's offense versus defense. Like you said, does defense win championships? Yes. Is the greatest player of all time have anything to do with deciding who wins and loses? I think so. The one thing that Messi does is he draws a lot of attention. Now, I want you to watch the game for this reason.
0: I'm not, but okay. But for the people who are going to be watching,
1: for the people who are going to be watching the game, I want you guys to lock in on this. Messi, if the game is 90 minutes, is either standing, not moving, or walking very slow for 70 of them.
0: Why? Is it just where he's positioned on the field? Mm-mm. Or he's just lazy?
1: No. He just...
0: Preserving his energy.
1: If an offensive player runs by him, he just lets him...
0: He's not interested in defense.
1: Absolutely not. Now, if the ball comes close to him from an offensive standpoint, pew, pew, it's pew. Over. Good night, Irene. But he ain't playing. He walks and just stands around the whole time. Like, everybody else is sweating and extremely tired. Messi's fresh.
0: So you can play a game every day. He's been
1: standing. And I also heard this, which I think is pretty interesting. He drinks a whole lot of wine and eats good food and never works out.
0: I love that so much.
1: The good Lord just blessed him with the ability to be the best soccer player of all time. Like, doesn't, you know, train. That. Ronaldo trains 5 times a day, takes naps, sleeps in a hyperbaric chamber, like, whole thing. Messi, give me a bottle of red.
0: And Messi and I have a lot in common in that respect.
1: And I'm good. Yeah. So look, offense versus defense. It's going to be fun to watch, man. I mean, it really is. And Spain has a guy that tucks his shirt in when he plays, which I really like. So, we'll see.
0: Wait, they don't have to. That is a little surprising me that they don't tuck in their shirts.
1: Nobody does, except for the one guy that plays for Spain. And he's really good. I don't know his name. Jonna does, because she scouted the entire thing. She thinks that the coaches are going to call her and ask her for scouting report. She rewatches the game, takes stats, whole thing, with her readers on. It's great.
0: I want to ask Jonna about... I want her World Cup breakdown when she comes to... Is Jonna coming to this party?
1: Absolutely.
0: Yeah, I want Jonna's breakdown of the World Cup.
1: And Macy.
0: Macy's going to give a breakdown of the World Cup, too?
1: No, she's going to come to the party, though.
0: Is she not watching the World Cup?
1: Yes. But not like Jonna.
0: Okay. What about Georgie?
1: No. She don't have time for that.
0: Houston?
1: You can take it or leave it with you.
0: Okay. I found it. Her sports center.
1: Is that what you're looking for that whole time?
0: Yeah. Give me your... So who wins? Give me your pick.
1: Argentina's going to win.
0: All right. I'm taking España.
1: Yeah.
0: You want to have a bet?
1: Yeah, we can have a bet.
0: What can our bet be?
1: Box of baseball cards. Topps Chrome comes out next week.
0: How much is a box of baseball cards?
1: Well, it depends.
0: How much is a Topps baseball chrome box?
1: A jumbo would probably be $700.
0: Hey, I'm not doing that.
1: A hobby box, $350.
0: Why would you do that?
1: And then like a box like that, $70-$80.
0: I was thinking more like if Spain wins, you have to eat Spanish food.
1: Spanish mackerel.
0: Argentina wins. I have to eat Argentina food.
1: Steak. Argentina's known for their steaks.
0: Or we could
1: ask Jonna.
0: We don't want to do like bad stuff then. Like you want something bad, like
1: Spanish
0: Armada.
1: Sardines.
0: I do like sardines. Sardines have gotten a bad rap. Do you know that?
1: I have. I mean, do they taste okay?
0: I'm going to tell you, have you never eaten sardines?
1: No.
0: We did this on the show a while back. So I found this lady amid my deep dive into health research and everything. Dr. Boz, Annette Bosworth. She was on Diary of a CEO.
1: Brian's wife.
0: yeah.
1: That explains how he was so jacked.
0: No, no, no. Anyway, she's kind of like a keto diet. She's like the keto diet.
1: Okay.
0: I'm not keto. Like, I'm nothing against it, but I'm not 100% keto. It was just interesting to listen to. And anyway, she's very big on sardines and the health benefits of sardines for a keto diet and the like all of the different nutrients and everything. So I was like, man, that's just sardines. I don't know if I can eat sardines.
1: Yeah.
0: And she was hyping them up like they're good. And I was like, okay. So I went to the store. I bought a can of like the good, whatever's like the good brand of sardines. Not like crap, just a good, like whatever that is. I forgot what it's called, but it's the good brand of sardines. I could point it out if I saw it. But, and I'm like, this, okay.
1: It's I'm going to do it. Did you get crackers or did you just went just raw dog?
0: No,
1: whole thing?
0: No, because it's keto. You don't eat crackers. It's keto. You're just eating the sardines.
1: Bro.
0: Delicious.
1: No.
0: We have been lied to our whole lives about sardines. We have been lied to. To believe that they're disgusting, gross, trash, whatever. Now, Erica didn't like the smell whenever I threw the empty can into the trash, but I still don't smell very good. I had, you know, from COVID 6 years ago, I still don't smell everything. But I'm going to tell you, man, delicious.
1: Were they flavored? Like, do you have to get
0: it's in like just olive oil. It's just the sardines.
1: Okay, so it's not like hot sauce and, you know.
0: No.
1: You just went straight up.
0: Fork. Peel the lid back, fork, eat your sardines. And you can eat as many sardines as you want. And I'm here to tell you, Coach, they're good.
1: They taste good.
0: Taste good.
1: Give me some of the health benefits.
0: I need you to ask Dr. Boz.
1: Okay.
0: Because obviously...
1: I mean, you feel like they're helping you, though. Like a Popeye and spinach thing, like you and sardines. It's like sardines is your secret.
0: Here you go. 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
1: 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So not flavored.
0: No. You're defeating the purpose.
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0: want to get a little what to watch next week at SEC Football Media Days. Do that here shortly. On the break there, we looked up Fanatics Fest is going on. This is a big card deal for you.
1: Fanatics Fest is huge. And then the National Card Show.
0: That's Chicago, right?
1: Is in Chicago, I think, in 2 weeks.
0: Okay. Are you going?
1: No, but I'd like to go.
0: Why aren't you going?
1: I don't know.
0: Well, if you'd like to go, go. Where wouldn't you go? What would you do at the National Card Show?
1: I'd probably get a bunch of cash. I would go up there and just walk around and just buy things.
0: Would you
1: just
0: be trying to buy individual cards, or would you be trying to buy boxes?
1: Yeah, cards, individual cards.
0: Like to fill out a set or something like that?
1: No, just things that you don't see a lot, like, you know, old stuff. Like, look, people have all kind of really cool things. There's certain guys that I collect that I like a lot.
0: So the hobby for you is more collecting players that you like, not trying to get cards that are worth something that you can...
1: Yeah, like 2026,
0: for
1: instance.
0: Are you trying to flip stuff?
1: Well, 2026, I'm keeping every Connor Griffin that I pull, and I'm keeping every Bobby Witt Jr. that I pull, because I think Connor Griffin's going to be a Hall of Famer, and I know Bobby Witt Jr. is going to be a Hall of Famer. I like collecting just Hall of Famer.
0: What about base cards? Isn't that what it's called, a base card? But that's not worth anything.
1: It's not, but I make sets like just Shohei's base card rookies in a 10 are extremely expensive.
0: How much?
1: 20, 30 grand.
0: Pretty good.
1: If they grade out a 10. So the base cards, if they're perfect on the printing deal, you know, if they cut them and they're printed perfect, you send them in to get graded if they're big-time players, you know. Man, that's what I do.
0: I don't want to open these cards. So Ryan, for my birthday, which was my birthday, was last week, remembered.
1: That's what I do, bro. I'm a good friend.
0: That's actually not what you do. You're a great friend. Yeah. You're not a good friend. You're an amazing friend. But you do not remember birthdays.
1: I'm not good at that.
0: But you did, so you texted me happy birthday, and then you brought me a bottle of whiskey and a box of cards.
1: Yep.
0: From AJ's.
1: From AJ's. Shout out Miss Nikki.
0: So I passed right by there today. I had to go by Goodwood on Drusilla. So I passed right by it. It was actually right after I talked to you, and I was looking for your whip. It wasn't there, though.
1: You should have popped in and hollered at Nikki.
0: But your Nene was there.
1: There you go. Yep. The good folks over at AJ's have Topps Chrome coming out next week, just so you know. Your Nene was there.
0: All right. It said, be on the lookout for a green
1: The box there? Yeah, the green parallel. Mm-hmm. All right,
0: well, this has one in it. See it.
1: Oh, you got action.
0: All right. I'll tell you who it is in just a sec. 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
1: Standby
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1: Everywhere.
0: Well, east to Mobile, west to San Antonio, north to Little Rock.
1: Okay.
0: Everywhere. 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Boom. 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
1: Bada boom, bada bing, right there.
0: 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Okay, Roky Sasaki.
1: He's a guy.
0: Jose Ramirez. These are all base cards. Nick Kurtz.
1: Maybe, yeah, he's not bad.
0: Ooh. Aaron Judge.
1: Aaron Judge.
0: Samuel Basalo.
1: Stud.
0: All right, here's my green one. Oh, it's his first Bowman.
1: First Bowman green?
0: Francisco Espinoza.
1: It's numbered?
0: With the Doyers. It is numbered. 68 of 99.
1: It's a very good card.
0: Let's go.
1: You need to put that one in your case.
0: What's it worth? Look it up.
1: Let me see it.
0: Patrick Copen, another first. Should you keep that one or no?
1: I keep all the firsts.
0: Okay. Yeah. Luis Cova, Josh Owens, and Kendry Martinez.
1: Let me see the green one.
0: Okay, Francisco. Here it is, Francisco Espinosa.
1: I'll see what this guy's worth. What do you
0: see what he's worth? You see what he's worth.
1: Oh, the green grass.
0: You see what he's worth. I'll do another one.
1: That's a good card.
0: That is a good card. So is that you think that's my only green one in a box? Are you
1: probably.
0: Wait, can you just take a picture of the card and like AI will tell you what it's worth?
1: I search it on eBay.
0: Oh, you just upload the photo?
1: Yeah.
0: That's pretty convenient. I like that a lot.
1: Search it on eBay.
0: Let's see. Chase DeLauder, Brandon Sproat. Gunnar Henderson, base cards, Hunter Goodman. Oh, electric slugger.
1: Oh.
0: Jesus Madé.
1: Number one prospect in baseball.
0: How about that?
1: It's a good one, too.

0: first.
1: Green one's not a first.
2: No, green one is a first.
0: Oh, that is a first.
2: Green one is a
0: numbered
2: first.
0: Numbered first, green one.
2: It's a 99.
0: Numbered.
2: Yeah, I mean, that's a good card.
0: Okay. Yeah. All right, so I got six packs. This is my third one. And then we'll do. And then later I'll open the other three packs.
2: Okay.
0: All right, here we go. Luis Morales, CJ Kafis. Jacob Mizorowski.
2: It's a base, Miz, bro.
0: It's a base card. Jacob Melton. Here we go. Here's a top 100.
2: Who you got?
0: Ava Arquette.
2: Yeah.
0: Ava Arquette.
2: It's a keeper.
0: Dasan Hill. It's a first.
2: Keeper.
0: Blake Mitchell first. Jace Mitchell. J.R. Richie. Nelly Taylor.
2: Nelly.
0: Give that one to Muse. The Red Sox. Give that to
2: Muse. Gets all the Red Sox.
0: Give him Muse. All right.
2: Green one. Your green one's good. So far, so good on this.
0: No price on the green one?
2: No price on the
0: green one. All
2: right. There aren't any sales on that guy.
0: Okay.
2: But we'll figure it out. Let me see here. Let's see if I can find it. That's how you look at it, if there's been any sales.
0: Media Days gets underway on Monday. SEC Media Days gets underway on Monday. Out in Tampa. We'll be there. OTB, Hunt Palmer, AFR. Really looking forward to it. People always ask you, what are you looking forward to in Media Days? I always go with the intention of, like, I'll do all my research before Media Days, and I'll have some sort of, like, preconceived ideas, and I'll be curious in talking to media and coaches and players if it sort of either confirms or disconfirms that going into the season. Like the 10,000-foot view, I'll tell you the most interesting thing for me is a year ago at Media Days, there were no new head coaches. It's very odd in a league the size of the SEC with that much expectation, because every year, remember, somebody's going to finish last.
2: Yeah.
0: Like somebody is going to have a bad season every year. It's just, right. It's unavoidable. Someone's going to finish last. And so you typically have turnover. Like somebody gets fired, a coach leaves for another job, whatever, retires. And so last year, it was odd because there were no new head coaches in the conference last year. This year, there are six new head coaches. So I'm going to be very interested to hear from all of them with varying degrees of expectation in year one. Like Lane Kiffin, year one, he is expected to go to the playoff.
2: Oh, yes.
0: Similarly, Pete Golding at Ole Miss, they are expecting no drop-off. Trinidad Chambliss is back. Kewon Lacy is back. Interestingly, though, because they lose a ton across the board on that roster otherwise, but you have your quarterback and your running back, your All-American running back, returning. And then you have this sort of tier of, like, Alex Golish at Auburn. That's a program that has stunk over the last half decade. They've missed the postseason five of the last 6 years, which is hard to say about Auburn. But Golish brings his quarterback, Byron Brown, from USF, and Byron Brown will be at Media Days as well. This is a guy who threw for 3,000 yards, ran for 1,000 yards, super dynamic guy. And so I will be really interested to see if there is hype around Auburn, because I think Auburn is the surprise team in the league.
2: Okay.
0: I'm not picking Auburn to be a playoff team or anything like that, but I do think they have a great chance to be like an 8-4 team and beat someone they have no business beating.
2: Okay.
0: So Auburn, I think, is really interesting. And then you have, like, you got the, well, I'll throw Florida in that mix as well. Florida's a perennial power that has fallen on hard times. They just keep missing on head coaches. Well, now you got John Summerall. I think John Summerall is going to do really well at Florida. I don't think he has the roster to do well this year at Florida. So it'll be interesting to see what they say about Summerall. And then you have the trash pile schools that nobody really cares about and coaches that probably shouldn't have taken those jobs because they're set up for failure. And that's Will Stein at Kentucky, and that's Ryan Silverfield at Arkansas. Arkansas won two games last year. They lost to Memphis. And then Arkansas hired the Memphis coach, Ryan Silverfield.
2: Well, that's why they hired him.
0: And then Will Stein at Kentucky was the OC at Oregon. And the interesting thing about those two guys is they're offensive guys that go fast. And they're taking over programs where Arkansas was coached by an offensive line coach, and Kentucky was coached by Mark Stoops, who built his teams around defense and offensive line and running the ball and slow things. And now these two programs are doing things dramatically different. So when you are just wholesale changing your approach to football, I think it is very difficult to have immediate success. You have to recruit to that and build a roster. So are they able? Like, those are just some of the ideas that I have just loosely formed right now about those six programs going into Media Days. It'd be really interesting to see what people think about that.
2: Of those teams you're talking about, which ones did the best job in the portal
1: recruiting to their new identities.
0: Seattle knows.

0: you know.
1: Because here's the thing, like, this is one of the things that's valuable about Media Days. Like, I don't know the answer to that question because I cover LSU deep. I know every player on the LSU roster. Like, pull out the roster, name a player, any player, and I could tell you where they came from, their background, their expectations this year, whether on the depth chart. I could do the whole, you know, I know everything I need to know about LSU. I don't know everything about Tennessee's portal class. Yeah. I know Joey Aguilar did not win his injunction, and so they have a change at quarterback now. And George McIntyre, who was a highly regarded guy when he committed to Alabama, is transferred to Tennessee, and he's going to try to go win that job this year. Like, I know that, but I don't know deep about the whole roster.
0: It's Media Days, though. I mean, is that how y'all dig in? Is that how you dig in?
1: Yeah. This is, so now you go, you talk to, think of if there's the version of like of me or Hunt or whoever covers their local market. Now you get to go talk to those guys.
0: Yeah.
1: And ladies for 4 days, and then the coaches and the players. And you get this just, and you start to look for consistencies. Like, who's saying the same thing? Like, it was so interesting last year. Kirby Smart said it was the youngest team he had ever coached. More than half of his roster was freshmen and sophomores. It was the youngest team he's ever had in college football. And they still made the playoff. Well, now all those guys are a year older, and they have the easiest schedule by percentage standard in the SEC. So I look at Georgia, I go, Georgia should be a playoff. Like, if they're not in the playoff, if they're not in Atlanta in the SEC championship game, something went terribly wrong for them this year. So, you know, those are the types of things I think that you learn.
0: Yeah.
1: But of all the schools I just mentioned, though, with the new coaches, the only one you don't play is Florida. You play Ole Miss, you play Arkansas, you play Kentucky, you play Auburn.
0: Yeah.
1: And then it's Florida LSU. You're the other one.
0: Yeah.
1: So you're going to play four schools with a new coach this year. Four SEC games against schools with a new coach.
0: How does LSU's schedule match up? I mean, you feel like it's a good one this year?
1: Yeah. It's hard. But it's never easy. No one has an easy schedule in the SEC. Yeah. So what you want is, like, how it shapes up. Like, does it set you up for success? So that'll be interesting to see. And then there's always things that we think we know that we don't know, and that manifests itself as the season goes along. So it's after further review. Okay, we're going to come back. I'll open the other three packs. We'll do a final pick on the World Cup, and then we'll wrap up with Ask Ryan. So get your questions in for Ask Ryan. Email us, tweet us, text us. 225-396-4400, 396-4400, 396-4400. Ask Ryan's coming up.
2: After further review.
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0: Junior Caminero.
1: He's a guy.
0: Dylan Beavers. You can let that go. You can
1: Beavers.
0: Yeah, keep that going.
1: The Beav.
0: Mike Trout.
1: GOAT.
0: Is Mike Trout the GOAT?
1: Hall of Famer.
0: Well, I know he's a Hall of Famer.
1: Yeah, no, he's not good. He's not good.
0: Interesting convo about Mike Trout.
1: He gets hurt too much.
0: Like, he was on pace to be in that conversation. And then the injuries and playing on a bad team and all that sort of stuff. Never playing, you know, in October. Which makes it really complicated trying to have that conversation about him. Which kind of stinks. I wonder, like, if he had not signed a $500 million contract to stay with an awful organization his whole career and exist in obscurity and play in irrelevant games, how this convo may be different with Mike Trout.
1: It'd be very different.
0: I heard it said earlier this week, it was a good comp. It was like Ted Williams, Mickey Mantle. Like, Williams' career was derailed by his military service and Mickey Mantle by injuries. But Mick played on some of the greatest teams ever with the Yankees in the 60s, and Trout just never had a postseason chance. And we judge everybody by what they do in the postseason. Yordan Alvarez.
1: Maybe MVP, by the way.
0: How about this? A little green under the radar chrome. Kalen Culpepper.
1: Rookie. Young guy. Good player. It's one of the inserts. That's a keeper.
0: First Bowman. Jace Mitchell. You say keep all the firsts?
1: I keep all the firsts.
0: This one was back. Esteban Mea.
1: I bet you he throws a billion. That's a first. Let me see. Is it color? Or just silver?
0: Fourth round prospect. Touches 102.
1: Yeah. Look at him.
0: I know.
1: Of course he throws a billion.
0: Francisco Espinoza, Braden Nett, Shatoro Mori.
1: I don't know that. We got any LSU guys yet?
0: We had Gage Jones.
1: Yeah, Gage Jones.
0: All right. Got two more.
1: Bill Smoss.
0: Ripping some packs here. This was Mr. The Riot. Gave me a bottle of whiskey and some baseball cards.
1: Yeah.
0: Got him over there at AJ's today.
1: Mm-hmm.
0: Maybe I'll pop in there with you.
1: You need to pop in and go holler at Miss Nikki.
0: Holla. Got a couple of inserts in there. Got three inserts. All right. Byron Buxton. Manny Machado. Ernie Clement. Colson Montgomery. Oh! Electric Sluggers, Mike Trout.
1: There you go.
0: There's an insert.
1: There's a Mike Trout insert. Yep. Boom.
0: First Bowman, Carlos Virahanda.
1: I don't know that guy.
0: Bowman. Oh, this is just chrome. It's not a first. Andrew Salas, Miami. Miami Marlins. Juan Sanchez, Chris Arroyo, Victor Arias. All right, one more.
1: We need an auto. I'd like for you to pull a.
0: We're probably not going to have those in here.
1: No, they're in there.
0: Autos? Mm-hmm.
1: I pulled a couple autos. I got a case of those boxes. It actually had like, I think, five or six autos in the case.
0: So if you go by, we're talking cars. The Fanatics Fest is on. This card show's next week in Chicago. The National Card Show's in Chicago next week. If you buy a box, like you were saying, there was a box, it's like $700 for the box. Mm-hmm.

0: Are you expecting to get something out of that box worth
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0: Okay. And then what are those worth? Like, are you going to get your money back?
1: It depends. You may get a car that's worth 50 grand. Like, okay, that red one that you have, yeah, right? Is that red, really?
0: It is, yeah.
1: Okay, that's an out of five.
0: Oh, that's an auto.
1: That's a monster.
0: It's an auto.
1: It's an out of five.
0: I just saw an autograph
1: monster
0: on it.
1: Car. Is it red, really?
0: Yeah. It's got an autograph on it.
1: Holy crap. That's a big card.
0: Okay.
1: You need to do that slow.
0: I just looked at it.
1: Is he good?
0: I have no idea. You're going to have to tell me.
1: Okay.
0: Which is probably not a good sign, but you can tell me. Nolan McLean, Munetaka Murakami, Harry Ford. Okay, you ready? You ready?
1: Yes.
0: Oh.
1: Is it a monster?
0: It's a 4 of 5.
1: I know. It's an out of five card auto. It is a monster.
0: Auto, 4 out of 5. It's a left-handed pitcher.
1: Who is it?
0: For the St. Louis Cardinals. Quinn Matthews.
1: Let me see.
0: I have no idea who Quinn Matthews is, but that's an auto. 4 out of 5. What is that worth?
1: Whew.
0: That's one you hang on to and hope that it becomes good?
1: This is one you hang on to, bud.
0: Wow.
1: I've pulled 1 out of 5 card in my life, and it was Connor Griffin. Not an auto.
0: Oh.
1: Not an auto,
0: oh, though. What's that worth?
1: I sent it to PSA. If it comes back a 10, it's probably 10-ish.
0: Okay. Are you going to sell it or are you going to hang on to it?
1: I'm not selling any of this stuff.
0: Okay, here's a top 100 prospect.
1: Bro, I can't believe you just pulled this.
0: Luis Peña.
1: It's a good card.
0: That's a great card.
1: It is a great card.
0: David Hageman, J.J. Wiederholt, Chrome. All right, those are all my...
1: Nikki, if you're watching, Matt just pulled a monster.
0: Grayson Guidas, Jamie Arnold, Billy Carlson. All right, there we go. All right,
1: I mean, the out of 25 is $100.
0: So that's an out of five. Auto out of five.
1: This is an auto out of, like, they don't even have
0: What's
1: it.
0: My guy's name?
1: Quinn Matthews.
0: Matthews. Let's see. Did he get called up? Quinn Matthews.
1: Here's an out of 50 for $150. I mean, it's probably $400, maybe.
0: Oh.
1: $400 or $500.
0: Fourth round pick. Signed for $600K, made his debut in 2024 with the Palm Beach Cardinals. Minor league pitcher of the month, blah, blah, blah, blah, blah, blah, blah. Missed 2025, beginning of the season due to shoulder soreness. He's in Memphis 2026. So he's not made his big league debut yet. He's still in the minors.
1: So don't screw this card up.
0: Don't screw it up.
1: Don't mess up the corners.
0: Well, look at what you're doing with it.
1: I'm not messing up the corners.
0: You're out here trying to... Because
1: it's centered good, dude. Like,
0: send that off to get it graded? What does it cost to get it graded?
1: $20.
0: So I hope that he ends up being a good... So now I have a vested interest in Quinn Matthews being a good player.
1: Yeah, you got...
0: Let me see. I'm going to ask. Is Quinn Matthews...
1: It's a good card, man. Holy crap.
0: Is Quinn Matthews good? here you go. Highly regarded top-tier pitching prospect in the Cardinals organization, known for nasty, devastating changeup, rising fastball that touches mid-90s, solid slider, is dominated at the AAA level.
1: You're about to be rich, bro.
0: Can we, like, get this guy a call-up, St. Louis? When I'm rich, I'm buying some land from First South Farm Credit. 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How about that transition?
1: Sell your Quinn Matthews card and buy some acres.
0: But I'll do some acreage. Because you want to know what I learned about dirt?
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0: 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Okay, we're going to do Ask Ryan to wrap up the show. Before we do, give me your pick. World Cup.
1: Bro, I mean, look at the jersey I'm wearing.
0: Are you going Messi?
1: Of course I'm going Argentina for the GOAT. And I'm making this call right now. He's playing in the next World Cup, too.
0: At 43 years old?
1: He's going to play again.
0: All right. I bet Spain's favored. Spain is favored.
1: Yeah, they should be.
0: Yeah, I got Spain. Defense wins championships.
1: Yeah, heck of a defense.
0: I'm going to Espana. Yeah.
1: And now, look, I wouldn't be mad if Spain won. I like, they play a beautiful game of soccer. They do. The commentator the other day, I was listening, and, you know, they all have accents. It's hilarious. And he said the word delicious. That's a delicious pass. And I loved it. I'm like, like, this guy's amazing. He did. He said it a few times.
0: Like our guy, Ian Dark, go, go, USA. Yeah. Oh, man.
1: Bro, you pulled a red out of five, man. Good job.
0: Well, I didn't really do anything. You gave me a box. Thank you for the box.
1: Yeah, but it's all about the luck.
0: I hope he's I hope Colin Matt. I need a case for that.
1: I'm gonna bring you some stuff tomorrow. I'm gonna bring you some sleeves and like a little hard case for that.
0: Should I just leave that up here until I have a case? I don't want to bring it in my car and have it fall and.
1: You should be careful with it.
0: Probably leave it up here.
1: Yeah, or leave it up there.
0: We'll see. In
1: your office. Good job.
0: Friday's AFR is presented by Don Juan Cigar Bar. We will wrap up next.
2: AFR.
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0: 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Ask Ryan, my three-year-old, has his first T-ball game tomorrow. Mm-hmm. What advice can you give me to help him be able to hit bombs at Georgia's park by the time he reaches Little League?
2: Oh, man. You're going to have to start getting lessons in these three.
0: Yeah.
2: Start getting lessons now.
0: Yeah, got to do it.
2: Start weight training. Get on a good supplement plan.
0: Got to do it.
2: And look, sleep is most important. It's never too early to start training.
0: Ask Ryan, you going to watch the All-Star game next year at your old stomping grounds?
2: So I caught a little bit of it this year. I think the Home Run Derby at Wrigley is going to be a really cool, fun thing to watch. I watched the Home Run Derby this year, too. The game itself, baseball All-Star game itself, is a lot of fun to watch. So, yeah, I'm sure.
0: I saw Home Run Derby on Netflix, had the lowest rating since, like, 2003. Well, you also put it on Netflix.
2: It was on Netflix.
0: TK asked Ryan, any concerns about LSU's pitching for next season? I don't see Henry Rowan Gardner on this team.
2: Yeah. Yes, I do have concern about LSU's pitching for next season.
0: But look, Danny sent me a picture. Parrish working in Hammond.
2: Look at that.
0: Parrish Construction and Roofing.
2: They're everywhere.
0: We are everywhere. 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
0: It's from Brennan. It's a terrible idea.
2: Yeah, I don't like that.
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0: 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Christian asks Ryan, your thoughts on the Cardinals' first-round draft pick?
2: Who was it?
0: I don't know.
2: I don't know either.
0: Ray asks Ryan, how was your day?
2: Wonderful.
0: Kelly, how old will Drew be? He'll be 12.
2: He'll be 12 years old.
0: Yeah. It's Drew's 12. The theme is Drew's 12 Days of Christmas in July.
2: Yep.
0: Oh, it is. It's King Oscar sardines. That's okay. It, Ronald. That's it.
2: All right. I'm going to give me some.
0: Keith says my wife makes me eat them all the time. Sardines. Underrated.
1: AFR.
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2: Yeah, about that.
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13: I think a head coach with reins is sending an outright offensive message to every person in the college football universe. 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Heath Klein is at ACC Media Days in Charlotte. This is the final day of it. He's there as we speak. And he was with you yesterday. I was at a charity event, at a 4-hour or something or other at a charity event, and we raised a whole bunch of money for a great group of campers, and so it was a wonderful event at Camp Twin Lakes. Get involved if you'd like. So it was just a really, really good day, and I'm glad that we had Heath on site, and he continued rolling through some of the best interview. Yeah, Jimbo Fisher, he had just like really big names. Everybody you'd want to hear from in the ACC, we've got them. We also have interviews coming up today. And as I said, Heath is still in Charlotte, North Carolina. Got, Georgia Tech head coach Brent Key is going to join us. We have Cal head coach Tosh Lupoy, Pat Narduzzi from Pitt, et cetera. And we have Gio Lopez, the Wake Forest quarterback. So just players and coaches you want to hear from, ACC Media Days. And then the next time you hear from us, we'll be down in Tampa for SEC Media Days, and that'll be super awesome as well. Want to say that a coach with rings, championship, he knows what it's about. I think he's sending an outright offensive message, and I mean, like, yes, us included. I did not follow the defamation trial a few years back involving Jack Sparrow and crazy Amber Heard. At least I didn't mean to. But I don't believe most of us had any choice. Like, we were going to catch clips of it somewhere. And what I remember as much as anything is Johnny Depp won. I think that happened. And she, a large part was because she, quote, opened the door. You don't know what that is in a legal sense, right? There are things that the judge may have said, nope, you cannot include those as evidence or anything. Can't cite them as a document against her. Those are excluded. Well, if

0: if the person on the stand says something that you can contradict, well, you can bring it in. So she opened the door and so I had no intent to bang on Miami head coach Mario Cristobal today. He's got rings? Oh, yeah, a bunch. By my count, man's earned 7 championship rings at the college level. 2 national championship rings as a player. 1 as an assistant coach at Bama. Got 2 conference championship rings at Oregon as head coach. Got 1 at FIU as head coach. Got 2 more conference title rings at Alabama as an assistant. I like Mario. I think he's like every coach, way better than some singular worst moments. And boy, he's had his, but no reason for a reaccounting of those, because in Charlotte this week, addressing the media at 2026 ACC football kickoff, Mario did not say, "I've been perfect every Saturday since I got here." See, if he would, if he'd have said that, he would have opened the door. He would have invited, okay, well, since you went there, since you opened the door, and we start talking multiple high profile, laid directly at his feet mistakes that Mario has made as Miami head. But he didn't say any of that. He didn't say any of that. What Mario did say, though, again, I find borderline offensive, because I can translate it. And I mean borderline offensive to anyone with ears to hear it and eyes to read it. Quote from Mario: "We were in the market for a quarterback. When Darian hit the portal, we felt this is a guy we would love to pursue. Watching crossover tape with so many opponents we faced, we saw his level of talent and play. What really took us by a surprise is what an incredible young man he is." And then he goes on to talk more about him. "Wow, we were blown away when we really started looking at Darian Mensah." If you don't remember the details of his departure from Duke, essentially, when Darian Mensah transferred, that means everything that Mario just said there about, hey, once he hit the portal, we started hey, have y'all seen this Mensah kid? Whoa, everybody, come on in here. Late addition to the portal. Portal closed at midnight on a Friday. Darian Mensah had sent out a video in December saying, I'm back at Duke. I got another year on this contract, and I'm back at Duke. Go Blue Devils, and we're conference champs. And it was all awesome. He's one of the best quarterbacks in college football last year, this coming season, I believe. And it was all good. Another year in Durham. Fantastic. And then in January, portal opens on a Monday, closes at midnight on a Friday. He's like, nah, I ain't going to the portal. I already sent that video. Well, Friday at 4:51 p.m., he sends a different message. Hey, after much thought and consideration, and so you know what follows that. Now, understand that didn't happen until 4:51. If you look at Darian Mensah's Twitter feedback, every comment is, so you're going to Miami, right? You're going to Miami. Within 20 minutes of him announcing, there is multiple documented responses. And they went on far after 20 minutes, but I stopped reading because they're all timestamped. They threw a bag of money at one Duke fan's like, this stinks. You wait till the last afternoon of the portal when clearly Duke wasn't, And so everything he stated was accurate, and he was feeling a little burnt there, and he let it out. And again, from the standpoint of when things occurred, his anger is kind of justified. So that's back in January when every Duke fan knew exactly what was happening. And for Mario to say, hey, we were in the market for a quarterback, were you? Were you really? Who else were you pursuing? Because as soon as the portal closed, Darian Mensah was yours. It was not this huge pursuit for, I don't know, I heard Lane was behind Damon Williams that puts it as a sinister thing, and it kind of is, luring the kid under contract at Washington to LSU. That was what I had heard. And I don't say that it's against the rules, and it's a dirty pool a little bit, and blah, blah, blah. But I also, like I said, I live in the adult world. I don't get on interstate, the perimeter going around a big city, whatever it is, and there's people speeding out here. And I'm right when I say that, but it's kind of pointless. So I live in the adult world. I know what it was. But for Mario to say that, hey, once he, we started to evaluate this kid. And I was like, hey, y'all all come in here. Have you seen him? You didn't do that after he entered the portal. You did that. And then he entered the portal because of it. You had already done it. Wow. $4 million? How about 6.5? That'll even cover the departure fee. So that is the general understanding of what went on. I'm all open to details. But it ain't like what Mario said. What Mario said was, hi, I think you're dumb. Now, his quarterback got in on it too. And here's a kid who, on the field, unbelievable. As off the field, which also means class. Here's a kid. Have we taken inventory of this in accounting? I told you, I love my school. I wouldn't have gone anywhere else. I know what it is. If you were like a vet school major or engineering, there are a couple of schools at Auburn, as good as anywhere. But as far as like the breadth of the education, I'm in the big, giant 85% in the middle. I know what that is. Darian Mintz is, he's gotten into Tulane, Duke, and now Miami. And if you're wondering what kind of school these are, well, you can just go look online. Is Tulane a well-regarded university? Yes, it's a highly prestigious Tier 1 research university. It goes on highly selective, elite programs, public health, blah, blah, blah. What about Duke? Duke is an elite, globally renowned research university. It's widely considered a premier Ivy Plus institution. Miami, yes. University of Miami is a highly prestigious, well-regarded private research university, consistently ranked as one of the top universities, and blah, blah, blah, blah, blah. Again, I love my school. David loves his school. Heath loves his school. He ain't going to Florida, Auburn, and Western Kentucky. This is different. That kid is really, really smart. Phased not at all by the required book learning. If you didn't hear his message, and I don't, there's a backstory to this as well. But if you didn't hear this message, within 20 seconds in the same commentary, Darian Mensa this week in Charlotte said both, it was never about money. I'm not wired that way. As well as, business is business. Within 20 seconds, oh, it was never about money. I'm not wired that way. And business, business. Now, here's that backstory. Here's that big difference. Darian Mensa, despite at age 21 having already earned more money than most of us will in our lifetimes, despite that, the important detail there is Darian Mensa, age 21. I was 21 a long time ago, but it did happen. There are pictures even. And as a 21-year-old college kid, I was overwhelmingly benign. Went to class, made my grades, sober most of the time, except when a final score on a particular Saturday called for a different approach to the evening. Called my mom every week, all of that. On balance, I think most parents will take it. And when I was 21, I took part in an Easter egg hunt of sorts. It was Easter weekend. I was 21 years old. I ran around my fraternity house yard with a basket looking for cans of beer that had been hidden by girls that for some reason hung out at the house all the time. I'm not certain what was in it for them, but I never looked too hard for an answer either. It was 1989. I actually had a girl say to me, hire my hair closer to Jesus. A glorious time. And I ran around a yard looking for hidden cans of Milwaukee's Best. So when a kid like Darian Mensa speaks, no matter what comes flying out of his mouth, he's 21. And on balance, I got zero issue with any commentary from him that seems to contradict itself. It's minor stuff anyway. Mario Cristobal, he chose to word it this way. So this is on him. Here's the point. I understand how things work a lot of times. You don't climb the mountain to not make use of the status. Mario climbed Mount Baller, sits atop right now as we speak in the ACC, taking Duke's quarterback, baller move. I get it. But to add the details willingly, intentionally, choosing to say, oh, by the way, this is how it happened. He entered the portal, and I was like, whoa, guys, come in here. You got to see this kid at Duke. We never really drilled down on him before. That's not true. You had drilled down on him, and that's why he jumped into the portal. If you remember Jordan Addison a few years ago, he's transferring to USC, and his head coach, Pat Narduzzi's like, he's not in the portal. But then when the portal was open, he was in the portal, and he was at USC. I heard a house. I heard $1 million, whatever it was. And I told him, put your fingers out there, grab every dollar. I understand. As Darian Mensah put it, business is business. But that's for a 21-year-old. That's for someone who may go on an Easter egg hunt, except it's beer cans. That's you can do that when you can contradict yourself. You can be a little in a fishbowl about you. You can do all that because you're 21. And for the most part, no matter how much money you've already made, for the most part, when it comes to worldly things, we're all silly and ignorant at 21. So I don't hold him account. Mario's different. Mario's a grown man. He's got 7 championship rings and a team good enough to get an 8th this year. I just don't even look at me and say, hey, Chuck, I think you and everybody else is stupid. All right, short break, and we will continue next.
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0: It's a Friday on the Chuck Oliver Show. We're talking college football all across the network, and it's a wonderful thing. Among the other comments that we had talked about earlier from ACC Media Days in Charlotte, Jim Phillips, the commissioner, I don't get where we're being relegated to third. He's talking about, like, pecking order, tiers, rankings of conferences. And, of course, there's the two that really matter, that are the Big Ten and the SEC, and they're driving things. And I don't get where we're being relegated. Maybe we're higher than that. Everybody relegating us to third. Yeah, you're not being relegated to third by everyone. Some have you fourth behind the Big 12, too. That's just the reality of it. Money, players, size of stadiums, how much you – like, it's just – it's what it is, and it's even more glaring, and it's a divisive wedge that is being driven between a lot of different – conferences, not just yours, but third's your ceiling right now, brother. I can promise you. What's up, Heath? How you doing? Let's go to Heath up in Charlotte now at ACC Media Days.
13: Yeah, just here, getting ready for the final day of things. We've got some of the activity underway already. I will say, Chuck, it is noticeable that there are some folks who have decided that 2 days of ACC was enough for them. The lineup today, for those not tracking this, we've got Cal, Duke, UNC, Pitt, SMU, and Wake. So obviously a heavy flavor for North Carolina people that just wanted to come in and get all their schools except for NC State all in one day. But otherwise, the Cal, Pitt, and SMU media groups are not exactly substantial. So that has led to kind of a quieter third day here after a very busy first couple of days. The other thing, I guess, Chuck, that just jumps out at you is UNC is here. A couple of players were making their way around and doing a few interviews earlier. But, I mean, no one. Absolutely no one. There's not a, ooh, it's Belichick day. It's not even like an idle curiosity of, well, maybe. No one even cares. I just, everybody's like, yeah, okay, whatever, man. Show up, do your stupid crap where you refuse to really answer questions and act like Mr. Grumpy Pants, and then next year you'll be gone. I mean, it's just, I can't find a soul here. I haven't talked to every person. Maybe there is somebody, but I have not found a soul here who is even particularly interested in Bill Belichick today, much less that thinks that Bill Belichick has a future in this conference or at that school. So you just contrast that to where things were a year ago. It's kind of wild.
0: Yeah, and Nick Saban as an example, and there are a lot of others, but as an example of a high-profile guy that had come from whatever, either media or NFL, he had not been in the college game, you know, the previous couple seasons. Nick Saban showed up in Tuscaloosa. They had an Independence Bowl trip, and then he started dropping championships on people. Like, he delivered. And so the fanfare, it was there when Saban arrived. And he's, again, just one example of there's fanfare when Kirby arrived. And he had been already in the college game. It's shocking to me how uninspiring and how unenergetic the feel is about UNC football in year two of the 33rd franchise.
13: Well, and a big part of it is exactly what you just hit on. When you come in and you proclaim that you're going to be the 33rd franchise and develop all this NFL talent and everything else, and then you bring in a bunch of transfers and most of them are not very good evaluations and it just simply doesn't work, And so then you pivot to, oh yeah, yeah, we're gonna be a high school program. We're gonna develop from within. And so you got to be patient. Give us some time. Your coach only has a 3-year contract to begin with. Nothing about hiring a guy in his 70s who has a 3-year deal says yes, be a

0: recruit and develop programs. So it very much felt like a, well, we need to have some excuses set up for next year already. So we want to be able to say, oh, well, we're building for the long term. Bill's going to be here for 5 or 6 years. No, he's not. And everybody knows he's not. Your contract said he's not. And so when they do that, it's kind of giving the game away that they know you're looking for cover already. If they're better this year, it'll be, you know, 5-6 wins instead of what they were last year. But nobody thinks they could be special. And that's the problem is with Mac Brown, they were good. They just were never special, but they were good. This isn't even good.
1: No, and at times it wasn't competitive. Talking with Heath Klein. He's live at ACC Media Days in Charlotte. You mentioned SMU, Rhett Lashley. I think that SMU, they got what every school's after. When you hire the young offensive-minded guy, okay, we got somebody to run a program, because that's a different thing than being able to look at a play sheet and see the right answer. You got to run a program. Rhett can do that. And he's got an experienced quarterback who's already played a playoff. Like, all of this stuff that you know and a bunch of people listening know as well. Do you think that, because you mentioned the media there, do you think that the Gen Pop ACC fan or possibly even the ACC media really understands how good SMU is?
0: I think that there's still a little reluctance to accept the idea that they are, but I will tell you that they are coming in and being as flashy as you can be at media days. We've got all the players are here wearing cowboy hats. That's not a look that anybody else chose to bring along. And I didn't realize this myself, Chuck. Maybe you did, but I had not really picked up on this. Rhett Lashley pointed out today they haven't lost a conference game at home yet. Nobody's been able to go into the snake pit that is Gerald Ford Stadium and come out with a W against SMU. So it's early, but still, you're talking about a guy that has come into the conference and has been able to go 14-2 in the league. That's not what people thought they were supposed to do. When we were here 2 years ago, they were getting picked to be like eighth in the league, and that was considered generous, and that has not been who they are at all.
1: Yeah, there's nothing I can say to minimize that. That's an unbelievable record, because as we know, they all jumped up in competition that year. SMU did, and we had pointed it out, Heath, while it was happening. Hey, everybody, look at the Big 12. Four of the five bottom finishing teams after expansion were the four teams, all four, who had, quote, moved up. There's supposed to be an adjustment. SMU's adjustment was playing for the ACC title game and then making the playoffs as an at-large.
0: Yeah, I mean, they have immediately just stepped in and looked like they belonged the whole time, and that's something that I don't see there's any reason to think they won't continue to do this year. I mean, you can have Miami as the clear lead for who's going to be picked to win this conference. There's a very real chance SMU could be no worse than third.
1: Absolutely true. All right, ACC Media Days, big deal, all the names live from Charlotte. And coming up next, we've

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14: Joined now at ACC kickoff by Brent Key, head coach of the Georgia Tech Yellow Jackets, and a man who I always enjoy getting a chance to hear from. Anytime I can talk to a guy who knows offensive line, I always love that. Coach, how are you?
8: I'm good. How's everything going?
14: It's great. You know, look, we're getting ready to finally have some football. There's been so much talk. We're a show that's all college football 2 weeks, or 2 hours a day, 52 weeks a year, but you know the kind of stuff that's been getting talked about. We got legislation. We got lawsuits. We got all kinds of stuff. I love getting to talk to somebody about moving some

0: buddy from a place that they want to be to a place they don't want to be, and that is exactly what your guys do.
1: Yeah, no question. I mean, the game's won and lost in the trenches, and you know, it's people can talk all they want about everything going around in the world around us and college athletics and whatnot, but so much of that is out of our control. And look, I'm so appreciative to be in a position I'm in to affect these young kids and have a chance to put together a roster and a staff each year to go do what we all want to do, and that's win football games.
0: With a lot of the coaches that we talk to and the players we talk to at an event like this, we're talking about coordinators, we're talking about schemes. One of the things I think is interesting about you is that even as you have a major level of turnover on the offensive side of the ball, with you, it's about a core philosophy. Like what you said last year, run the ball, and just that physicality. I don't feel like every program has that. I feel coaches are kind of flavor of the week sometimes on trying things. With you, that physicality is just sort of imbued in the framework of the program, right?
1: Yeah, there's an identity of who we want to be, and I think if you turn the tape on, you see that. Now, that it's got to constantly be improved on, and the way you improve it is you improve the talent in the rooms, improve the coaching on the field, improve how you go about your day-to-day and your processes, throughout the entire year. And look, I ask everybody every day, what are we doing to be better? Like, don't tell me we're doing the same thing we've done. Like, everything's got to be driven towards being better. And that's recruiting, that's acquisition, that's development, retention, that's building your staff, that's how you work out, that's how we train, that's how we flex, I mean, everything.
0: You talked about how much Haynes King meant to you, not just as an on-field guy, but just his presence in your program. When you lose a major factor like that, not just on-field, but off-field too, how do you replace that? How do you know you've got leaders that can step up and do that?
1: Yeah, I mean, look, it's every team's different each year, and, when you have a guy like Haynes, who is a pseudo singular leader, I would say, such a strong voice, strong personality. Now, I'm not saying the other guys around him weren't, but when that person leaves, that shared responsibility now, it becomes a lot more important. A lot of times it can be really good for the team, because, it's not a singular person, it's everyone. And at the end of the day, as the head coach, I'm the one that's in charge of being the leader, right? And if you had a team of 100 kids and everyone was their own individual leader, where would you go? You'd go 100 different ways. So there's got to be a portion of this of carrying the message on. And, leadership is such an undefined word, I believe, in the scope of football. Yeah, there is the singular person that can lead, and there's groups of guys. But, a lot of times we put a lot of leadership into guys that really they just want to be the best football player they can be. So when you start forcing something on somebody, does that make you a better team or a worse team? I don't know. I mean, that's a philosophical discussion you could have for days when it comes to that. I want a bunch of guys who want to go play with their hair on fire, want to go out and win every game in a violent, physical way, right? And then line up and get ready to do it again the next week.
0: Brent Key with us here on the Chuck Oliver Show. You bring in a couple of really interesting pieces to add to your backfield. Your quarterback, obviously, and Alberto Mendoza, and then also Justice Haynes. That was one that definitely got people's attention when you're able to land him. What made those two guys the right fits for what you want to do?
1: They're good kids. Let's go ahead and say that first, right? Their priorities are right. They want to be the best players they can be. They want to be on a team and be a part of a team and help contribute to a team to have success greater than they've had the year before. And they're really talented. I mean, they're at different stages in their career. They've had different experiences in paths to get where we're at now. But none of that really matters. It matters us putting the best guys together and collection of guys on the field and them to be the best. The best versions of themselves or be the best players they can be every week and in turn reap the rewards as a football team.
0: I'm curious, when you try to decide where you want to go after you wind up losing your offensive coordinator, you could have certainly gone with somebody who's in the active sport of college football. You go instead to the NFL with somebody in George Godsey that you have a long-term relationship with. How do you make that call on which way was the right way to go?
1: Well, I made the call pretty easily. I just picked up the phone and what's funny? So everyone talks about how college football is just like the NFL now. But then you hire an NFL coach, and they say, well, why'd you hire an NFL coach? We're just trying to have talking points here. Not you, I'm saying. But, like...
0: Oh, it's a valid thing to bring up.
1: Yeah, so that's what was intriguing about George. And that's why he was intrigued in this job over other opportunities that he had in the NFL. Because it is so similar. And I think now that he's been back for 6-7 months now, he's like, whoa, it's even more similar than I thought. Well, to be able to bring that type of personality with that experience at the NFL level, which is where every one of these guys want to go and where I want all of them to go, right? It's pretty neat to see it work together now.
0: But having somebody that understands, not just you, but understands Tech. I mean, there's specific challenges that come with recruiting and playing at Georgia Tech. I've got to think that having a guy who knows about that is just such a huge plus.
1: Oh, it is. Look, there's things he can say to guys like, oh, I was up late studying. He goes, hey, I got 2 engineering degrees from here. Don't give me that crap. Like, you know, but it also takes a little bit of that pressure off of me. You know, to have another guy that has gone through and played at Tech and graduated from Tech and had a lot of success, it helps share that with me when talking with kids and when talking with recruits. And look, there's been a pretty, you know, fair to say, totally different types of teams, but there's commonalities in all the successful good football teams at Georgia Tech in the last 40 years. You know, from Coach Johnson, Coach Gailey, Coach O'Leary, Coach Ross, Coach Curry. I mean, you look back, there's a blueprint. There's a blueprint at Georgia Tech. And those people that sit in the stands and support our program, all right, there's things they want to see in the program. Now, I've got to do what's best to win football games, but you also do it in the way that the fan base, the donors, the boosters, the alumni, administration, how they also, their vision of it, right? Like, there's not a person associated with Georgia Tech that doesn't say they want to see a tough, disciplined football team on the field each week. All right? Well, then you do it your way, but understanding those things also helps build the connection and the alignment of everyone involved.
0: Georgia Tech's Brent Key with us here at ACC Kickoff. I'm curious for you. It's been a steady build for you with the program, and I just wonder, as a coach, when you have a moment like the win against Clemson, for example, and what that was like. I mean, I've been at a lot of different games. I don't see fans come out on the field necessarily every game. When you've got one like that that just really lands in every way with your fans and in the moment nationally, can you catch a breath and just enjoy that? Or is it just eyes on the prize next week?
1: Yeah,
0: did you get it to enjoy a moment
1: that
0: like that?
1: Yeah, you enjoy it that day. You know, but I think that's a little bit of the thing that causes disconnect in staffs at times, too, is like, understand I'm going to be the same on Sunday when we come in every week, right? You can't change things because, look, we're 2 plays away from being on the other side of that, right? So why would you come in and be different than you would after a game if you'd lost the game? Yeah, congratulations, we won. That was a hard-fought win, you know, grit and determination, all those things. But we got things we got to clean up, we got to fix, we got to get better at.
0: I'm curious for you, when you look at the defensive side of the ball, we've touched more on the offense. You've obviously had year in, year out, a lot of different guys coming through that room. How do you feel about your defense? And philosophically, do you have as much of a belief in what you want there as you do on the offensive side?
1: Yeah, I do. You know, because what is it, fourth year, fourth coordinator? I mean, hopefully make it next year will be, you know, the first year's consecutive.
0: Well, that's the thing. It's got to be incredibly challenging, and there's different reasons why
1: exactly,
0: guys have moved on. But
1: there are different reasons. And, you know, year two when Tooch left to go to the NFL, I knew this, what he wanted to do. And I think we got it right. And I want Jason Seymour to be with us for a long, long time. And, you know, we got to go on the field and prove it and show it and see it. But I think you'll see a different team out there on that side of the ball, you know, from a personnel standpoint as well as a coaching standpoint and aggressiveness standpoint.
0: I'm just curious, is there a kid in particular that the person who's listening to us along the Chuck Oliver Network doesn't know about that you think by the end of September, oh, yeah, they're going to know about this kid? Anybody spring to mind? Not trying to put you on the spot too much.
1: You know,
0: I know singling out a kid is not a thing coaches mean, like to do.
1: You know,
0: but
1: let's say this. You know, Joe Iannotta, my center.
0: I knew it was going to be a lineman. I knew it.
1: He's right in the middle, so it doesn't choose one side or the other. So
0: there you go. Well, I love watching your teams play. It's a lot of fun. I've gotten to cover some of these games over the last few years, and it's just always fun watching what you've been able to do with Georgia Tech. Brent Key, head coach of the Jackets, with us here on the Chuck Oliver Show at ACC Kickoff. Thanks, Coach.
1: Appreciate it. Go Jackets.
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football the way we do. Big times in Tampa. We know that Heath Klein is on site. He was in Frisco, Texas, and kind of Dallas last week at Big 12 Media Days. He's in Charlotte for ACC Media Days. You know that Monday, I'll be coming to you live from Tampa for SEC Media Days. And it is the first time.

0: time that Tampa's hosting SEC Media Days. Is that a big deal? That's not nothing. Something a lot of other cities would love. And it's, well, the economic impact, I don't know. It's the kind of the exposure. Like, it would have to be the unfolded, drawn out, whatever impact. But Tampa wants to represent well because it's the first time that they have ever hosted SEC Media Days. Next year, we'll be hosting the Florida-Georgia game for the first time since 1919. So what else goes on in Tampa? You know that there's a soccer. When is the World Cup final? What day is that, David?
1: Sunday.
0: Okay, when's the third place game?
1: That's going to be on Saturday.
0: Saturday. Okay, so tomorrow we have a third place game in Miami. I mean, 900 degrees. They do have a cap on the stadium now, but it's going to be 900 degrees. They're playing in the afternoon, and I understand why, because, you know, it's prime time over there, sure. So it's the middle of July. You've got a soccer match in Miami that's not really for the championship. That's Sunday up in New Jersey, which I've heard nothing but just horrible things about that field. But it is for third place down in Miami. And if that doesn't jazz you, what about like a 81st place game? Because that's what we have, 82 game teams that are slated to go to the postseason this year. And the last bowl, I don't know if it's the Gasparilla Bowl or not, but like that's one of Tampa's big sporting events, is a couple of bowl games. One of them is almost real, but less than it ever has been because it's not playoffs. And the other is more of a municipal exhibition at this point. So Tampa is one of those where you look around, it's like this is a really big deal for them. They'd like to draw more and bigger and more frequently, et cetera. So, all right, speaking of ACC Media Days, Gio Lopez, we're on in Mobile. And, boy, he had a fireball of a freshman season down there. Transferred to UNC, didn't really happen for him. Well, he's at Wake Forest now as the starting quarterback, and he sat down with Heath Klein.
2: We continue here at ACC Kickoff, now joined by Wake Forest quarterback Gio Lopez. Gio, I appreciate you making the time, man. How are you doing?
3: I'm doing good. Thank you for having me.
2: I'm curious, for you, the last year, you probably couldn't have imagined that you'd be at this event in anything other than the colors of UNC, and yet here you are. I don't want to rehash your whole past, but just what's it like to have been through this last year where you'd already made a big transition and now here you are kind of doing it again?
3: Didn't go as planned, of course. I didn't plan on, you know, transferring again, but I think I'm thankful for my time at UNC, and of course clearly it didn't work out how I wanted it to, but I made lifelong friends and built bonds and learned from an amazing coach that I'm forever thankful for. So I'm excited to be at Wake Forest and really looking forward to being at Winston-Salem, but I'm thankful for my time, that everything that happened at UNC.
2: So one thing that's interesting about it is you get the familiarity of being in the same conference that you have already played in, so you've got some experience in the conference, and you get with somebody in your offensive coordinator who you've got experience with too, so you kind of combine the best of both worlds for this step. How did that go in terms of, did you say, I need to get back some familiarity with taking advantage of the gains I made by being in the ACC? Is that kind of how it came together?
3: I would say it was one of those situations where either way I was going to have a new offensive coordinator because Coach Kitchen got released, but I think it was a situation where, you know, I got 2 years left and I want to be able to put my best foot forward, and knowing what I was able to play for with Coach Ezell is one thing with the numbers and all that, but just as a person and someone I was really close with that I've known since I was 16 years old, recruiting me out of high school, that just knows my game and understands to put me in the right situations, and I was a situation I didn't want to pass up, and I was just excited to be back with him.
2: What did you find was the biggest difference between being at a South Alabama and being in the ACC, just as a quarterback, what you're seeing week in, week out, whether it's the schemes, the athletes, whatever, what was the biggest difference for you?
3: I'm actually going to get an opportunity to, you know, say the Sun Belt Conference is a really athletic conference. I think there's a lot of talent there. There's a lot of guys that honestly almost go there as a JUCO in a sense, to play there 1 year and get out into a bigger program. Not in a sense that the Sun Belt's not a great program, but I think a lot of great athletes. So I think I've seen some really good athletes playing in the Sun Belt. But I think the biggest difference is schematically. You see a little more everything coverage-wise. And I think the guys are, you know, they move around a little faster and all that. But I think overall the difference was just up front. O-line, D-line, I think that was the bigger difference for me, seeing the bigger guys up there, more talented end rushers that were getting up the field and making plays, and not, you know, some of the plays you don't even get to see, whereas they're moving you up in the pocket and putting you in bad situations, and that's in that light. So I think it was basically up front that was the big difference for me.
2: You were talking about Coach Ezell a little bit. Just for those who haven't seen what he does schematically, what would you describe his offense to? If you're just talking to somebody, the quick course on what a Wake Forest offense run by you would look like.
3: I think it's an exciting offense to watch. I think we're an RPO heavy game that wants to take shots down the field and make big plays. It's something he always talks about. So I think just offensively it's exciting, and he's going to do a lot of motions, and it's going to be something that you haven't seen before. It's a little unorthodox sometimes, but I think he's just always going to put us in the right situation and make sure he can draw plays to put us get us open. So I think he does a really good job. Just being a little unorthodox, seeing motions and seeing two running backs sometimes and on the same side, but it's an exciting offense.
2: So some guys, if they transfer, can kind of blend in maybe, but you've got to be the leader of the football team. Yeah. So what is that process like when you're coming in from the outside? There's guys who may have been in that locker room for 3-4 years, and you've got to lead them, and you got to know how to lead them in a hurry. How do you even begin that process?
3: I think beginning the process becomes with leading from the front, being the first guy in, last guy out, showing that I want to work. I'm showing up on time, of course, but showing up ready to work and not just gliding through the workout, making sure I'm in front of the workout, putting my best foot forward, showing that effort matters to me. And then when you get to that light, you understand that you can start voicing your opinion a little more. You can start having more, say towards the team when you show that I'm showing up every day, working my butt off every day. You start gaining respect from your teammates. And then Coach Dicker does a great job putting me in situations to be a leader and giving me a voice early that, I was able to earn out of respect for my team. Of course, his earning is the first thing you need to do. But I think he does a great job putting me in situations where I was able to lead early, even when it was January, February, where, you're kind of still feeling it out and getting to know the guys.
2: Is there anybody, at least so far, that you've been able to kind of build more of a connection with? Because that's one thing I've seen. Quarterbacks just almost always, there's at least one guy that they just kind of have that extra level of connection with. It's third down, and just subconsciously they're thinking, where's that guy? Have you been able to build that up in practice, or do you have to get game reps to do that?
3: Of course, games reps is, where the bullets are flying is always, the most important. But I think for me, Carlos Hernandez, Cam Shanks, I got really close with those guys pretty fast. Cam Shanks is from the same area, Alabama-wise, with me, so I've always knew him. And then Carlos Hernandez, I just really connected with him right away. It was something pretty cool for me. He's the first Hispanic player on offense I've played with, and me being a Hispanic quarterback, it was a pretty cool thing for me just seeing that, just having been able to see that. I want to be able to be a representation for the younger guys out there that's Hispanic that play football. But I think just those two guys I really connected with early, and then that was like in the front end. But like even all our guys now, like Chase Tyler, Jack Foley, Bryce Kenya, Juan Demi Davis, Nye Carr, like connecting with them more now. But I think off of this, like initially it was Carlos Hernandez and Cam Shanks. I just kind of got really close with them fast.
2: I always like to ask quarterbacks this question. You got one play call. Can be whatever you want. First and 10, it's the opponent's 25. So if you want to stretch the field, you can stretch the field, but you don't have to. It's first and 10. What you don't have to give me the verbiage. I'm not trying to get you in Dutch with the coach, but what's the call, Gio?
3: If I was wanting to be myself, I would want to call, a three-level shot play. But I think for Coach Ezell, to make him happy, I'd call the RPO inside zone, read the boundary safety glance with a bubble for pre-snap read. I'll just do something like that, because that's something he'll appreciate.
2: So that's a smart man. He's taking care of his coach. Gio, thanks for making time for us here at ACC Kickoff.
3: Yes, sir. Thank you.
2: Gio Lopez, everybody.
0: Now, Gio Lopez, Wake Forest quarterback. And if you look at Wake Forest last year, do you know what they did? And I mean on the biggest picture, biggest, grandest level possible. Do you know what Wake did last year? What do you mean, Chuck? He's probably talking about winning games. They didn't really. Yeah, they did. They went 9-4. And I cannot... I can't minimize the 9, because that's immediately, they were in the ACC. Sure they were. They were in the ACC. Beat SMU. They won in Charlottesville. Not everybody did. And like I said, not everybody in the ACC is a good team. Wake Forest was a good team last year. Now, they also beat They beat Kennesaw State. Who listening right now remembers Kennesaw State was Conference USA champs last year? So, they beat the Owls 10-9. They beat Western Carolina. They beat Oregon State. They beat Virginia Tech the week after they fired the coach. They beat Florida State. They got hammered by Florida State as the get-right scenario down there. And then beat a bad North Carolina team in Delaware and a Mississippi State team with a losing record. So, like I said, I cannot dismiss all of that. I can't minimize all of that. But you have a full picture there of a guy that, regardless of whatever all the details are, Jake Dicker won 9 games and he got an upgrade in quarterback this season, at least I believe. Oh, it was so much fun, and it'll be fun again. Chuck, what are you talking about? I'm talking about this past Friday's trip to Harris Cherokee in Cherokee, North Carolina. Just the latest. We've been going for the past oh gosh, 5 years since we helped cut the ribbon on the Great Caesars Sportsbook. 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You can go anytime you want. 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
15: In the South, it's always college football season. And the king of college football reigns supreme all year long. 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
2: All right, our coverage of ACC kickoff continues from here in Charlotte. Joined now by the head man of the Louisville Cardinals. He is Jeff Brohm. Coach, how are you?
16: Great, buddy. How are you?
2: I appreciate you making the time to join us. And I'm curious for you. Having a game like you guys do, you got that first game of the season on a Sunday, so kind of a window, not entirely to yourself, there's one game on besides that, but a high exposure game against an SEC team. Some coaches wouldn't want that. You obviously did. What does that do for your program?
16: Well, I think it's a great opportunity for our program, and I think it's a great opportunity for our league. I think if you want to get exposure and you want to to put yourself out there, you got to take some risk. And, you know, we actually had a non-Power 4 team scheduled up until this past year. We were able to move that and add Ole Miss. They needed a game.